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6: Abstinence is the refraining from eating meat of animals as a form of penance. Eating fish and other seafood is permitted. Abstinence should not be confused with fasting, which is the refraining of eating any food for a given time period.

That's good. 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

0: My wife learned about something called the Eucharist. 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

0: $8 million billed for sex rejecting procedures on these kids, physiologically normal children who were pushed down this pathway of sex rejecting procedures. So yes, there does appear to be a financial incentive. And we also point out in the report that there appears to be fraudulent coding and fraudulent billing. In other words, where some of these over 225 gender dysphoria clinics that sprung up, they were using codes, numeric codes, to bill the insurance company. These codes didn't describe what was going on with the kids, and in some cases were plainly fraudulent.
1: Follow the money. It's all about following the money. Finally, what happens next? What happens now? I mean, could judicial action take place, court proceedings?
0: Well, no, we're very, very happy in that Vice President Vance has made a referral to the Department of Justice, to our new Attorney General, an amazing man, Todd Blanche, made a referral to the Department of Justice, and our own Secretary of Health and Human Services, Robert F. Kennedy Jr., referred this to our Office of the Inspector General at HHS. That's the pathway forward if any legal action or recourse can be taken. So those referrals are tremendously important. What's also important is that we're doing what you and I are doing now. We're talking about this. We are evangelizing to the American people, to the moms and dads and kids, that don't be pulled down this dark pathway.
1: Correct.
0: Listen, if you're having issues, we want you to be able to talk to your family. I personally, as a Catholic, believe if the parents agree, pastoral care can be incredibly important for these children.
1: Good people like you that are in office right now, thank you so much.
0: Thank you so much. God bless you.
1: God bless you. Up next on EWTN News Nightly, a sacred note. Pope Leo turns his focus to the liturgy today and explains the type of music that should be allowed at Mass.
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1: At his general audience today, Pope Leo XIV focused on music and its role in the liturgy. EWTN News' Brian Schumacher reports from Rome.
12: Good evening, Eric. Pope Leo gave another catechesis on Sacrosanctum Concilium, the Second Vatican Council's constitution on the sacred liturgy. And today, he looked at which music is acceptable at the Mass.
13: The Council places great value on Gregorian chant, but does not exclude other genres of sacred music from the celebrations.
12: The Holy Father says sacred music is not merely a decoration, but a part of the liturgical celebration. Therefore, it should always be dignified and inspired by sacred scripture. Still, the Council allows for enculturation, or the adaptation of local customs into the liturgy.
13: In particular, with regard to the musical traditions of different cultures, the text emphasizes the importance of taking them seriously into account as part of people's religious and social lives.
12: As far as which instruments are allowed, the Council Fathers give special attention to the organ. But, as Pope Leo notes, others are allowed as well.
13: The use of other instruments is permitted provided that they are suitable for sacred use or can be adapted for it, are in keeping with the dignity of the Church, and truly foster the edification of the faithful.
12: Pope Leo ended with a nod to the Church Fathers, saying that they saw liturgical song as a symbol of ecclesial communion, where each of us sing in unison with Christ to our Heavenly Father. In Rome, Brian Schumacher, EWTN News Nightly.
1: Thank you, Brian. We want to thank you for watching tonight. Remember, you can follow us on social media, Facebook, X, and Instagram at EWTN News Nightly. I'm Eric Rosales. Have yourself a wonderful night. Y vaya con Dios.
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0: In the name of the Father, and of the Son, and of the Holy Spirit.
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0: I would like to welcome all of you to this Holy Rosary, which is going to be broadcast on the internet and on EWTN. Wherever you are, whether in Lourdes or far abroad, let us join together in prayer. Since the apparitions of the Virgin Mary to Saint Bernadette, in this very same place, millions, including many saints and popes, have come to pray and ask for God's mercy. Let us join together in praying the glorious mystery.

0: mysteries of the Holy Rosary and ask the Virgin Mary, Mother of Mercy, to comfort and cure us of our infirmities, both spiritual and corporal. The prayer requests we have received from you over the internet and social networks have been placed in a box, which is now going to be laid on the altar of the grotto. May the Virgin Mary give courage and hope to those in need. Let us say together, I believe in God, the Father Almighty, creator of heaven and earth, and in Jesus Christ, his only Son, our Lord, who was conceived by the Holy Spirit, born of the Virgin Mary, suffered under Pontius Pilate, was crucified, died and was buried. He descended into hell. On the third day he rose again from the dead. He ascended into heaven, and is seated at the right hand of God the Father Almighty. From there he will come to judge the living and the dead. I believe in the Holy Spirit, the Holy Catholic Church, the communion of saints, the forgiveness of sins, the resurrection of the body, and life everlasting. Amen. Let us pray for our Holy Father, Pope Leo, and his intentions, and in a very special way, his coming apostolic visit to France. Our Father, who art in heaven, hallowed be thy name. Thy kingdom come, thy will be done, on earth as it is in heaven.
1: Give us this day our daily bread, and forgive us our trespasses, as we forgive those who trespass against us. And lead us not into temptation, but deliver us from evil. Amen.
0: Hail Mary, full of grace, the Lord is with thee. Blessed art thou among women, and blessed is the fruit of thy womb, Jesus.
1: Holy Mary, Mother of God, pray for us sinners, now and at the hour of our death. Amen.
0: Hail Mary, full of grace, the Lord is with thee. Blessed art thou among women, and blessed is the fruit of thy womb, Jesus.
1: Holy Mary, Mother of God, pray for us sinners, now and at the hour of our death. Amen.
0: Hail Mary, full of grace, the Lord is with thee. Blessed art thou among women, and blessed is the fruit of thy womb, Jesus.
1: Holy Mary, Mother of God, pray for us sinners, now and at the hour of our death. Amen.
0: Glory be to the Father, and to the Son, and to the Holy Spirit.
1: As it was in the beginning, is now, and ever shall be, world without end. Amen.
0: The first glorious mystery, the resurrection of our Lord. From the Gospel according to St. Luke. The angel said to the woman, "Why do you look for the living among the dead? He is not here, but has risen. Remember how he told you, while he was still in Galilee, that the Son of Man must be handed over to the hands of sinners and be crucified, and on the third day rise again." O Lord, we pray for all those who participate in the proclamation of the gospel by their words and actions, and through the intercession of your Holy Mother, we pray for the grace of faith.
2: Our Father, who art in heaven, hallowed be thy name. Thy kingdom come, thy will be done, on earth as it is in heaven.
1: Give us this day our daily bread, and forgive us our trespasses, as we forgive those who trespass against us. And lead us not into temptation, but deliver us from evil. Amen.
2: Hail Mary, full of grace, the Lord is with thee. Blessed art thou amongst women, and blessed is the fruit of thy womb, Jesus.
1: Holy Mary, Mother of God, pray for us sinners, now and at the hour of our death. Amen.
2: Hail Mary, full of grace, the Lord is with thee. Blessed art thou amongst women, and blessed is the fruit of thy womb, Jesus.
1: Holy Mary, Mother of God, pray for us sinners, now and at the hour of our death. Amen.
2: Hail Mary, full of grace, the Lord is with thee. Blessed art thou amongst women, and blessed is the fruit of thy womb, Jesus.
1: Holy Mary, Mother of God, pray for us sinners, now and in the hour of our death. Amen.
2: Hail Mary, full of grace, the Lord is with thee. Blessed art thou amongst women, and blessed is the fruit of thy womb, Jesus.
1: Holy Mary, Mother of God, pray for us sinners, now and at the hour of our death. Amen.
2: Hail Mary, full of grace, the Lord is with thee. Blessed art thou amongst women, and blessed is the fruit of thy womb, Jesus.
1: Holy Mary, Mother of God, pray for us sinners, now and at the hour of our death. Amen.
2: Hail Mary, full of grace, the Lord is with thee. Blessed art thou amongst women, and blessed is the fruit of thy womb, Jesus.
1: Holy Mary, Mother of God, pray for us sinners, now and at the hour of our death. Amen.
2: Hail Mary, full of grace, the Lord is with thee. Blessed art thou amongst women, and blessed is the fruit of thy womb, Jesus.
1: Holy Mary, Mother of God, pray for us sinners, now and at the hour of our death. Amen.
2: Hail Mary, full of grace, the Lord is with thee. Blessed art thou amongst women, and blessed is the fruit of thy womb, Jesus.
1: Holy Mary, Mother of God, pray for us sinners, now and at the hour of our death. Amen.
2: Hail Mary, full of grace, the Lord is with thee. Blessed art thou amongst women, and blessed is the fruit of thy womb, Jesus.
1: Holy Mary, Mother of God, pray for us sinners, now and at the hour of our death. Amen.
2: Hail Mary, full of grace, the Lord is with thee. Blessed art thou amongst women, and blessed is the fruit of thy womb, Jesus.
1: Holy Mary, Mother of God, pray for us sinners, now and at the hour of our death. Amen.
2: Glory be to the Father, and to the Son, and to the Holy Spirit.
1: As it was in the beginning, is now, and ever shall be, world without end. Amen.
2: O Mary, conceived without sin, pray for us who have recourse to thee.
3: The second glorious mystery, the Ascension of our Lord. From the Gospel according to St. Luke. Then Jesus led his disciples out as far as Bethany, raised his hands, and blessed them. As he blessed them, he parted from them and was taken up to heaven. They did him homage and then returned to Jerusalem with great joy. And they were continually in the temple praising God. O Lord, we pray for all those who are discouraged and desperate. And we ask you, through the intercession of your Holy Mother, the grace of hope.
4: Our Father, who art in heaven, holy be your name. Your kingdom come, your will be done on earth as it is in heaven.
1: Give us this day our daily bread, and forgive us our trespasses, as we forgive those who trespass against us. And lead us not into temptation, but deliver us from evil. Amen.
4: Hail Mary, full of grace, the Lord is with thee. Blessed are you amongst women, and blessed is the fruit of thy womb, Jesus.
1: Holy Mary, Mother of God, pray for us sinners, now and at the hour of our death. Amen.
4: Hail Mary, full of grace, the Lord is with thee. Blessed are you amongst women, and blessed is the fruit of thy womb, Jesus.
1: Holy Mary, Mother of God, pray for us sinners, now and at the hour of our death. Amen.
4: Hail Mary, full of grace, the Lord is with thee. Blessed art thou amongst women, and blessed is the fruit of thy womb, Jesus.
1: Holy Mary, Mother of God, pray for us sinners, now and at the hour of our death. Amen.
4: Hail Mary, full of grace, the Lord is with thee. Blessed art thou amongst women, and blessed is the fruit of thy womb, Jesus.
1: Holy Mary, Mother of God, pray for us sinners, now and at the hour of our death. Amen.
4: Hail Mary, full of grace, the Lord is with thee. Blessed art thou amongst women, and blessed is the fruit of thy womb, Jesus.
1: Holy Mary, Mother of God, pray for us sinners, now and at the hour of our death. Amen.
4: Hail Mary, full of grace, the Lord is with thee. Blessed art thou amongst women, and blessed is the fruit of thy womb, Jesus.
1: Holy Mary, Mother of God, pray for us sinners, now and at the hour of our death. Amen.
4: Hail Mary, full of grace, the Lord is with thee. Blessed art thou amongst women, and blessed is the fruit of thy womb, Jesus.
1: Holy Mary, Mother of God, pray for us sinners, now and at the hour of our death. Amen.
4: Hail Mary, full of grace, the Lord is with thee. Blessed art thou amongst women, and blessed is the fruit of thy womb, Jesus.

0: Mother of God, pray for us sinners, now and at the hour of our death. Amen.
1: Hail Mary, full of grace, the Lord is with thee. Blessed art thou amongst women, and blessed is the fruit of thy womb, Jesus.
0: Holy Mary, Mother of God, pray for us sinners, now and at the hour of our death. Amen.
1: Hail Mary, full of grace, the Lord is with thee. Blessed art thou amongst women, and blessed is the fruit of thy womb, Jesus.
0: Holy Mary, Mother of God, pray for us sinners, now and at the hour of our death. Amen.
1: Glory be to the Father, and to the Son, and to the Holy Spirit.
0: As it was in the beginning, is now, and ever shall be, world without end. Amen.
1: O Mary, conceived without sin,
0: pray for us who have recourse to thee.
2: The third glorious mystery, the descent of the Holy Spirit on the apostles. From the Acts of the Apostles, when the time for Pentecost was fulfilled, they were all in one place together. And suddenly there came from the sky a noise like a strong driving wind, and it filled the entire house in which they were. Then there appeared to them tongues as of fire, which parted and came to rest on each of them. And they were all filled with the Holy Spirit and began to speak in different tongues as the Spirit enabled them to proclaim. O Lord, we pray for all those who are preparing to receive a sacrament, and we ask you, through the intercession of your Holy Mother, the grace of charity.
3: Our Father, who art in heaven, hallowed be thy name. Thy kingdom come, thy will be done on earth as it is in heaven.
0: Give us this day our daily bread, and forgive us our trespasses, as we forgive those who trespass against us. And lead us not into temptation, but deliver us from evil. Amen.
3: Hail Mary, full of grace, the Lord is with thee. Blessed art thou amongst women, and blessed is the fruit of thy womb, Jesus.
0: Holy Mary, Mother of God, pray for us sinners, now and at the hour of our death. Amen.
3: Hail Mary, full of grace, the Lord is with thee. Blessed art thou amongst women, and blessed is the fruit of thy womb, Jesus.
0: Holy Mary, Mother of God, pray for us sinners, now and at the hour of our death. Amen.
3: Hail Mary, full of grace, the Lord is with thee. Blessed art thou amongst women, and blessed is the fruit of thy womb, Jesus.
0: Holy Mary, Mother of God, pray for us sinners, now and at the hour of our death. Amen.
3: Hail Mary, full of grace, the Lord is with thee. Blessed art thou amongst women, and blessed is the fruit of thy womb, Jesus.
0: Holy Mary, Mother of God, pray for us sinners, now and at the hour of our death. Amen.
3: Hail Mary, full of grace, the Lord is with thee. Blessed art thou amongst women, and blessed is the fruit of thy womb, Jesus.
0: Holy Mary, Mother of God, pray for us sinners, now and at the hour of our death. Amen.
3: Hail Mary, full of grace, the Lord is with thee. Blessed art thou amongst women, and blessed is the fruit of thy womb, Jesus.
0: Holy Mary, Mother of God, pray for us sinners, now and at the hour of our death. Amen.
3: Hail Mary, full of grace, the Lord is with thee. Blessed art thou amongst women, and blessed is the fruit of thy womb, Jesus.
0: Holy Mary, Mother of God, pray for us sinners, now and at the hour of our death. Amen.
3: Hail Mary, full of grace, the Lord is with thee. Blessed art thou amongst women, and blessed is the fruit of thy womb, Jesus.
0: Holy Mary, Mother of God, pray for us sinners, now and at the hour of our death. Amen.
3: Hail Mary, full of grace, the Lord is with thee. Blessed art thou amongst women, and blessed is the fruit of thy womb, Jesus.
0: Holy Mary, Mother of God, pray for us sinners, now and at the hour of our death. Amen.
3: Hail Mary, full of grace, the Lord is with thee. Blessed art thou amongst women, and blessed is the fruit of thy womb, Jesus.
0: Holy Mary, Mother of God, pray for us sinners, now and at the hour of our death. Amen.
3: Glory be to the Father, and to the Son, and to the Holy Spirit.
0: As it was in the beginning, is now, and ever shall be, world without end. Amen.
3: O Mary, conceived without sin,
0: pray for us who have recourse to thee.
4: The fourth glorious mystery,

0: also in me. In my father's house, there are many places to live in. Otherwise, I would have told you. I am going now to prepare a place for you. And after I have gone and prepared you a place, I shall return to take you to myself, so that you may be with me where I am. O Lord, we pray for all the diseased members of our families and communities, especially for those who are in most need of divine mercy. And through the intercession of your Holy Mother, we seek the grace of final perseverance and a happy death.
1: Our Father, who art in heaven, hallowed be thy name. Thy kingdom come, thy will be done, on earth as it is in heaven.
2: Give us this day our daily bread, and forgive us our trespasses, as we forgive those who trespass against us. And lead us not into temptation, but deliver us from evil. Amen.
1: Hail Mary, full of grace, the Lord is with thee. Blessed art thou amongst women, and blessed is the fruit of thy womb, Jesus.
2: Holy Mary, Mother of God, pray for us sinners, now and at the hour of our death. Amen.
1: Hail Mary, full of grace, the Lord is with thee. Blessed art thou amongst women, and blessed is the fruit of thy womb, Jesus.
2: Holy Mary, Mother of God, pray for us sinners, now and at the hour of our death. Amen.
1: Hail Mary, full of grace, the Lord is with thee. Blessed art thou amongst women, and blessed is the fruit of thy womb, Jesus.
2: Holy Mary, Mother of God, pray for us sinners, now and at the hour of our death. Amen.
1: Hail Mary, full of grace, the Lord is with thee. Blessed art thou amongst women, and blessed is the fruit of thy womb, Jesus.
2: Holy Mary, Mother of God, pray for us sinners, now and at the hour of our death. Amen.
1: Hail Mary, full of grace, the Lord is with thee. Blessed art thou amongst women, and blessed is the fruit of thy womb, Jesus.
2: Holy Mary, Mother of God, pray for us sinners, now and at the hour of our death. Amen.
1: Hail Mary, full of grace, the Lord is with thee. Blessed art thou amongst women, and blessed is the fruit of thy womb, Jesus.
2: Holy Mary, Mother of God, pray for us sinners, now and at the hour of our death. Amen.
1: Hail Mary, full of grace, the Lord is with thee. Blessed art thou amongst women, and blessed is the fruit of thy womb, Jesus.
2: Holy Mary, Mother of God, pray for us sinners, now and at the hour of our death. Amen.
1: Hail Mary, full of grace, the Lord is with thee. Blessed art thou amongst women, and blessed is the fruit of thy womb, Jesus.
2: Holy Mary, Mother of God, pray for us sinners, now and at the hour of our death. Amen.
1: Hail Mary, full of grace, the Lord is with thee. Blessed art thou amongst women, and blessed is the fruit of thy womb, Jesus.
2: Holy Mary, Mother of God, pray for us sinners, now and at the hour of our death. Amen.
1: Hail Mary, full of grace, the Lord is with thee. Blessed art thou amongst women, and blessed is the fruit of thy womb, Jesus.
2: Holy Mary, Mother of God, pray for us sinners, now and at the hour of our death. Amen.
1: Glory be to the Son, to the Father, to the Son, and to the Holy Spirit.
2: As it was in the beginning, is now, and ever shall be, world without end. Amen.
1: O Mary, conceived without sin,
2: pray for us who have recourse to thee.
3: The fifth glorious mystery, the coronation of the Blessed Virgin Mary. From the book of Revelation, a great sign appeared in the sky, a woman clothed with the sun, with the moon under her feet, and on her head a crown of 12 stars. O Lord, we pray for all those who have been through a conversion so that they will be supported in their faith. And we ask you, through the intercession of your Holy Mother, the grace of a greater devotion to Mary.
4: Our Father, who art in heaven, hallowed be thy name. Thy kingdom come, thy will be done on earth as in heaven.
2: Give us this

0: and forgive us our trespasses, as we forgive those who trespass against us. And lead us not into temptation, but deliver us from evil. Amen.
1: Hail Mary, full of grace, the Lord is with thee. Blessed art thou amongst women, and blessed is the fruit of thy womb, Jesus.
0: Holy Mary, Mother of God, pray for us sinners, now and at the hour of our death. Amen.
1: Hail Mary, full of grace, the Lord is with thee. Blessed art thou amongst women, and blessed is the fruit of thy womb, Jesus.
0: Holy Mary, Mother of God, pray for us sinners, now and at the hour of our death. Amen.
1: Hail Mary, full of grace, the Lord is with thee. Blessed art thou amongst women, and blessed is the fruit of thy womb, Jesus.
0: Holy Mary, Mother of God, pray for us sinners, now and at the hour of our death. Amen.
1: Hail Mary, full of grace, the Lord is with thee. Blessed art thou amongst women, and blessed is the fruit of thy womb, Jesus.
0: Holy Mary, Mother of God, pray for us sinners, now and at the hour of our death. Amen.
1: Hail Mary, full of grace, the Lord is with thee. Blessed art thou amongst women, and blessed is the fruit of thy womb, Jesus.
0: Holy Mary, Mother of God, pray for us sinners, now and at the hour of our death. Amen.
1: Hail Mary, full of grace, the Lord is with thee. Blessed art thou amongst women, and blessed is the fruit of thy womb, Jesus.
0: Holy Mary, Mother of God, pray for us sinners, now and at the hour of our death. Amen.
1: Hail Mary, full of grace, the Lord is with thee. Blessed art thou amongst women, and blessed is the fruit of thy womb, Jesus.
0: Holy Mary, Mother of God, pray for us sinners, now and at the hour of our death. Amen.
1: Hail Mary, full of grace, the Lord is with thee. Blessed art thou amongst women, and blessed is the fruit of thy womb, Jesus.
0: Holy Mary, Mother of God, pray for us sinners, now and at the hour of our death. Amen.
1: Hail Mary, full of grace, the Lord is with thee. Blessed art thou amongst women, and blessed is the fruit of thy womb, Jesus.
0: Holy Mary, Mother of God, pray for us sinners, now and at the hour of our death. Amen.
1: Hail Mary, full of grace, the Lord is with thee. Blessed art thou amongst women, and blessed is the fruit of thy womb, Jesus.
0: Holy Mary, Mother of God, pray for us sinners, now and at the hour of our death. Amen.
1: Glory to the Father, and to the Son, and the Holy Spirit.
0: As it was in the beginning, is now, and ever shall be, world without end. Amen.
1: O Mary, conceived without sin,
0: pray for us who have recourse to thee.
2: Let us pray. Lord God, give to your people the joy of continual health in mind and body. With the prayers of the Virgin Mary to help us, guide us through the sorrow of this life to eternal happiness in the life to come. Grant this through our Lord Jesus Christ, your Son, who lives and reigns with you, and the Holy Spirit, God, forever and ever.
0: Amen.
2: The Lord be with you.
0: And with your spirit.
2: May the blessing of Almighty God, the Father, the Son, and the Holy Spirit come down on you and remain with you forever.
0: Amen.
2: Amen. Hail, Holy Queen, Mother of Mercy, hail our life, our sweetness, and our hope. To thee do we cry, poor banished children of Eve. To thee do we set up our sighs, mourning and weeping in this valley of tears. Turn then, most gracious Advocate, thine eyes of mercy towards us, and after this great exile, show unto us the blessed fruit of thy womb, Jesus. O clement, O loving, O sweet Virgin Mary. Pray for us, O Holy Mother of God,
0: that we may be made worthy of the promises of Christ.
2: Our Lady of Lourdes,
0: pray for us.
2: Our Lady of Lourdes,
0: pray for us.
2: Our Lady of Lourdes,
0: pray for us.
2: Saint Bernadette,
0: pray for us.
2: In the name of the Father, and of the Son, and of the Holy Spirit.
0: Amen. Amen.
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1: Anyone and everyone that listens to Take Two is part of the Take Two family. 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
7: The mission of Women of Grace is to transform the world one woman at a time. Women are imbued by God with certain characteristics that are intrinsic to their very nature that is necessary for the world today. Well, the program helps to further the mission because we present a variety of very educated guests as well as individuals who have lived through various circumstances in their life. And so when people share their testimonies of God's interaction in their life, it is the greatest way that we can share hope, that we can invite an individual just by way of our story to enter into a relationship with Jesus Christ. God has given me a very rich and full life. Being a wife, being a mother, being a grandmother is a very important aspect to the work that I do. Jack and I are very intentional about our family life. We're both engaged in the apostolic work of EWTN, so I speak at conferences, I speak at retreats. I love being with the people of God. I am energized by the people of God. Put me in front of a group of people and I am unleashed for the Lord. That's the only way I can explain it. I just get so into what the Holy Spirit is showing me that this group of people needs to hear. I love meeting the people. I love greeting the people. I love praying with the people. I love embracing the people. I love the people of God because I see God in them. Wow, does it get any better than that?
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I'm Doug Keck, the gatekeeper at Mother Angelica Way. 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This docudrama covers the events leading up to and following the apparition of the Blessed Mother, St. Joseph, St. John, and the Eucharistic Christ that occurred in Knock, Ireland in 1897. 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There's so much programming there, you won't believe it. And Father's newest book, Science, Reason, and Faith, Catholic Study Bible, is available through the EWTN Religious Catalog, EWTNRC.com, and that's going to be the topic of our show as well. And the book of the month for August is The Examination of Conscience of Moral Theology by Father Wojciech.

0: Chuck Giertek, a great thinker, and we hope to get him on the show soon to talk about that book. And of course, we're lucky because each week we get to talk to Father Spitzer, a great author and a great thinker. And it's always good to be with you, Father. So if you'd like to kick things off with a prayer, that'd be great.
1: Great to be with you, Doug. In the name of the Father and of the Son and of the Holy Spirit, amen. Heavenly Father, we give you thanks for your many blessings to us, the blessing especially of our ministries and our ability to serve in them. We ask you now, Lord, to send your Holy Spirit down upon us, for Doug, myself, our whole audience and staff, so that everything we do will be brought to fruition in your will for the good of your people, your church, and your kingdom. Asking all of these things through Jesus our Lord. Amen. And Mary, seat of wisdom, pray for us. In the name of the Father, and of the Son, and of the Holy Spirit.
0: Amen. Yes. So let's get to a couple of stories, and we'll talk later about your new book. We're going to focus on that for the next couple of weeks, and kind of as a perfect follow-up to what we've been doing. So it's kind of like taking your other book and now applying it directly. So hopefully it'll be helpful for people. Here's a couple of stories out there I wanted to you to respond to. Obviously, you know, when we first met, you were heavily, not that you still aren't, but you were focused on healing the culture, but it, from a pro-life perspective, especially. You and Camille, Paulie, et cetera, back in the early days and stuff. So I thought this story also, Massachusetts Governor Healey faces Catholic excommunication threat over abortion bill. Now, this is a Boston Herald story. So they're talking about what people are complaining about, not necessarily what the church is planning on doing. The article says, while church leaders have condemned the new law as gravely immoral, the Archdiocese has not declared whether it will pursue canonical discipline against the Catholic governor or take any formal action regarding her standing in the church. It goes on to say that an online petition calling on Boston Archbishop Richard Henning to excommunicate Dealey was collected over 19,000 signatures from the pro-life advocacy site, LifeSite News, which launched it, I guess, last week. So that was numbers from last week. And the petition accuses Healey of sinning gravely against God by legalizing the killing of babies until birth. And, of course, that's really what the law deals with. It really takes a situation. The legislation removed previous restrictions that enabled abortions at or beyond 24 weeks of gestation only in specific four-pronged set of life-threatening situations for the patient or the fetus. Now, the bill allows physicians to perform abortions any time during pregnancy based on their quote-unquote professional judgment. So that really, so basically that means anything. And Healey's response, the governor's spokesperson told the Herald that Healey is a governor for all people of all faiths, but as a proud Catholic, she believes everyone is deserving kindness and empathy, especially in their time of need. Apparently she left the child out of the equation, but anyway, I figured maybe you wanted to respond to that. What's your thoughts?
1: Well, there are some real grounds there for excommunication in this particular case because, you know, first of all, you're dealing with, she's legitimating partial birth abortion. I mean, everything right up until the moment of conception or, you know, the fetus is perfectly viable, which goes beyond any kind of civil mandate that can possibly be given because it's totally unnecessary to do that. And so she has pretty much put the mother's need in the last trimester ahead of, the child. And of course, it's not the mother's need, it's the mother's want ahead of the life of the child who is perfectly viable in most cases at that point. And so when you really think about it, I mean, it's almost like infanticide, truly, with today's, you know, capacities, it's really infanticide. And that is really an excommunicable offense. And I think you have to be, you know, this is one of those cases where, you know, she surely has crossed a line. I don't know how they're going to resolve it. But because it is gratuitously crossing the line, gratuitously killing a viable child, you know, where, you know, the civil mandates go in the opposite direction. You know, up to now, we have prohibited infanticide in every imaginable way. And because of today's technology, this kind of

0: A third trimester abortion is not just abortion in the sense that it was, you know, not infanticide. This is really a kind of infanticide. And yeah. So I think you're going to see that there's going to be some very strong deliberation on this. I think it's probably going to go to Pope Leo, I would imagine. It's certainly going to go to some papal theological commissions to get a determination, because for all practical intents and purposes, as well as theoretical ones, actually, this is infanticide, and that really crosses a line where excommunication is a legitimate defense. You know, you just can't sit there and actively promote infanticide, you know, to perfectly viable children. I mean, are we... have we just lost our sense of all proportion at this juncture?
1: Right. On top of it, the scandal, because she's still the, I'm a proud Catholic, and this is happening, and, you know, I can't impose my faith on somebody else.
0: Proud certainly doesn't mean an authentic Catholic.
1: Well,
0: I mean,
1: I think so, that's where a lot of people keep looking to say, you know, what is it going to take for somebody to be slapped down on these things when it seems like at least some
0: this
1: people feel like,
0: days.
1: You know, that, yeah. you know, somebody else is, once it goes to go to a Latin mass, they're getting excoriated. You're dealing with a situation like this, and, you know, we get all of the, we have this nuanced situation because we don't want to come out, because then we're pushing that person away. We need to counsel and accompany them. And, you know, meanwhile, they're accompanying a bunch of other people to a very bad end.
0: Yeah, this is really a matter of her gratuitous self-initiation. Mm-hmm. It's beyond any kind of civil mandate. And frankly, infanticide is always beyond any kind of civil mandate. So I think you're going to find this may be the test case that happens where, You know, if you're self-initiating infanticide for all practical purposes, let's face it. I mean, that, you know, the bishop could, archbishop could legitimately excommunicate her. No question about it.
1: Right.
0: And I think this may be the case. I'm sure it's going to go to deliberations in Rome, but I think probably this may be the case. So, you know, notwithstanding the petition. That's out there with whatever it was, the 19,000 signatures.
1: Right. Yeah. Yeah. Well, absolutely. Here's another story. We talked a little bit about this either last week or the week before about some dioceses who are seeing some good numbers on priestly ordinations. And this is a couple, just to give a shout out, there's so much bad news, so we might as well have some good news.
0: Yeah.
1: What drives a young man to discern the priesthood? A supportive family, a vibrant parish, proactive pastor, and an outspoken bishop. That's the question, and this was Father John Eckert's response was yes, and he's from the Diocese of Charlotte, where they're having some good numbers of ordinations happening there. The priest wrapped up his full year as vocation director. He said, one of the strengths of the diocese, it's interesting, and it's true, is the vibrant faith life, which is attributed partly to the evangelical Bible Belt roots of the region. This is Billy Graham country, and I could attest to that from seeing the vibrancy, in many cases, of the faith of Catholics in the South here, with a combination of being a minority and maybe having to fight for their faith, combined with the converts and others around them who bring in an ardor that, unfortunately, many of us cradle Catholics either lost or never had, or were led to be understanding that to do those things was embarrassing. And he also mentions, and this is in Charlotte, families, meanwhile, have become far more open to communicating to their sons that they would be honored to see them considering the priesthood. Another location was Diocese of Wichita. They're blessed with strong vocations. Mm-hmm. Diocese has an abundance of Eucharistic adoration, including perpetual adoration. Such chapels present opportunities for young people to spend time in silence with Christ. These moments are where vocations grow and flourish. We hear that over and over again about Eucharistic adoration.
0: Yep.
1: In the Archdiocese in the Diocese of Arlington, has they mentioned that the diocese promoted vocation since 1974. Its first leader, Bishop Thomas Welsh, really fostered that culture in part by bringing Port Clare Monastery to the diocese. I remember meeting him very early on. He was a great man. He really was a good man. Eucharistic adoration is prolific mm-hmm. throughout the diocese. Meanwhile, several years ago, Father Morey said, current Bishop Michael Burbidge, who's a good bishop too, asked every pastor in the diocese to institute

0: 40 hours of Eucharistic adoration annually. You see that, that devotion to the Eucharist is such a bedrock of vocations.
1: Oh, yeah. No, I think all three of the causes are correct. I think a bishop's involvement and leadership and wanting to promote vocations is huge. Mm-hmm. From the top down is huge. I think also Eucharistic adoration is huge. In fact, I think encouraging daily reception of the Holy Eucharist, or at least going on whatever weekdays you can, is a huge promoter. So it's both the reception and adoration that really does help. Certainly in my case,
0: I was going to say that was what that was your impact, right? Yeah, that was an impact.
1: Yeah,
0: you,
1: it
0: right?
1: was. I started going to daily mass, and you know, the rest is history. I mean, I was very, very much moved to do that. Mm-hmm. I think there's a generational cause as well. I think the Gen Zs are less embarrassed about their faith, and also the Gen Alphas are less embarrassed about their faith. It's at least the latter part of the Gen Zs.
0: So what? Let me ask
1: the
0: you.
1: The early part of the
0: why do you think that is?
1: I just think two reasons. I think, first of all, they are looking for something to give stability back to their lives. Mm-hmm. I mean, social media, you know, the ego imperative culture, you know, it's put everything in such transition. As I've said before, you can't have a culture in which we're not just talking about an increase in depression itself. Mm-hmm. Yes. There has certainly been a doubling, and in COVID times, a tripling of depression among young people in the culture. But now we see major depressive disorder. Right. That's like clinical, permanent kinds of depression, doubling from 8% to 16% among the young people. You can imagine there is real instability out there. Know that social media has a lot to do with it, but the decline in religion has a lot to do with that. Mm-hmm. And what's happening is a lot of these kids, these Gen Zs, are going back to church looking for something and finding relief. So in other words, the American Psychiatric Association study, which shows the doubling and tripling of depression, anxiety, suicidal ideation, suicides, aggressivity and tension and so forth. All of these things that the American Psychiatric Association found, those things are really true. Mm-hmm. And these Gen Zs are taking a risk. They go to church with a friend. Maybe their family are just not church people or didn't care about church, and they are rediscovering it on their own with their peers. They're going to church. Maybe they had a Catholic school experience or something early on, decided to, you know, take a risk and go back, but it's working. And because it is working, and because they get that stability, and because they're stepping out of the huge increases in depression and anxiety, especially major depressive disorder, you know, I think it is really, there's this openness. And for some reason, they are just not as embarrassed. You know, in our, my generation, baby boomers, you know, I mean, the embarrassment of, you know, trying to step out, have a controversial thought, you know, that the thought police didn't like, you know, we'd all kind of, you know, humbly go back to our rooms and regret our action of having been a Catholic for our, you know, moral positions. They don't feel that way at all.
0: Right.
1: I mean, they are really remarkable. I mean, they just come out and go, well, this is what I believe. You know, tough luck if you want to hate me for it, but I don't care. Right. And I think all of a sudden, this whole idea of feeling shame and embarrassment because you have a moral belief, you know, in something, and you shouldn't step out of line lest the thought police admonish you, you know, that they just seem to be immune to it. Combine that with their search for stability. And remember that generation, because, you know, the marriage rates have declined, the divorce rates have increased. That generation has grown up in more unstable families than any other generation. Well, you put all that together, and of course they get this, you know, relief at church, and they find a companionship of real friends. Not just superficial friends who are looking over their Instagram profiles to see if they're real winners or not, but friends who care about them as friends.
0: Right.
1: They're your church friends, basically,
0: right.
1: Because they find those

0: church friends. They find the stabilization of going to Mass and prayer. And our services are not like a sermon with a lot of, you know, things attached to it. The Mass is a prayer. Right. First and foremost, the homily is secondary, or the might be called in other traditions, a sermon is secondary. Mm-hmm. And so what you have coming out of that is real, number one, stability, lack of embarrassment. Mm-hmm. You know, they're trying to find, you know, a way of escaping the Instagram multiplication of the anxiety and depression, because that's ego comparative identity to the max. Right. The regaining of a prayer life in which God, grace, steps in and helps them to be stable, and then to have what I call church friends, friends who right. do care, who you share values with, who are not just friends who like to be associated with you because you're a quote-unquote winner. Mm-hmm. All those right. things are factors, and that's why you see this big increase right. among at least Catholic kids and the Gen Zs. They are, and Gen Alpha kids mm-hmm. are also there. And add to the fact that now a lot of people are integrating science-based apologetics, good intellectual contemporary apologetics, into the formula. You put it all together, and those kids are fearless, many of them. Right. And I've seen it. They will argue their point, and they seem to be less, you right. know, embarrassed or shamed right. By, you know, the thought police and the culture. They can think on their own independently. It's pretty, it's encouraging.
1: Right.
0: I mean, well, it has to continue.
1: Right. Right.
0: You don't want to say there's a long-term trend yet, but the short-term trend looks really favorable.
1: Right. Well, we've seen, I think, Focus is an example of that, where you've seen
0: yeah.
1: that, you know. And I think one of the great things mm-hmm. about that is similar in a sense that hopefully what EWTN brought to people, mm-hmm. which was it allowed you to realize that you weren't crazy for believing these things, that there were other people
0: yeah.
1: who believed just what you believed, and then the fact that when
0: yeah.
1: people talked about it from a educated science, mm-hmm. it all made sense. It's the only one
0: yeah.
1: that all the pieces actually all fit together, that you don't have to explain
0: exactly.
1: things away. And you combine
0: yeah.
1: those things, and people feel then emboldened. And also growing up, they used to say, you know, it was kind of like, at least on the East Coast, was, you know, it came out of the Irish church, where it
0: yeah.
1: was where it was very, your faith was personal because of the experiences of the Irish being oppressed and stuff.
0: Yeah.
1: So everything was very quiet. And then the old idea, if you were talking about your faith, people would be saying, well, who are you? Who do you think you are?
0: Yeah.
1: What do you think? You're holier than everybody yeah. else here, kind of a thing. And so there was
0: yeah.
1: never
0: yeah.
1: this
0: yeah.
1: idea that you should be out proclaiming your faith, because the church was so strong. The actual
0: yeah.
1: Institutional church was so strong with
0: yeah.
1: the number of priests and the parishes everywhere and all the people going, that the lay people didn't have the need necessarily. They did, but they
0: yeah.
1: they weren't, it wasn't that desperate to have them, you know.
0: Yeah, so. And to have the intellectual and scientific reasoning and evidence
1: right.
0: to back up the faith, as well as the community that,
1: right.
0: as you said, Focus certainly is one of those groups
1: right.
0: that
1: right.
0: that provides what I call church friends.
1: Right,
0: I mean,
1: exactly.
0: They're friends for life.
1: Right, mm-hmm. and people you can connect to, and you have a belief system,
0: yeah.
1: and you can share on a deeper level in different ways about things that you can't share with other people whose faith perspectives aren't
0: yeah.
1: quite there yet. You know, so anyway.
0: Yep.
1: Okay, let's get to some
0: questions. Right.
1: Questions for you, Father. Here's
0: mm-hmm, sure.
1: I think Joan sent this one in, but it says says, dear Father Spitzer. It says just Christian. She might have called herself that. You have a great many books you have authored. In what order do you suggest I read them? Do you have a favorite, Christian?
0: Yeah. Well, I would say this: if you are scientifically inclined, I would first read Science at the Doorstep to God and Christ, Science and Reason. If you are, you know, if you're in a position where intellectual conversion, that is to say, getting evidence for God, for Jesus, for life after death, for a transphysical soul, for the Eucharist, for the church, for Mary, if you want the scientific, philosophical, good contemporary evidence, you know, that's in peer-reviewed studies, I'd start with those two books, Science at the Doorstep to God, Christ, Science, and Reason. If you sort of have enough evidence and intellectual conversion is not your need, I would probably then start off with The Four Levels of Happiness.
1: Mm-hmm.
0: Now, that has some intellectual conversion, some evidence for God, for our transcendental desires, for our soul in that book. but it's mostly about living.

0: Living a life on levels 3 and 4 as opposed to levels 1 and 2. Levels 1 and 2 is really about, you know, the level 1 is materialistic pleasure. Level 2 is ego comparative happiness, right? Mm-hmm. Who's more popular, less popular, more intelligent, less intelligent. Mm-hmm. Level 3 is about contributive and ethical life. So you're trying to make an optimal positive difference to others beyond yourself. And level 4 is about a faith-based life where you're honoring your transcendent soul, your transcendent mm-hmm. desires for perfect truth, love, goodness, beauty, and home, and to have a relationship grounded in an absolutely perfect and loving being. So, you know, if you basically, you know, are in that mode where you're looking for the highest purpose in life, the highest forms of happiness you can get, mm-hmm. the kinds of things that produce not only purpose in life, but joy, I would read the 4 levels of happiness, start there, and then you can branch out. So if you want to get like a prayer life going, then you could go to the 5 pillars of the spiritual life. Mm-hmm. If you are a person who is just racked with questions about the Bible, so you're saying to yourself, well, gee, you know, how can the science comport with the Bible's account of creation? Or mm-hmm. you're saying to yourself, you know, how could Moses tell, you know, the Israelites to kill every man, woman, and child and conquer Canaanite lands that resisted you? If that's, you know, the kinds of things you're interested in, or just burrowing down into specific quotes in the scriptures mm-hmm. that are just bothering you and you need an explanation, you know, how can hermeneutics explain this? I would go to Science, Reason, and Faith, Discovering the Bible. Then I would go to the book we're talking about today, mm-hmm. The Science, Reason, Faith Catholic Study Bible. So, I mean, I'd start at different mm-hmm. spots depending on where you are. If it's the moral challenges that mm-hmm. are bugging you, I would probably go to the moral wisdom of the Catholic Church. So, if you're saying, oh, you know, this transgenderism, the churches stand on that, or homosexual lifestyle, or mm-hmm. abortion, these are bothering me in some way, I go to the moral wisdom of the Catholic Church, something like that. And I'm writing right now another book on the whole area of the church's sexual ethics and why it's justifiable for good emotional health and relational health, as well as mm-hmm. spiritual health, and looking at, you know, basically psychiatric and social scientific studies for, you know, the backup for that. So a secular argument for the church's teaching on those, not, you know, a Catholic one, although a Catholic one is presented in Moral Wisdom of the Catholic Church.
1: Right. Well, let me ask you, because you didn't quite answer his last question, which is, and I'll ask it first, do you have a personal favorite? And also I'll ask you the other one, what has been your most popular, let's say a bestseller for you?
0: Well, the popular bestseller, those are normally the short ones, you know, so I have 5 Pillars of the Spiritual Life is a shorter book, mm-hmm. And that's doing well. But I'll tell you, Christ, Science, and Reason mm-hmm. is going to blow by that. And my book on the evil spirit, the devil,
1: you know,
0: Christ versus Satan in our daily lives, those 3 books they're really blowing the top off the sales more than the other. Oh, and 4 Levels of Happiness too.
1: Okay,
0: sorry.
1: Right.
0: 4 Levels of Happiness by Sophia. And then the other 3 Ignatius Press books,
1: right.
0: You know, Christ, Science, and Reason, Christ versus Satan in Our Daily Lives. And, the Christ, Science, and Reason book that really talks about, you know, the Shroud of Turin, the Eucharistic miracles, the scientific, analysis of the Eucharistic miracles, Our Lady of Guadalupe's Tilma, the miracles of Lourdes, the Shroud of Turin, etc. Those would be the 3 that you know, and of course, the 5 Pillars mm-hmm. of the Spiritual Life, small but really practical book on how to start a prayer life.
1: Okay.
0: Those are the favorites. And I would like to pay that questioner for allowing me this free advertisement.
1: That's right.
0: My books.
1: Well, let me ask you one other question while we're on the topic. What was the toughest book for you to write?
0: Well, you know, Moral Wisdom of the Catholic Church,
1: mm-hmm.
0: because I knew that would give me the most flack. Mm-hmm. And, you know, the moral stands of the Catholic Church, right? When I wrote New Proofs for the Existence of God there at Erdmann's, you know, I had some atheists, you know, that I was constantly getting in debates with and, mm-hmm. you know, in, well, I'll call it email debates with mm-hmm. and so forth and so on. Obviously, I got into that, you know, that debate slash discussion with Stephen Hawking and mm-hmm. Leonard Mlodinow and Deepak Chopra on the Larry King show right. as well. That debate was caused by, you know, the New Proofs for the Existence of God book. Uh-huh. So, you know, but the real Flack book, I'd say, you know, the things that I think are younger people, they have to have the patience to understand these psychiatric and social scientific studies, but these are good studies. So I went to the Archives of General Psychiatry and tried to show, you think transgenderism is so good? Just take a look at 10 years after, you mm-hmm. know, where the suicide rate goes up by 2,000%, 20 times compared to the general population, et cetera. And pointing these things out, at first they thought, well, you know, you're that's because you don't like that. And I said, right. no, I didn't do this survey. Mm-hmm. I'm just presenting the survey in the Archives of General Psychiatry. You know, you might want to look at these. This big, huge Swedish study was 30 years long. The Dutch study was 50 years long that showed a mortality rate increase by 3 times. But still, they thought, you know, because I was polemically oriented mm-hmm. by, you know, writing this book. And, you know, I'm not polemically oriented. I'm apologetically oriented. That is mm-hmm. to say, defense oriented. I don't want to start a fight with anybody, but I'm not going to leave a perfectly good secular justification for the church's moral teaching mm-hmm. out of the argument because some guy doesn't want me to do it, you know, because it's insensitive. I mean, hey, you know, this is ridiculous. You know, we're talking about either we're talking logos, that is to say, we're being rational people, or we're going to be, you know, pathos, you know, we're going to be feelings. We're going to, you know, try and argue this out on a level of emotion. No, I don't think anybody should be insensitive, but you shouldn't rule out rationality mm-hmm. and logic on the basis of you might seem insensitive. Are you kidding me? Mm-hmm. We should withhold information about nuclear war because somebody would get really scared mm-hmm. about hearing.
1: Right.
0: I actually had a teacher once indicate to me, you should never talk about the evil spirit because our kids have enough problems as it is. And if they hear about the evil spirit, so I should just leave these kids, you know, unwarned, unprepared, you know, to go out and play Charlie right. or whatever they're going to play, you know, the Ouija board. I should leave them totally unprepared for the tactics of the evil spirit in their life. And the evil spirit is going to make sure everybody, you know, is in a dark place and going darker. And you want me to not do this right. to avoid scaring somebody?
1: Right.
0: I don't have to talk about exorcisms. Although I can tell you, that's scary business.
1: Right.
0: But I don't have to do that. Well, I can just tell them the right. usual tactics.
1: Right. And what does she think is causing all of these problems that these kids are already dealing with? How much of that is a function of the impact of the evil spirit?
0: Absolutely.
1: Right.
0: And I actually pointed this out in my answer to her because she was kind of outraged. But, you know, the main thing, though, is, right. you know, when we get into a culture where you say, leave out important evidence and
1: right.
0: facts
1: right.
0: to be sensitive, we have come right. to a point of irrationality
1: well, right.
0: in our whole view right. of trying to get political discourse. And the founding fathers, you know, notwithstanding, of course, right. all the church fathers would basically say, right. that's insane.
1: Well, we got to
0: and it is insane.
1: Yeah, right. And we got to take a break. And it used to be that they used to say that facts don't care about your feelings. These days, it's feelings don't care about the facts.
0: But
1: with that,
0: facts.
1: We're going to be back with
0: exactly.
1: Much more of Father Spitzer and real facts right after this short break. Stay with us.

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0: The Holy Reminder of the Week is the Mary Our Queen Genuine Gemstone Rosary Bracelet. 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Item number 64479.

0: And we are back here for part two of Father Spitzer's Universe, just reviewing some of the great things we have ahead for you. Don't forget to be sure to tune in this Thursday and every Thursday at 11 a.m. Eastern Time and again at 10:30 p.m. Eastern Time as I get to host the show called The Catholic Sphere. You should check it out. This week's topic will be Thy Kingdom Come or Utopia Come. I guess which is it? Joining will be our great father, Mitch Pacwa, Deacon Harold Burke Sivers, and of course, Colin Donovan. Always interesting topics and an interesting discussion. That's why we always thrill when Father Spitzer gets to join us as well. Here's another question for you. Dear Father Spitzer, is Magis AI going to eventually have audio so that blind people can get its benefit? And this is Eugenie.
1: Yeah, Eugenie, yes, it will. On around September the 15th, we're going to launch Magis AI 2.0. And that's going to have five new features. One of the new features that's going to be there will be what's called a wake word. And the wake word for us will be, Hey Magis. So starting on September the 15th, all you have to do is go, Hey Magis, will a fourth level multiverse rule out an intelligent creator? And it will come back to you in audio and will say, fourth level multiverse does not rule out an intelligent creator because it must have a beginning for the following reasons. Max Tegmark's fourth level multiverse actually makes a category error. So no, God is not going to be ruled out by any multiverse whatsoever. So the main thing, though, is it'll give it to you in speech. Will all the other footnotes, you know, in Magis AI 2.0, all the footnotes will be made it accessible, and Magis AI can read the footnotes to you, 2.0, can read the footnotes to you as well. We will have a source library, but right now we don't have the audio capacity to do it, but what we're going to try and do is link it to the audio in your device so that you can basically then get the full articles, but we need to get all the titles of the articles and the descriptions of the article read to you, and then you can click on it, and you should be able to get in that source library, which is 2,000 pages of my articles and on 21 different subject areas, from artificial intelligence to God to science and faith all the other topics I talk about, morality, et cetera, spiritual life. All those things will be available free of charge, but we're trying to get that linked up to an audio in your device right now.
0: So will that be your voice or just a generic voice?
1: No, my voice, it costs too much. You have to pay a company, frankly. Right now, it's about a cent per inquiry for Magis AI 2.0.

0: And 1 cent per inquiry, well, that price will go up to about 3 cents per inquiry or more, you know, 4 cents. It'd be tripling or quadrupling our price just to have my voice. And frankly, my voice isn't that great. So we're having to have a very nice professional voice. It is a male voice, but it is it's not mine.
1: Okay, very good. Another question before we get to the book. Dear Father Spitzer, several members of my family and some of my friends are living with their partner before marriage. Most of them are Catholic, at least Christian. I love all of them and want to spend time with them, but I don't want to support the decision. Am I supporting them in their sin by spending time at their house or apartment? I know the church is teaching on fornication. Boy, that's a word you never hear. And I don't want to add to the scandal of what they're doing. Andrew.
0: Well, Andrew, my thought would be, no, by spending time with them, you're not approving of their conduct, because it's very clear, probably from what you say and how you conduct yourself and the way you go to Mass, that you definitely have a very different view than they do about, you know, cohabitation and so forth. But, I mean, you might also, if you, you know, again, be very careful and diplomatic, but, you know, people who cohabitate, you know, the studies that have been done by very reputable organizations, especially the Rosenfeld and Rosler studies, show pretty clearly the longer you cohabitate, the less satisfied you will be in your relationship, the more unlikely you will be to get married permanently and exclusively out of that relationship. And of course, the opposite of longevity, the shorter will be your breakup rate. In fact, the breakup rate, you know, will be well over 60% once you cohabitate over several years. You should get, before 8 years of relationship, is going to be a very strong likelihood of a breakup. So the point is pretty clear. Cohabitation is not a good preparation for marriage. Now, how you bring that up, you know, you can't very well do that in a social setting without, you know, just shooting that relationship in the head. So you'd have to be very, very diplomatic. I think you would probably leave that more for someone in the family to maybe indicate rather than, but they're not going to listen to you. You know, remember, quid recipiter, you know, whatever's received is received in the manner of the receiver. And at that point, if they're totally invested in that relationship, trying to bring out a study like that will almost have the opposite effect. It'll create such resentment. They will be sure to continue it despite you in an ongoing fashion. So I would just say, if you want to, you know, slow down social relationship with them, you can, but don't cut them off. They know your view. It's pretty clear. So just remain friends with them. And maybe just by your own example, if one day, you know, they should find that, you know, the couple that prays together stays together, and the longer a couple cohabitates, the more likely they are to give up their prayer life. That's true. That's right in the Thornton studies. You can see this very clearly, and my main point in saying that is, you know, I think if they get saddened or, you know, in a state of real stress, the longer you cohabitate, the higher the stress levels in the relationship. Again, that's according to several very reputable studies. The point is pretty clear. You know, the breakup rate, the loss of religion, things like that can lead to additional depression, anxiety, you know, and a suicidal ideation, familial tensions, et cetera. So main thing is, you know, then you can maybe offer some help at that juncture and talk about those things at that juncture. But I wouldn't do that prior to, you know, them feeling the effects of what's called the sliding effect and gender asymmetry. But the gender asymmetry does produce a huge amount of stress in the cohabitating relationship, because the man is in the relationship to delay marriage and permanent commitment. A lot of women, like up to about 65%, are in the relationship in the hopes of gaining a permanent exclusive relationship. And of course, the two thing people are going to grind on each other. But also, when the family puts on pressure, then the sliding effect happens. There's a whole New York Times article on this. It's very decent that you can just read about. When the sliding effect happens,

0: then they go slide into marriage for convenience and to get rid of the familial pressures. And then when that happens, you know, essentially it's not going to be a long-standing relationship because the male probably feels forced into it. And of course, the woman feels embarrassment about the male, you know, taking it out on her for being forced into it. So if you look at these studies pretty carefully, you know, when you begin to see this thing happening and the thing is sliding into a relationship that's very likely to break up, my point would be, you know, you might talk to them about, you know, trying to really take permanent exclusive relationships seriously. And just giving them, there's good studies that show when people permanently give themselves over and exclusively give themselves over to their spouses mutually, when that happens, that's the first, you know, ingredient to good emotional intimacy and care, self-sacrificial care that can come out, not just for the spouse, but for the children. And then the second one that's really good for developing emotional intimacy, stability for the children, is religion. So that's the second most effective. And there's seven really excellent university studies in my book, Moral Wisdom of the Catholic Church, that validate that as well. So maybe that would be, you know, your timing has to be really critical.
1: I know it's very tough these days when the society is so accepting, and it's like, you know, what kind of Luddite are you for thinking differently? Let's ask one other question here before we go to the, we'll give an overview of the book this week. Dear Father Spitzer, if someone was diagnosed with an illness like Alzheimer's disease, would it be wrong if they, I guess they themselves, stopped all medical treatment in the hope they passed away quickly? Brian. But I guess if they're dealing with Alzheimer's, how can they make that kind of decision? I don't know.
0: Well, you wouldn't. Alzheimer's is, there are some drugs that will delay the serious onset of Alzheimer's. However, it will not do so absolutely. We don't have anything that will reverse the effects of amyloid plaques accumulating in the brain, especially in the cerebral cortex, which of course is the language and memory center, you know, of the brain. So these things are going to happen. You can delay them with certain kinds of minerals, certain kinds of drugs, experimental drugs right now mostly. But the onset, you know, is going to happen. I mean, you're going to eventually die because the Alzheimer's will get moved from the higher brain functioning centers, so the frontal cortex, the cerebral cortex, it will start moving down to the lower brain. And when that begins to happen, eventually it will get into the central nervous system and you will forget how to eat. Then of course you can put in a feeding tube, then they will forget how to breathe and that is the end of it. But the point though, to answer your question, is you can deny treatments to delay the onset of serious Alzheimer's, and that would not be problematic for the Catholic Church at all. You are not compelled to take any drugs that will delay the onset of serious Alzheimer's debilitation. But know this, you know, the amyloid plaques are going to be there. You might be able to delay it by 1 or 2 years, maybe. But remember, for those last 1.5 years too, you're going to be mostly in a wheelchair or confined to bed or sleeping. You know, it's just going to be pretty low quality of life. So,
1: So you don't have to use extraordinary means, as they used to say. You don't hear that expression that much.
0: In any case, you don't even have to take drugs to delay the onset of serious Alzheimer's. It's going to come.
1: Let's talk about science, reason, and faith. Now, this was dropped off by Mr. Gutenberg, just finished printing this, and he sent it over to me.
0: Do you have the big, huge, the 4-pound volume there?
1: I have. It's a weighty book, I have to say, literally and figuratively. And it's quite weighty. In the introduction, you could talk about, so the concept of this, we're kind of talking about these topics and talking about the different issues in the Old Testament and the New Testament in the last book. Now it's kind of being implied.

0: applied directly to the scripture itself. Is that the idea?
1: That's right. So what I did was I gave, in the last book, you know, Science, Reason, Faith, Discovering the Bible, I gave a very elongated treatment to 24 topics in the Old Testament. Right.

0: page deal to a 150 page deal. How's that? Or 170
1: that's pretty,
0: page
1: that's
0: deal.
1: Pretty good.
0: Yeah.
1: That's a 40% reduction or whatever, right?
0: Yeah. Yeah, exactly. So, but then what I do is in blue, I give an introduction in blue to each of the books of the Bible,
1: right.
0: Where I discuss issues right at the introductory section. That's called the SRF introduction, Science, Reason, Faith introduction, where I talk about topics that I know will be of interest. So somebody says, well, gosh, can you, how does John, can you interpret John 6, to say that Jesus really didn't mean give his real body, blood, soul, and divinity to us in the Eucharist? And, of course, the answer is no, but I give a long consideration of the scriptural text there right at the beginning. Also, what I do is in blue again, so you can always tell the SRF stuff, the Science, Reason, Faith stuff, because it'll be in blue either in the introduction or in the margins right next to a particular scripture quote that will be neuralgic. So somebody will say, well, gee, how do you reconcile Genesis with science? And let's go through these days of creation. This just doesn't correspond, to the scientific picture. Mm-hmm. And so I go through each of those passages and try to show, where there are correlations, but also explain why the Catholic Church does not require that you believe that the Genesis account is truly a scientific explanation and that it is rigorously explanatorily correct, as we would say, scientifically and mathematically correct. It's a metaphorical explanation rather than discursive scientific explanation. So we talk about that. We talk about Pope Pius XII's encyclical Divino Afflante Spiritu, which allows Catholics to look at sacred truths necessary for salvation. That's the scripture, right? Scripture is meant to have sacred truths necessary for salvation. So we look at it, in one way, because we're looking at it's metaphorical. It's not trying to give us scientific explanation. It's trying to give us the truths we need to be saved to enter into the kingdom of heaven. Like there's just but one God, everything else in creation is not a God, like a sea God or a mountain God, etc. It's trying to tell us that human beings are not just cannon fodder that can be used any which way. God really made us in his image and likeness, that we are transcendental beings. We are not merely atoms and molecules, etc. So it goes through these various things. And of course, it's not trying to do science, and we can't make scripture do science, and we don't want science to have to do scriptural things, give us, science to do sacred truths necessary for salvation. We want science to give us an empirical, mathematical explanation of the physical universe through hypothetical, deductive, and experimental method. That's what we want science to do, not to give us sacred truth necessary. So it just gives you a sense of that. We talk about St. Robert Bellarmine's dictum, which is very important, that an interpretation of scripture should never contradict a demonstrated scientific fact.
1: Right.
0: This is, and that's an extremely important one. It basically goes back to St. Augustine, honestly. And so St. Robert Bellarmine, of course, reiterates it in a scientific age. St. Augustine was talking about natural philosophy, where a scriptural interpretation obviously disregards a naturalistic philosophical demonstrated fact, which there were many of, even, in the times of Rome, because you could see mathematically, the spherical, dimensions of the earth. So, the whole idea of interpreting the scriptures, flat earth, just couldn't even abide in Augustine's day. So, Augustine said we shouldn't be interpreting scripture in a way that contradicts demonstrated scientific fact. And of course, Robert Bellarmine brings it into the scientific age. Then we have the third, Cardinal Ratzinger's principle about inspiration.
1: Right.
0: There's the core inspiration in each scientific passage. And then there's the external form of the expression, which is culturally relative and can change. It is not inerrant. And so that distinction is highly important. And then the church has a pontifical biblical commission that has articulated moral development as well in the

0: in the Old Testament and New Testament, so the four stages of moral development. So we talk about those principles and try to apply them. There's all kinds of things, you know. Did Paul, St. Paul, really say that, you know, you are saved by faith alone and that works don't matter? No, that is completely wrong. And of course, it was Luther that introduced the word only into those passages, you know, that you know, faith alone, you know, only faith, you know, is needed.
1: Which is why he wanted to kick James out as a straw, right?
0: Exactly. So, of course, you know, Luther in all of his wisdom didn't understand that the law that St. Paul was talking about was the Mosaic law, was not like having law, legal principles or ethical principles, like a moral law. Paul wasn't excluding that, and he wasn't excluding good works. You know, so you know, St. Paul is talking about the more Mosaic law, and of course, as you know, Paul thought that Christianity did transcend the Mosaic law, except for the Ten Commandments and things of that nature. So we just, you know, you got to straighten those things out as they occur. So they're there explaining these things in the margins, you know, in blue, as you're kind of reading along, and you go, yeah, that's that passage, you know, that that did this, you know, or, you know, that's that passage, you know, where Moses said whatever, and, you know, and you can actually get the answer right there, you know, and not, you know, have to go any further.
1: So is that the blue ones then relate to the topics or the parts of Scripture that you think people have questions about? Or how did you determine how to use the blue boxes for particular verses?
0: Well, first, because I know the neuralgic questions that come up. So there's about 500 neuralgic questions that are going to come up about various verses. And they can come up because they, you know, it's always reason and scientific things, right? So in Genesis, obviously, the questions of reconciling the picture, the biblical picture with the scientific picture of creation, et cetera, et cetera. So all these things are there, you know, and so as they come up, you know, that's one set, as I said, the moral questions that come up, or there's, you know, where people make this accusation, there's no historicity to Jesus. You know, the Jesus seminar was right. Nothing could be further from the truth. The historical evidence for Jesus is overwhelming. And what you have to do is bring Richard Bauckham's work, N.T. Wright's work, John P. Meyer's work. You've got to take all that fantastic historical exegesis along with the scientific evidence for the shroud and for the Eucharistic miracles, et cetera. You put it all together and just say the basis, the historical basis, Joachim Jeremias' historical criteria, et cetera, for the miracles of Jesus and for the sayings of Jesus. All these things need to be presented. Boom, boom, right when the passage hits. I do talk about them. So in those introductions, like to the New Testament, I give a very lengthy explanation of what Richard Bauckham says about Jesus' the New Testament Gospels being based on eyewitness testimonies. N.T. Wright's, you know, historical exegesis on the resurrection, John P. Meyer, historical exegesis on the miracles of Jesus, et cetera, et cetera. But then I really talk about, you know, making specific application in these passages. Here's how this works. So when we get to a passage, a miracle passage, or we get to a resurrection passage in the various Gospels, I'm commenting on it and saying, this is what N.T. Wright said. Here's an application of this principle or this good historical exegetical work or this good scientific work on the shroud or on the Eucharistic miracles or whatever it may be.
1: Okay, very good. After all, we know that Jesus blackballed the Jesus seminar anyway. Went there and they were putting balls in there aside which sentences Jesus actually said. So with that said, they're gone. Jesus is still with us. And so if you'll give us your blessing on the way out the door, Father, that'd be great.
0: Absolutely. And bow your heads and pray for God's blessing. And may the Lord of all consolation send his Holy Spirit down upon you to strengthen your faith, your hope, and your love, that you might spread his good news of his love, the good news of his moral teaching to the whole world, so that they too may defeat the powers of darkness and enter into the call for eternity. eternal life. In the name of the Father, and of the Son, and of the Holy Spirit. Amen.
1: Amen. Thank you so much, Father Spitzer. As always, we shall see you next time. We hope to see all of you next time. Don't forget that Father Spitzer's books and DVDs are always available through our EWTN religious catalog, of course. And next week's show topic will continue with Science, Reason, and Faith, the Catholic Study Bible. Just scratch the surface. And speaking of bookmark, we've got Christ versus Satan in our daily lives, the cosmic struggle between good and evil. This author, you might have heard him, Father Robert Spitzer. I think that's how he pronounces his name. Anyway, he's going to be our guest. And, of course, this Saturday, August 22nd, Pope Leo XIV travels to San Marino in Rimini. EWTN will take you there for full coverage of that day. And check out EWTN.com for times of these events in your area. I'm Doug Keck. We'll see you next time right here. Father Spitzer's Universe. Be well.

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0: Hail Mary, full of grace, the Lord is with thee. Blessed art thou among women, and blessed is the fruit of thy womb, Jesus. Holy Mary, Mother of God, pray for us sinners, now and at the hour of our death. Amen.
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2: Hello, everyone, and welcome to Women of Grace. I'm Johnette Williams. Did you know we all have the same fundamental vocation? We do, and it's found in St. Paul's letter to the Ephesians. In chapter 1, verse 4, the apostle tells us that God chose us in him to be holy and blameless in his sight, to be full of love. Holiness, blamelessness, and God-likeness, then, form the essence of who God calls us to be. How we get there, however, is quite another matter. Today, we'll meet a woman who has found her path, one most would consider radical and extreme. But for her, it's the fullness of life. Join us for part one of For God Alone, The Call to the Lay Celibate Life.

0: We're all called to holiness of life. It's the fundamental vocation of every baptized Christian. And the four states in life are meant to take us there: priesthood, religious life, matrimony, and the single life. Of the four, the least talked about, or most often not considered, is the vocational call to apostolic celibacy. But for today's guest, that very path, chosen for her by God, has been one of joy, hope, and new life. She tells us about it in her book, Wholeheartedly, God's Mystery of Love in the Call to Celibacy. It's available for you at EWTN's religious catalog. 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Now, let's welcome Angela Fortunato, an Opus Dei numerary. Angela, welcome so much to Women of Grace. I'm so happy to have you here.
1: Thank you so much, Jonette. It's great to be here.
0: Yeah, and thank you so much for your book. You know, I found it so interesting to read. And I would just like to suggest to you that if you have a teenager coming up and they're beginning to consider what is it that God's calling me to, and sometimes we only think of that in terms of professions, think about it in terms of those four states of life. Is God calling your son to priesthood, your son or daughter to religious life, to the married state, or to be a single person in the world today who lives their vocation to God by way of celibacy? And that is your vocational call, Angela.
1: Yes, yeah. So I wrote the book to try to share with people this wonderful path that I found that God had called me to, living apostolic celibacy. And in my case, it's really apostolic celibacy in the middle of the world. And part of my vocation to Opus Dei is being in the kind of in the heart of it and right in the middle of the world.
0: Yeah, and this is very particular to Opus Dei as far as I know right now. I know that there are a lot of religious orders that have third orders, mm-hmm. where they have individuals that are living in the world. But this is quite a different matter because, you know, the way in which San Jose Maria Escriva has developed Opus Dei and how it's developed over time offers a variety of options for individuals. So could we talk a little bit about Opus Dei and about San Jose Maria, who is its founder, and the tremendous vision that he had. I mentioned to you before we went on the air that he was prophetic. He preceded Vatican II with what it was that he was about, and then Vatican II kind of codified it, especially in that document on the call of the laity.
1: Yeah, I'd love to talk about St. Jose Maria. He's like a spiritual father to me, really. And I first learned about him from my own parents. My father was a member of Opus Dei himself, a married member. We call that a supernumerary. And I was able to read and learn about St. Jose Maria, even though he actually died before I was born. So I never met St. Jose Maria. But I feel like I've met him through his writings, through videos that I've seen of him. And you're right, he was definitely ahead of his time, especially the attention to the role of the laity. And even for women, his vision really of women being right there in all, contributing in all areas of society, the importance of women. He was ahead of his time with that, too.
0: Yes. I've had the opportunity to read numbers of his books. I have most of them. And in addition to that, you know, I was really formed and shaped when I came back to the church after wandering away for a period of time. When I came back to the church, it was Father Francis Fernandez in his volumes of In Conversation with God that really breathes, you know, St. Jose Maria Escriva's vision and his spirituality, because it is a particular spirituality.
1: Yeah. I think that series, which I'm familiar with because my mom used to pray with that every day, really helps people to pray in a daily way about their regular life. And that's one of the things that St. Jose Maria would say, is that our prayer is about our life, and you know, our conversation with God throughout our day is through actually saying prayers, but also through our work and through the ordinary things that we're doing every day. That's kind of part of how we're conversing with God.
0: Yes, yeah. Yeah, it's a beautiful, beautiful spirituality, the call to holiness being lived actively in the world. And also, you know, the world being what God uses for our perfection and sanctification, which I think is really, you know, a strong message for people who are not religious and are not priests. But you've kind of chosen a middle path here, which is, I think, rather unique to Opus Dei. So share with us about, you mentioned supernumerary, which was members, your parents, their marriage. Your mom, I don't think, was a member, though. Your dad, if I remember the book right.
1: And
0: yeah, and but you know, that is open and optional for people that are married. And of course, we have priests. I don't know if we have religious women.
1: No, so precisely, there's no in Opus Dei, there are no religious people in the religious orders.
0: Okay.
1: Because it is the message of for lay people.
0: Oh, okay, okay. And then we have the numerary. So explain what numerary means. And supernumerary, we know, is part of that, but married.
1: Yeah, so numeraries, and actually there's another modality, you could say, of being a member of Opus Dei as a celibate member, which is an associate. So numeraries and associates together make up the celibate members.
0: Okay.
1: What's interesting with Opus Dei, and I think you know, an important feature of the vocation, is that it's really one vocation to Opus Dei, regardless of this modality, we can call it, or the circumstance. And the vocation is an apostolic mission, to live that apostolic mission in the middle of the world, to share, as I put it, to share the life and love of Jesus Christ with those around us naturally in our day-to-day life, our colleagues, our family, our friends, through whatever it is that we're doing every day. And it's that secular spirit, you could say, that love for the world in a good sense, not the love for the world that takes us away from God, but a responsibility and a care for the world that recognizes that God is in the world because he made it, and that brings the world back to him. One way of thinking of that secular spirit of Opus Dei that I've heard that I like, and explains it well to me, is to take the good things of the world and raise them to the supernatural level by offering them and giving them to God for the glory of God. And then recognizing the fallen pieces of the world and doing reparation or penance for those things, and therefore, in that sense, bringing those also to God. So that is the one vocation, no matter what the circumstance. And then really is each person sees what their circumstance is. For many people who join Opus Dei as supernumerary members, the reason they join as supernumerary members is because when they encounter that call from God, they are already married. So then it's kind of a no-brainer. They're going to be supernumerary members. Because I encountered that call when I was still a teenager, I had that discernment process of, okay, God, what is it that you want of me? Why are you showing me this call to Opus Dei at such a young age, when I'm still a teenager, when I still have my whole life in front of me, right? So then that took some more prayer and spiritual reading, some guidance from other people, some spiritual direction, you could call it, for me to see, okay, could God be asking me of something greater, which is this called a gift of celibacy. Really, the gift of celibacy is a gift. It's just that, it's a gift, right?
0: Yes.
1: From God, and it comes with a lot of graces. And so some of those graces are primarily for the person, you know, that I received those graces for my own happiness, for my own holiness, that God would help me to get closer to him. But many of the graces, they're kind of, I think of it as kind of an overabundance of graces. It's too much for me. It's really meant to kind of saturate the ground and bring up fruit for many other people around me. And so part of the vocation of the celibate members in particular, the numeraries and associates in Opus Dei, is that we're really there as kind of you could think of it as a backbone of Opus Dei, to help raise all the families that come to us for help to raise their children, to raise their families. That's why even though the mission of Opus Dei doesn't intrinsically include starting and running schools, we do have some schools that I've myself have dedicated a couple decades to helping run and helping teach in, because you see how something like a school is kind of a nexus of a Christian community and can help the parents to live out their calling to raise their kids in a way that's consistent with their Christian faith.
0: Yeah, and that's a beautiful reality, and so very, very necessary today. And I keep thinking of the scripture passage where, you know, Jesus talks with the apostles and says, you know, you are the light of the world, mm-hmm. right? You are the salt of the earth. You are the leaven. All of those comparisons is sort of what you're talking about here, because this fundamental idea of holiness, you know, I remember that John Paul II talked about the communion of sin and how one sin affects the entire cosmos, right? It affects all of our personal relationships, but it goes beyond that. It affects the cosmos. But, you know, grace being greater than any sin, when grace is being lived, when holiness of life is being lived, it raises up everything in very direct ways, like you're talking about with regard to schools, but also in a way that we cannot see. Something that's happening, you know, with the principalities and the powers, right? Excuse me, something that is not perceived with the eye, you know, or be able to measure or quantify in some way, but something nonetheless that is felt. Mm-hmm, and, mm-hmm. and so then that pervades. And that's really it's a beautiful spirituality, but it's also a beautiful way to live. And even people that are not Opus Dei particularly have the ability to live that, but you in a very intentional way. And you, in your vocation, within the context of Opus Dei, in an even more intentional way, because you're forsaking all of those other opportunities for the one opportunity that is the best. So in a sense, there's a parallel to religious life, and yet not quite.
1: Mm-hmm. Yeah, one of the

0: stories I tell in my book, actually, because it's full of stories. It's a very personal
1: book. Yes, it is. It's beautiful, beautifully done.
0: So one of the stories that I tell is from when I was running one of the summer camps that I've been running for many years. And one of the campers was trying to understand who I was as a Numeri member of Opus Dei. And she right away was comparing me to a nun or, you know, the religious sister that she knew. And we, together, we counted on her hand. And, you know, okay, I have some things in common with that religious sister. I'm a Catholic. I'm a woman. I've given my life dedicated to God. And for that, I didn't get married. For the benefit of others, for the benefit of the church. But then we proceeded to count on our hands, and we ran out of fingers counting everything I had in common with her own mother. And that was actually a little epiphany to me, too, to see, wow, I have so much in common with a married woman, which is why mostly in my life people usually assume, especially now in my age, people assume that I'm married. And I think that's a good assumption. I like being grouped, you know, with I'm just an ordinary Catholic woman in the middle of the world. Similar to this woman's mother, we had even more in common. Our balance of work and life, what we were living as members of Opus Dei, since her mother was also a member of Opus Dei, living our, you know, kind of a program of daily prayer and reliance on the sacraments. So it was really, I think it's a great show of how we support each other, the married members and the celibate members.
1: Well, and I'll tell you what comes into my mind as you're speaking, Angela, is the fact that you're a woman and her mother is a woman. And by virtue of our feminine genius, the way in which God's created us, our call is to motherhood.
0: Yes.
1: But motherhood is expressed not only through the physical bearing of children to the world, but more importantly, and most importantly, to spiritual motherhood. Mm-hmm. If we're given the gift of marriage and we have the opportunity to bear children, then naturally it's not just bringing that child into the world, it's raising that child for heaven, right?
0: Absolutely.
1: And that's the spiritual end of that. You have the capacity to reach so many people because your endeavor is all about this spiritual maternity that is bringing souls. I think it was St. Angela Merisi, and I could have the saint wrong, that said to someone once, or makes the quote that a married woman can only bear so many children, but for those who are religious, hundreds, you know? Mm-hmm. And that's kind of what you do. You're not religious, but you are effective and you are able to go into situations and circumstances and places that a religious would not be able to go.
0: Yeah, exactly. I was thinking of trying to think of some stories that are not in the book. And one of the stories I was thinking of is when I was in graduate school, I took a class in qualitative research, so we had to interview each other. And I was paired up with this young man who was doing research on service projects abroad. And since I had done service projects in other countries to help the poor, I'd taken students through the Opus Dei centers, taken students to do service projects, I just answered very honestly. And at some point, in a practice interviewing, I shared with him some of the ideas of real compassion for the poor, living, choosing to live poverty, but in the middle of the world, as I had learned it from St. Jose Maria, things like not having anything extra, or, you know, having just what you need, not complaining if you lack what you need, acting as if things are not your own when you take care of them. And he actually started tearing up. He started crying.
1: Kidding.
0: And he was a self-proclaimed socialist. And I think I think I had kind of punched a hole in his ideology. But I think part of the tears were also, I had shown him a little bit of the real thing in Christ, a real compassion for the poor lived in the middle of the world that can be imitated. I think that's so true of poverty and also the virtue of chastity. One of the advantages of me being an ordinary, you know, layperson, and living these virtues in the middle of the world is they kind of bear a special Christian witness to people who are also called to live these virtues precisely as an ordinary person. And they're so countercultural, right? I mean, I'm sure that's come up on this show before.
1: Yes, many times.
0: That poverty, we're such a consumerist society, as if things are going to make us happy. And Christ is you know, he chooses poverty for himself, even though he was rich.
1: Yes.
0: And chastity, you know, our society is so hypersexual and as if that's going to fulfill people. And I think what people really want is a freedom to really love and a life of lived out of chastity in the middle of the world, as I've tried to live it and I've tried to describe in the book, I think is kind of a light. You said that, like, the light in the darkness.
1: Absolutely true. Well, I'll tell you what, we want for you to get a copy of Angela Fortunato's book. It's a beautiful book. It's a book that really gives us an eyewitness to her own call and the way in which she responded and the way in which she lives that out through Opus Dei. It's available for you at EWTN's religious catalog. Wholeheartedly, God's Mystery of Love in the Call to Celibacy, available for you there. As I say, you know, whenever your young person is coming up, grandson, granddaughter, daughter, son, even students in your classroom, you know, when you're considering what do you want to do with your life, this book will help them to have an idea of something that very few take notice of or even consider. So I want you to get a copy wholeheartedly. More on the other side of the break with our guest, Angela Fortunato. Stay with us.

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1: Here in the Andes Mountains, a rose blossomed. Nurtured by the grace of God and sustained by her tremendous faith, Rose of Lima would become the first American-born saint and a champion for indigenous people. To Rose, everything was possible. When she saw suffering, she opened her home to care for the poor and dispossessed. When she felt temptation, she took on severe penances to save countless souls. When her actions were questioned, she calmly resisted those who would silence her. By living an extraordinary life of service, St. Rose of Lima gave hope to many and inspiration to all. Her unwavering devotion, her astounding miracles, and her fascinating life are testimony to the incredible power of one woman's faith. St. Rose of Lima, here on the Global Catholic Network, EWTN.

0: Welcome back, everybody. We're visiting with our guest today, Angela Fortunato. She has written this lovely book. It's called Wholeheartedly, God's Mystery of Love in the Call to Celibacy. It is a particular call. She's been sharing with us about that call and how she lives that call out through Opus Dei, a beautiful, what would we call Opus Dei? It's an institute that was founded by St. Jose Maria Escriva. And we're going to continue our discussion with her now. So, Angela, you know, we were talking on the break that this is a this call to celibacy is God choosing you, you know, and anyone who has ever had a vocational call, and we're all called to vocation. We talk about the four states in life really being depictive of that. It's a call to marriage. It's a call to priesthood. It's a call to religious life. And it's a call to the single lay celibate life in the world. And it is a call. Share with us a little bit about how you went through that discerning process. You did this at a very tender age. You were just a teenager.
1: Yes. So, yeah, it is a call. I would say it's also part of the like a path or a way of specifying that fundamental Christian vocation to be an apostle of Christ, right? So the path.

0: Paths are, you know, varied, but there's a certain unity of them because they all come from,
1: yes,
0: from baptism. So in my case, yeah, I just have that I just have my baptism. I don't take additional vows or,
1: yes,
0: or anything. So it was actually on my 18th birthday, I more committed. I kind of started my commitment to Opus Dei as a numerary, and the church is very careful as a mother, I think, to make sure we're adults, that we know what we're doing, that there's been a period of discernment, kind of like an engagement time period. And my story is very intertwined with Pope John Paul II, and on my 18th birthday, I actually got to see him and be in a mass with him in Giant Stadium in New Jersey. So that was a very special day for me. But that came after a few years of prayer, you know, intense prayer, having made some retreats. I tell a story of a retreat that I made that was particularly important to me. I tell about that in the book. And some reading, especially of St. Jose Maria, you know, of seeing, does this resonate with me? Is this helping me to get closer to God? The answers repeatedly were yes, yes, yes. And so I think that really started me off then, in college, trying to live out my vocation. And during my college years is when I first moved into a center of Opus Dei and experienced the family life, which is a big part of our vocation too, the fact that Opus Dei is a family and we live as a family and support each other.
1: Yeah, let's talk a little bit about that. So you live in common, right?
0: Yeah,
1: so
0: we call it family life. I think that's kind of our
1: your language, right?
0: It.
1: But there's a home, mm-hmm, and there's several of you that occupy that home together as a family,
0: right,
1: unit. But you do move around some.
0: Yes, that's true. Actually, I recently moved myself to Los Angeles. I moved from Chicago to Los Angeles, where I'm really enjoying the weather and the culture and the people.
1: Yeah, I can well imagine. So how does that happen? And the only thing that we have to compare it to is what we know. And so in a religious order, you know, it's the superior who moves you. Now, do you have freedom of movement on your own?
0: So one of the terms that that is used in general in the church, and we try to use it too, in Opus Dei, is that term of availability.
1: Okay.
0: We try to make ourselves available. That's actually one of the distinctions or circumstances of the celibate members, that we're just a more available, as I said in the book, available to move physically, availability of mind, availability of heart, to do kind of what's needed in the greater, kind of the bigger picture of the family of Opus Dei.
1: Yes.
0: So yeah, so in my case, this move to Los Angeles, for example, came in kind of a, I heard about a need, something that I could fill in a gap that was there, running the programs for young women for Southern California. But even when I moved to Chicago, it was kind of filling a gap, something that was needed. So I'm free, I can, you know, I'm, but I, because I freely avail my heart and myself, even physically, you know, to be,
1: yes,
0: able to move.
1: Yes.
0: There is that kind of dialogue between myself and the Opus Dei directors.
1: Yes.
0: It's kind of like I have some friends who are professors, and their husbands are also professors, and then they discuss as a married couple, right? I mean, where are we going to live if one of them gets a job offer? There's a back and forth and a discussion.
1: Yes, yes. Yeah, and that's a very important thing. And the beautiful thing is that this is all discerned, you know, and it comes from the Holy Spirit's promptings.
0: Yeah, the Holy
1: and,
0: Spirit.
1: And I think that that's the key in any spiritual life or any spiritual
0: Completely.
1: Endeavor. You know, am I responding to the voice of God, or am I responding to my voice,
0: mm-hmm,
1: or am I responding to that other voice that we never want to respond to? Well, we are at the end of our program. Can you believe that? And friends, we're going to be with Angela again tomorrow. In the meantime, let me send you out to EWTN's religious catalog. 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I love to call it the home of holy reminders in memory of our foundress, Mother Angelica. Her book Wholeheartedly, what a beautiful title, Wholeheartedly, God's Mystery of Love, In the Call to Celibacy by Angela Fortunato. It is there for you, urging you to get a copy for every young person you know, and maybe for their parents, too.
0: Yeah, please,
1: it would be very
0: too.
1: Important for them to read. And we're going to talk a little bit about your parents when we come back tomorrow. All of that being said, we want you to get out to EWTNRC.com. Until we have the opportunity to be together again, let's promise to pray for each other, too, right? Let's pray for each other, and let us strive to live the abundant life of our Lord Jesus Christ. God bless all of you now. Bye-bye.

0: There is no greater love than this, than a man lay down his life for his friends.
1: He said, if I speak, they're going to kill me. But if I keep quiet, what kind of a pastor will I be?
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I know you're wondering, where's Brian? What's old coach doing standing in there? Well, y'all are going to be stuck with us for the next few shows because Brian won't be with us. You're going to have the three stooges, Peter, Curtis, and myself. But all kidding aside, we're about to start a very exciting and powerful new series that has men standing up for various things, such as faith, life, marriage, various things like that. And we're going to start our first series off with Standing Up for Faith right after this break.

0: Welcome back. Let me introduce our team with Crossing the Goal. Peter Herbeck with Renewal Ministries. Curtis Martin with Focus. And I'm the old coach, Danny Abramowitz. Peter, we talked about standing up. What's Renewal Ministries stand up for?
1: Well, we're standing up for the faith. We're standing up for the church in about 30 different countries, as Pastor Danny. We're working with the church on the ground in Eastern Europe, Africa, Asia, the Middle East, with bishops, priests, lay people. It's an exciting time to be working, especially in the global south. We're talking about faith here. In the global south, the faith is exploding. It's a very exciting time to be Catholic.
0: And Focus?
2: Well, first, Peter, that's just exciting to hear. Renewal is doing such great work. Focus is being blessed by God, too, on 50 university campuses around the country now. We're adding another 12 next year, 125 new recent college graduates going to join us full time. God is changing lives on college campuses.
0: And Peter, let's talk about the subject we're here for, standing up for our faith.
1: Yeah, we're talking about standing up for faith. Well, the heat is on. You know, the heat is on in our country. It's becoming more and more secularized. It's becoming more and more difficult to stand up for the faith. And the recent popes have all said, you know, the faith is being sorely tested. And in many places, it's slowly dying out because men are not standing up to the test.
0: Let's find out what the Lord has to say about it in Matthew, starting at 10:32. So everyone who acknowledges me before men, I also will acknowledge before my Father who is in heaven. But whoever denies me before men, I will also deny before my heavenly Father. Guys, that scares me.
2: It is scary.
1: It should.
2: What's surprising about this is that it's surprising.

0: I mean, we live in a world that crucified Jesus Christ, and somehow we're surprised when it's not politically correct to stand up for him. And that's what this is all about, that this is actually part of the Christian gospel. Jesus is saying, if you stand up for me, I will stand up for you, and if you don't, then I won't either.
1: Well, let's find out a little bit more about this subject as you guys get over and prepare a game plan for us. Yeah.
2: You know, when I was reading this morning that the entrance had a font in this morning's daily mass was very interesting to me, and it's funny how God works sometimes. It comes from Psalm 17:50, you know, verse 21-23. It says, I will be a witness to you in the world, O Lord. I will spread the knowledge of your name among my brothers. And I think that is something that is incumbent upon all of us, is to be able to not only to be a good Catholic and to be a good Christian, but to also be able to be willing to share that with others. And one of the biggest ways, I think, that, and just as I tell my players, oh, when you come into the league, you know, you don't really have to tell anybody about what you're doing. They, if you do the proper things, they can all see what you're doing. And I think that so much illustrates what we have to do. I mean live the life that you preach, live the life that you profess, and I think that helps more than anything else for people to see someone that's consistent, that's constant, and that's also, you know, unwavering in what they believe in and what they do.
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0: Welcome back. I'm Curtis Martin. I'm here with Peter Herbeck, and our theme is standing up for faith. And this is an interesting one, Peter, because it catches us by surprise. I mean, we're always, something comes up, and all of a sudden, we have an opportunity to stand up for our faith or not, and we frequently fail. What's going on there?
1: We shouldn't be surprised, really. It's part of the normal Christian life to be able to stand up, but we've got flesh, we've got weakness, we've got fear that holds us back. I get a kick out of Peter's passage here in 1 Peter chapter 4. He dealt with the same question. He said, "Beloved, do not be surprised at the fiery ordeal which comes upon you to prove you, as though something strange were happening to you." Listen to that. He's saying, "Beloved, don't be surprised. There's a fiery ordeal coming upon you. Why are you acting like something strange is happening to you?" And the reason Peter took that response is because that's exactly what Jesus said to him. You go to Matthew in the Beatitudes. Here's Jesus talking about persecution. He said, "Blessed are you when men revile you and persecute you and utter all kinds of evil against you falsely on my account. Rejoice and be glad, for your reward is great in heaven."
0: But do we believe that? I mean, this is Jesus saying, blessed are you when they revile you. Rejoice. And that is not the way we process that. Yeah. We first of all freak out, and then we either pounce, or more frequently, we let the situation go by and we didn't stand up because we weren't ready. We weren't sure what to say. And I think for me, when I think about stand up, part of it is be prepared. Yeah. We actually have to allow ourselves to be trained so that we have the loyalty and the answers. It's both a heart and a mind issue. Yeah. I have to have the heart that's loyal and the mind that understands the answers so that when the attack comes, I can render a defense.
1: That's a very good point. And we've got the right knowledge in our mind. It gives us a sense of security. We know what we're talking about. A lot of times guys don't open their mouth because they feel like, I wouldn't know what to say. And because I don't know what to say, I'm going to look stupid. So I'm not going to say anything. That's one side of it, is getting the truth down. What is it you're standing up for? But remember too, you're standing up for a person. Faith is knowing the truth, but it's also knowing a person. It's being

0: identified with a person. And it comes times in human history when the culture around us starts, because of the work of the enemy, starts attacking that person. There's ridicule coming down on the person of Jesus in our culture and his authority over life and death, his claims. People are rejecting it. Who's to say someone is, there's only one Lord in heaven, there's only one God? That's bigotry. That's, you know, egoism to the max. Everybody has their own savior, their own pathway. And so there's an attack on the person of Jesus. We ought to take that personally and to be able to stand up and say he's Lord.
1: That's Matthew 10:32. Danny quoted at the beginning of the set. It is very much an issue of you confess me before men. It's a loyalty issue that Jesus Christ is calling for in a world that is disloyal to him. And the honorable thing to do for one friend for another is to stand by them when they're being dishonored.
0: Right.
1: Say, on your worst day, Peter, I'm still there for you because I'm a friend. And friends are born for adversity, not for good times. Yeah. A lot of friends around you when you have good, when your things are going well. But when things are going poorly, you find out who your real friends are. And Christ is saying, we live in a world where things are going to go badly for me and for you because you're with me. And yeah. Will you be loyal in those tough times?
0: And that's exactly what we're seeing now. The tough times are here. And the recent popes are saying more and more people are leaving the faith. The heat's getting turned up. For a lot of us, being a part of the church and the faith was good for business. It was easy. It was part of being just a comfortable neighbor and living, you know, living with a body of people in a community. But now it's not so easy anymore. And as the heat gets turned up, more and more people start to calculate and say, I'm not really in it to get this kind of negative feedback out of it, you know? If I talk about Christ or talk about my faith too much, people don't like it. I think I'll just be quiet about it or I'll just slowly back out. Why? Because I want to be included. I want to be accepted. I don't want to have to stand up. But Jesus said right from the start, if you want to follow me, it's going to cost you. That's the thing we have to come to terms to right now. And I want to make an appeal, and we want to make an appeal to the brothers who are listening. It's time to count the cost. Listen to what Jesus said. He said, the servant is going to get what the master got. He promised it. And that's what's coming to the church right now.
1: I think we have to ask ourselves, I think we have to look in the mirror and say, how much worse does it have to get before I man up on this?
0: Yeah.
1: That the temperature is getting more and more hot, the persecutions are rising. What used to be, as you were saying a minute ago, what used to be helpful to our careers and made us more socially acceptable is now going to be hurtful to our careers, and it's going to make us look like goofballs and fringe people if we simply say, I'm with Jesus, I'm loyal to him. Yeah. And in the tough times, because there are swirling issues. We're going to get after many of them in this series. Yeah. And look at what it means to stand up. But the question is, how much worse does it have to get before you're ready to stand up?
0: Peter says in his letter, anyone who desires to live a godly life in Christ Jesus will be persecuted.
1: And we have to recognize that that means it's time to be forewarned so that we can be forearmed. We have to be ready to understand how to defend our faith and to be ready and understand that the challenges are coming so that we're ready to stand up when our time comes. Danny?
2: Good stuff, team. I got faith in you. And what we'll do after we take this break, I'd like to invite all of us down in the red zone to join you guys, and we'll cover this subject matter a little deeper. All right, let's go.

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1: What is the impact of educational debt on vocations?
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0: Welcome back to the Red Zone. I know you. Where's Brian? You stuck with me. He'll be back in a few weeks. Jesus, got to bear with me, huh, yeah. Guys?
1: You're doing great. You're doing great, Danny. But we are looking forward to him coming back.
0: Yeah, we certainly are.
1: Yeah.
0: You know, guys, we're talking about standing up for our faith. And, you know, I started thinking about it the other night, and I said, you know, we stand up for business, we stand up for finance, we stand up for politics, we stand up for sports, we stand up for our rights, which they're all good stuff. But very seldom do you see men standing up for the faith. And I said to myself, when are we going to do it? And if not us, then who?
1: Yeah. What are we afraid to stand up for?
0: Yeah.
1: I mean, what really are we afraid of? I think sometimes we're afraid, we mentioned in the game plan, that we don't know our faith enough. So guys feel a little bit insecure. So when an argument comes up about a subject at a party or something like that, they just don't want to look stupid, so you don't say anything. So let's get smart. Let's learn the faith. Let's do something. I mean, I think that's part of it. The fear of being rejected, I think, is really strong.
0: Yeah.
1: And, right now, I mean, if you imagine being at a party and talking with people, you're sitting around with a drink, you're just talking, and you mention the name of Jesus. I mean, you take the air right out of that room, baby.
0: Oh, yeah, right.
1: I mean, just like, you know, and that's the feeling you get. That's what you think is going to happen if you do it, you know. I mean, even if you do, so what? Why are we so afraid to have that happen? Because we're afraid to be rejected, looking stupid, and, you know.
2: Yeah, and you know what I've found is that's the reality that we live in a broken world. That is, in fact, the impact that you will almost always have, and yet it's not a lasting impact. What's amazing, I was sitting home with some high school students not too long ago, and the issue of faith came up. And as soon as the conversation got serious, we were talking about the Lord, all of a sudden, energy level, but only for a few minutes.
1: Yeah.
2: And then all of a sudden, most, if not all, got engaged. And you know what? I think young people of any age, are waiting to talk about the most important things in life. They just need somebody to have the courage, and not be a theologian necessarily,
0: right,
2: but have enough knowledge of the faith to be able to have a conversation. Because I watched these high school students really
0: start to key in.
2: It was absolutely amazing.
0: You know what's amazing? I think I share with you guys some. The last couple of years I've been trying this. The Lord just put on my heart. I'll go, say I go order a coffee or I'm in the service station or wherever I'm at. I'll say, God bless you. And it's amazing. People will not say anything back. They're almost shocked. But you know what is amazing? Who respond almost every single time?
1: African American women.
0: You're right on target. I'm telling you.
1: This happens to me. Same thing.
0: And men.
1: And they always say thank you.
0: Men never say anything.
1: Yeah.
0: The African American women say, God bless you, and say it with no problem. I'm talking working. And one of them recently on the way down here, it was in a place. And they says, you know, they don't allow us to do it, but I still got to do it. In the business, they wouldn't allow.
1: Yeah. It's interesting. I had an experience a couple of months ago back home. We had a bunch of young adults in my basement and packing up to send some clothes to Mexico on a mission trip. And there were these big screen TVs there. And they're all working really hard in the background. I think it was the Grammys or something somebody had on the television. I came in the room and I'm talking to all these different kids. And then this woman gets brought in an egg. Lady Gaga, her name is, you know, like she's a big popular person. And she comes out and starts singing and dancing. And I'm not noticing it. I'm looking on my screen. All of a sudden, I think, that lady's like half naked on my TV in my house. And I thought, she's not going to do that in my house. So I went and grabbed the mic, and some of the girls were watching it because the girls don't see it quite the way guys see it, you know. And I'm looking at it, and for a minute, I thought, it'll be over in 2 minutes. I'm not going to make that big a deal out of it with all these college kids here. I said, the heck with it. Bam, I just shut the TV down. And the whole room got quiet, and they all looked at me because I was holding the controller. And they go, hey, Mr. Herbeck. I said, I just can't have her on my screen, man. Not in my house. I got to face the Lord. This is the Lord's house. She's half naked up there, you know? And it was.
2: You were clothing the naked.
1: Yeah, right. But it was that little twinge in me that said, don't be, you know, don't overdo it.
0: Let me ask you guys this. You know, we talked about fear of standing up. The one area that I think we should really stand up, and I think that it's the area that we probably are least open to standing up, is in our own families.
2: Absolutely.
0: Give us a little breakdown on that.
2: Well, you know, it's hard. We've got 5 adolescents in our home, and so there's a lot of adolescent energy. And you can be perceived, when you bring up the spiritual things, to be draining. And what was interesting is my wife and I were keen on the older kids, and we realized that might be a mistake because it's actually putting pressure on their decision. So what we did is we started keen on the younger guys, and so we would start the family rosary and all the older ones would just gather. Whereas if you said, time for the family rosary, it was like, oh, but I've got homework, or I've got this, or I've got that. And instead, what we did is we said, there's a natural desire. So it was time for Bible reading. We got our son, Philip, who is working through autism. And one of the things the doctor said is, read the scriptures to him into his left ear. It wakes up his brain. And so we sit down and you start

0: witness is martyr. And so there are times when our witness will receive, you know, intense contradiction. That's okay. Again, we have to not be surprised, as you said, Peter.
1: Yeah. What about you and your family?
2: Well, I think the one of the things lately that we'd work a lot on is the whole area of trying to prepare my kids to look at marriage and dating in the proper way. And I've got a 24-year-old, a 23-year-old, I got a 19-year-old, and I got a 16-year-old. And the world's nuts right now when it comes to dating. I mean, the whole definition of marriage is just getting obliterated, and everything's getting redefined. There's seven genders. There's polyamory and same-sex marriage, and it's all over the place on the television and Facebook, you name it. And it's all, the world's trying to normalize that in these kids' lives, these young kids, to help them see it as normal. And so one of the things I've really been praying on, Debbie and I, and saying, okay, we need to shore up and help our kids understand that the church has literally the best understanding of the human person on the globe, in the universe, has the most beautiful understanding and picture of marriage anywhere you can find. It's really compelling. Now, we've got a challenge to get that to them. How do we do that, you know? And sometimes we do all kinds of things. We'll take an opportunity, we're watching something on television that's leaning in another direction, and I'll say, hey Rach, did you see what they're trying to teach you right there? Did you see what the point of what they're trying to, they're trying to get you to feel comfortable with something that look, God says, I don't have the Bible in my hand, but I'll say, you know, the Lord says that it's bad, it's really bad, it's gonna hurt that person, and they're trying to convince you. Most of the time, my kids will let me do that. Every once in a while, they go, oh, geez, you know, Dad, something like that, because you gotta
3: like
2: pick it right. Right, you don't want to come down hard and be constantly doing it. You pick your places, but you say, what we've done is we've worked on sort of loading our quiver, you might say, with the things that we want to address, because we know what's coming at them, and we want to be ready to, we're going to shoot right through that thing that's getting put in their hand, you know?
1: And that's why I think out there to the listening audience is the Crossing the Goal show, watching that, is a great deal for your family to sit down and watch together. One of the things that you talked about in the family business is Claudia and I, we have adult children and now grandchildren too.
2: Yeah.
1: So we try to really stand up, and it's not, we think that we have to say a lot of words a lot of times. I think how we really can stand up for our faith is practice it ourselves.
2: Yeah.
1: Don't talk the good game.
2: Yeah.
1: Show them. And doing the good game by praying, going to mass, these types of things. And that's how I think our kids will see that we're standing up for the faith.
2: Yeah.
1: Well, we've got to stand up for the faith here, but we've got to cross the goal line. Not for a field goal, but for a touchdown. So let's go out of the red zone and let's get into the end zone. So we'll take a break and be back with you in a few minutes as we go to the end zone.

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1: The Living Divine Mercy program has covered a wide range of topics because God's divine mercy is unfathomable. It's infinite. And so we have an infinite amount of topics to cover on a show like this. And I think that's what draws so many viewers, is there's something for everybody in a different element or different way of God's infinite mercy.
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0: crossing the goal. It's just not a show. We try to do other things. We really prepare, gang, for this. We pray extensively. Then we put together a plan that we want to do with God's approval on it. And then we really work on it. And then we meet prior to coming down here to make sure that we're putting together the stuff that God wants you to hear. Not us. This ain't about us. This stuff is not our material. It's Jesus Christ and His church. And we expand out from this to other areas.
1: I mean, one of the things we're doing is conferences. I'll never forget the first conference, big one we did was in Columbus, Ohio. Yeah. And they first called us after seeing the show and said, hey, could you guys come and do a Crossing the Goal conference for us? And you said, like, yeah, hold on. Hey, what's a Crossing the Goal conference?
0: Yeah, right.
1: You
0: know? Yeah. Yeah,
1: and then right. It was out of popular demand. We created this conference, and it's now gone from there to, you know, to Pittsburgh, to Tampa, going on to Miami and other places.
0: Awesome. Yeah.
1: And we love to meet guys there. I mean, it's just a great joy. It's a place where we can come together, hear a message, bond together as brothers, sell product, get to know each other, and help create a momentum to help men stand up together, Catholic men to stand up together for the faith.
2: Because on the show, I think it could be misleading. It sounds like we're trying to tell you to stand up, and that's not really what we're about. We want to equip you to be able to stand up. And really, that's done through small groups. And so we've got the DVDs of the shows, because guys say, well, I'd like to gather some men, but I don't know what we would do. Well, the DVDs can facilitate that, and that's what we want to do, is equip you, because standing up is the key to you becoming who you are supposed to be.
0: And out there, if you're interested in doing a conference or holding small groups in your parishes, you can contact us on our website at www.crossingthegoal.com, and we can supply you with the materials or information, get the information from you to help you host a conference and things of that nature. So we just wanted to get that across to you, and that we're just not about just a TV show. Getting back to our subject matter, you know, we're on the end zone. We want to score a touchdown. We want to help our brothers out here. What's your comment, Peter?
1: I just want to say, Jesus made it clear to us from the beginning, brothers, and it's easy for us to forget. This faith in Jesus Christ is going to cost us something. There's no way of avoiding it. And what we need is the fear of God, not the fear of men. You remember Pope John Paul II used to say, be not afraid. But we want to have the right fear. We want to have fear of God, which gives us wisdom and courage, and not the fear of men that gives us foolishness and makes us weak and frightened.
2: Great word. We also want to recognize the centrality of prayer here. You know, in our work on the college campus, we follow a simple recipe for success, and I think it applies to our work with men. On the college campus, we invite our missionaries to spend an hour each day talking to God about college students, and then the rest of the day talking about college students about God. I think the same thing is true for you, man. If we spend some time in the morning, 5, 10, 15 minutes, talking to God about the men in your lives, who can you be a brother to, and then spend the rest of your day trying to be that great brother to them, God will begin to do amazing things through you.
0: You know, we've talked on this show, guys, about many, many things and why we shouldn't stand up. Fear plays a big part. I think anxiety, I'm not worthy, all that stuff. None of us are worthy to do that, but we're still supposed to do it. I want you to do this. I want you, we talked about prayer and other things. I want you to reflect and meditate this week and say to yourself, why wouldn't I stand up for my faith? And then the second thing what I want you to do is think, if I do stand up for my faith, how proud will God be of me for standing up? With that, I like to close and say, we really appreciate you watching Crossing the Goal, and join us next time when we talk about standing up for the church. See you guys later.

Welcome back into the End Zone. You know, before we were about to come back on set, we said to ourselves, you know, let's, what are we all about at

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2: The Holy Father's prayer intention for the month of August is for evangelization in the city. Let us pray that in large cities, often marked by anonymity and loneliness, we find new ways to proclaim the gospel, discovering creative paths to build community.

0: Family, a prayer that we pray together is a powerful prayer. So please pray together with me our EWTN family prayer. Today we make an act of faith. Oh my God, I firmly believe that you are one God and three divine persons, Father, Son, and Holy Spirit. I believe that your divine Son became man and died for our sins, and that he will come to judge the living and the dead. I believe these and all the truths which the Holy Catholic Church teaches, because you have revealed them, who are eternal truth and wisdom, who can neither deceive nor be deceived. In this faith, I intend to live and die. Amen.
1: Behold the Lamb of God, who takes away the sins of the world. Take this, all of you, and eat of it, for this is my body, which will be given up for you. Take this, all of you, and drink from it, for this is the chalice of my blood, this

0: In the name of the Father, and of the Son, and of the Holy Spirit.
1: Amen.
0: The grace and peace of our Savior Jesus Christ, the love of God, and the communion of the Holy Spirit be with you all.
1: Amen.
0: Brothers and sisters, let's prepare ourselves to celebrate these sacred mysteries and ask God to show us his mercy. I confess to Almighty God and to you, my brothers and sisters, that I have greatly sinned in my thoughts and in my words, in what I have done and what I have failed to do. Through my most grievous fault. Therefore, I ask Blessed Mary, ever Virgin, all the angels and saints, and you, my brothers and sisters, to pray for me to the Lord our God. May Almighty God have mercy on us, forgive us our sins, and bring us to everlasting life.

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O God, who have prepared for those who love you good things which no eye can see, fill our hearts, we pray, with the warmth of your love, so that loving you in all things and above all things, we may attain your promises, which surpass every human desire. Through our Lord Jesus Christ, your Son, who lives and reigns with you in the unity of the Holy Spirit,

A reading from the book of the prophet Ezekiel. The word of the Lord came to me. Son of man, prophesy against the shepherds of Israel. In these words, prophesy to them. Thus says the Lord God, woe to the shepherds of Israel, who have been pasturing themselves. Should not shepherds, rather, pasture sheep? You have fed off their milk, worn their wool, and slaughtered the fatlings, but the sheep you have not pastured. You did not strengthen the weak, nor heal the sick, nor bind up the injured. You did not bring back the strayed, nor seek the lost, but you lorded it over them harshly and brutally. So they were scattered for the lack of a shepherd, and became food for all the wild beasts. My sheep were scattered, and wandered over all the mountains and high hills. My sheep were scattered over the whole earth, with no one to look after them or to search for them. Therefore, shepherds, hear the word of the Lord. As I live, says the Lord God, because my sheep have been given over to pillage, and because my sheep have become food for every wild beast, for lack of a shepherd, because my shepherds did not look after my sheep,

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Thus says the Lord God, I swear I am coming against these shepherds. I will claim my sheep from them and put a stop to their shepherding my sheep, so that they may no longer pasture themselves. I will save my sheep, that they may no longer be food for their mouths. For thus says the Lord God, I myself will look after and tend my sheep. Verbum Domini. The Lord is my shepherd, there is nothing I shall want. The Lord is my shepherd, I shall not want. In verdant pastures he gives me repose. Beside restful waters he leads me. He refreshes my soul. He guides me in right paths for his name's sake. Even though I walk in the dark valley, I fear no evil, for you are at my side, with your rod and your staff that give me courage. You spread the table before me in the sight of my foes. You anoint my head with oil. My cup overflows. Only goodness and kindness will follow me all the days of my life, and I shall dwell in the house of the Lord for years to come.

0: Lectio Sancti Evangelii secundum Matteum.
1: Gloria tibi Domine.
0: Jesus told his disciples this parable. The kingdom of heaven is like a landowner who went out at dawn to hire laborers for his vineyard. After agreeing with them for the usual daily wage, he sent them into his vineyard. Going out about 9 o'clock, he saw others standing idle in the marketplace. And he said to them, "You too go into my vineyard, and I will give you what is just." So they went off. And they went out again around noon and around 3 o'clock and did likewise. Going about 5 o'clock, he found others standing around and said to them, "Why do you stand here idle all day?" They answered, "Because no one has hired us." He said to them, "You too go into my vineyard." When it was evening, the owner of the vineyard said to his foreman, "Summon the laborers and give them their pay, beginning with the last and ending with the first." When those who had started about 5 o'clock came, each received the usual daily wage. So when the first came, they thought that they would receive more, but each of them also got the usual wage. So when the first came, they thought that they would receive more, but each of them got the usual wage, and on receiving it, they grumbled against the owner, saying, "These last ones worked only 1 hour, and you've made them equal to us who bore the day's burden and the heat." And he said to one of them in reply, "My friend, I am not cheating you. Did you not agree with me for the usual daily wage? Take what is yours and go. What if I wish to give this last one the same as you? Or am I not free to do as I wish with my own money? Are you envious because I'm generous? Thus, the last will be first, and the first will be last."

Today's first reading from the book of Ezekiel is part of a new section, beginning with verse 33, going to chapter 33, going to chapter 37. This is his words of comfort. We see the same pattern in Ezekiel as we see in Jeremiah. For years, they had been warning, over 10 years in the case of Ezekiel, and much longer for Jeremiah, that the people are going to be destroyed. Their city is going to be destroyed. They're going to be punished for their sins, and this is coming. But neither Jeremiah nor Ezekiel said, after it was all done and the city was destroyed, leveled to the ground, Babylonians took tens of thousands of people off into exile in Babylon, doing forced labor and such. And never did Ezekiel or Jeremiah say, "See, I told you so." You don't see that. No, their job is not to say, "I was right and you were wrong," but rather to give them comfort in the midst of the suffering caused by their own sins, but to give them comfort. And this is part of a series of his oracles that are to give comfort. Now, it's not just comfort, all that you'll feel better. No, it's about a comfort that will come with restoring the people. This is God's purpose. He wants to restore them to what they ought to be. And this chapter is concerned about the leadership that led the people of Israel astray. When they talk about shepherds, they usually mean the kings, of which there were a number during this period. The kings kept getting killed, captured, taken away, and new ones were put in. So there were a number of kings that would certainly apply to them. And kings were the primary group identified as shepherds in the ancient world. But also the other leaders, the various nobles who led each of the tribes and the judges that were the leaders of the cities. These would be the shepherds that he's talking about. And that they are the ones who are not taking care of the sheep, but are using the sheep for their own aggrandizement. They are using the sheep to make themselves well off. They don't care

about the fate of the sheep. They care about what the sheep can do for them. This might start to sound familiar, that politicians may not have changed all that much over the last few thousand years. This is a normal thing. And that we're blessed in the United States to live in a democratic republic where we can do something about it. But we also want a kind of wisdom whereby we have some say. Now, sheep don't. And in this kind of society, the people didn't have a whole lot of say about their political leadership. This was usually done by a combination of inheritance and lots of force. The kings had their own armies loyal to them. And that was the way it went. So they didn't have much to say. And this is something that is different for us. But these kind of critiques that the Lord has are general, to be sure. But they apply to leaders at any time in history. That if they are using the people to be able to aggrandize their own power, their own wealth, their own status, and they are not caring for the people, they will be held accountable, not only to the people, sometimes yes, sometimes no. Dictatorships, especially in the last century, and sometimes dictatorships in the present century, are even worse than the old kings in terms of not having accountability. That's for sure. And they have led their own sheep to the slaughter. That's been the history, especially in the last century, where the leaders led their people to literal slaughter by the hundreds of millions. Remember, about 300 million people died because of the wars, and especially, even more than the wars, genocide committed by their own government against their citizens. That was truly taking this sense of destruction and working it against the people. Instead, what we look for in our political leaders is those who will lead those who are straying, those who are hurt. And we have to ask questions. How do we get good care for everyone? The need for health and all the rest. This is a very important part. And the ultimate issue that the Lord brings out here is something that is embedded in today's psalm. He says at the end, I will be the shepherd of my people. I will guide them. Again, that is the key of the blessing of being in this country. We understand at the very founding of the nation, we just celebrated 250 years of our Declaration of Independence, that recognizes that our rights to life and liberty and pursuit of happiness do not come from the government. Politicians cannot give it to us, and they cannot take away what is not theirs to give. This is a very important point. Where does it come from? Our Declaration of Independence understands that this comes from the Creator. That's the word they use. They wanted to be more general. As Christians,
We don't have

just a vagueness of the Creator. We see rather that it is the Lord God. He himself is the one who grants us liberty and life and pursuit of happiness. And no one but he has the right to take them away. And this is a key value that we have to understand about saying this prayer, the Lord is my shepherd. His shepherding gives us these core values, these core rights. And we also should be careful about governments that create new rights. Some people even want to create rights for the government over against the individual. You hear this talk today. The rights of the government over against the individual. That is not coming from God. That is coming from the politicians. And when the politician wants to insist that their politics has rights over us and over the rights that God gives us, the first question we have to always ask is, what are they up to? What are they trying to do? These are important questions for us, and certainly Ezekiel raises that question, and the Lord speaks to him to answer that the Lord needs to be our shepherd. There's something else that goes on. We're not going to take the rest of this chapter in our lectionary cycle. I wish we did. Because as this chapter goes on, he continues to criticize even some of the sheep that make a mess for the other sheep. Those who have no concern for their fellow sheep. He's worried about the individual citizens and how they act. But then in verse 23, he adds this, that I, the Lord, will set David as their shepherd. Now this becomes a very fascinating issue. Here we see in verse 11, I myself will look after and tend my sheep. That is, the Lord will be the good shepherd. But then he says, I will set David as the shepherd of my people. And we see that there is something here pointing to our Lord Jesus Christ. That he is God made flesh. Where is he made flesh? In the womb of Our Lady, who is the daughter of David. Remember the words of the angel Gabriel when he speaks to Our Lady and says to her that he, that is her son, will sit on the throne of his father David. We don't have her lineage, but the angel Gabriel recognized that she is from the house of David, and that Christ will sit on the throne of David. And later on Palm Sunday, as well as in Jericho, we'll see blind Bartimaeus cry out, Son of David, have mercy on me. On Palm Sunday, the people will cry out that Jesus is the Son of David. This word had gotten out that he was David's descendant. And in this we see something essential. That Christ is able to fulfill this chapter of Ezekiel in a very distinctive way. He is the Word made flesh who came to dwell among us. Christ is the Son of David and the Lord God, the Word who was with God, the Word who is.

is God, that word becomes flesh as a descendant of David and fulfills this promise, pulling together that the Lord God will shepherd and the Son of David will shepherd, because the Lord God took flesh as a descendant of David. And this is a very good thing to consider. One of the banners and flags that was sown at the time of our revolution was called, "We Have No King But Jesus." We have no king but Jesus. There needs to be this sense of us accepting that shepherding, that guidance, and that care that Christ gives us. That he binds our wounds by forgiving our sins and confession, and by giving us the sacrament of the anointing of the sick. He feeds us with his own body and his own blood. He washes away our sins in our baptism. In all these different ways, Christ makes himself our good shepherd. And that is why, on one hand, of course, none of our political leaders, none of our church leaders are as good as Christ. None of them have as much wisdom as he. None of them have as much love as he, to be sure. And yet, he remains the norm that we seek. We seek him first, and we seek to be like him. We seek someone who is like Christ as our shepherds in government. And of course, as we see later on in history, the leaders of the church are also called shepherds. That's a late development. That comes centuries after Ezekiel. But the critique certainly can apply to those of us who are called to be bishops and priests, that we have to be those good shepherds who are like Christ, never taking advantage of the people, but always using our ministry, which is an ordination, to act in the person of Jesus Christ, so that in acting in his person and doing the things he does for his sake, we are nourishing the sheep, guiding them, and caring for them. And in this way, we, like the political leaders, will be judged. But if we're faithful to being like Christ, we'll be judged for eternal life. If we are not faithful, we and the political leaders will be equally judged for condemnation. This is the task that the Lord sets before us in this call from Ezekiel to restore his people.

0: Let us bring our prayers and needs before the Lord.
1: That our Holy Father and his fellow bishops and priests may instruct the people of God with sincerity and truth, we pray to the Lord.
2: Lord, hear our prayer.
1: For understanding and collaboration between nations, families, and individuals, we pray to the Lord.
2: Lord, hear our prayer.
1: That the sick and suffering may turn to Our Lady, the health of the sick, who intercedes for them to her Son, we pray to the Lord.
2: Lord, hear our prayer.
1: For all who have died, that through the passion and death of Christ Jesus, they may be granted the remission of all.

0: all their sins and share in eternal life. We pray to the Lord.
1: Lord, hear our prayer.
2: Let us also pray that we would be good citizens who seek good shepherds in our politics, so that what is right and just before God might be done for all of God's sheep. We pray to the Lord.
1: Lord,
2: let us pray also for the shepherds of the church, that we also might be faithful in exercising our care for all the members of Christ's faithful. We pray to the Lord.
1: Lord,
2: Heavenly Father, we ask that you hear these and all of our needs through Jesus, who is Lord forever and ever.
1: Amen.

0: Pray, brothers and sisters, that my sacrifice and yours may be acceptable to God, the Almighty Father.
1: May the Lord accept the sacrifice of your hands, for the praise and glory of his name, for our good and good of all of his holy church.
0: Receive our oblation, O Lord, by which is brought about a glorious exchange, that by offering what you have given, we may merit to receive your very self, through Christ our Lord. And we'll pray Eucharistic prayer number 4. The Lord be with you.
2: And with your spirit.
0: Lift up your hearts.
2: Lift them up to the Lord.
0: And let us give thanks to the Lord our God.
2: It is right and just.
0: It is truly right to give you thanks, truly just to give you glory, Father most holy. For you are the one God, living and true, existing before all ages and abiding for all eternity, dwelling in unapproachable light. Yet you, who alone are good, the source of life, have made all that is, so that you might fill your creatures with blessings and bring joy to many of them by the glory of your light. And so in your presence are countless hosts of angels who serve you day and night. And gazing upon the glory of your face, glorify you without ceasing. With them, we too confess your name in exaltation, giving voice to every creature under heaven as we acclaim.

We give you praise, Father most holy, for you are great, and you have fashioned all your works in wisdom and in love. You formed man in your own image and entrusted the whole world to his care, so that in serving you alone, the Creator, he might have dominion over all creatures. And when, through disobedience, he had lost your friendship, you did not abandon him to the domain of death, for you came in mercy to the aid of all, so that those who seek might find you. Time and again, you offered them covenants, and through the prophets taught them to look forward to salvation. And you so loved the world, Father most holy, that in the fullness of time, you sent your only begotten Son to be our Savior, made incarnate by the Holy Spirit and born of the Virgin Mary. He shared our human nature in all things but sin. To the poor, he proclaimed the good news of salvation. To prisoners, freedom. And to the sorrowful of heart, joy. To accomplish your plan, he gave himself up to death. And rising from the dead, he destroyed death and restored life. And that we might live no longer for ourselves, but for him who died and rose again for us, he sent the Holy Spirit from you, Father, as the first fruits for those who believe, so that bringing to perfection his work in the world, he might sanctify creation to the full. Therefore, O Lord, we pray, may this same Holy Spirit graciously sanctify these offerings, that they may become the body and blood of our Lord Jesus Christ, for the celebration of this great mystery, which he himself left us as an eternal covenant. For when the hour had come for him to be glorified by you, Father most holy, having loved his own who were in the world, he loved them to the end. And while they were at supper, he took bread, blessed and broke it, and gave it to his disciples, saying, take this, all of you, and eat of it, for this is my body, which will be given up for you.

In a similar way, taking the chalice filled with the fruit of the vine, he gave thanks and gave the chalice to his disciples, saying, "Take this, all of you, and drink from it. For this is the chalice of my blood, the blood of the new and eternal covenant, which will be poured out for you and for many for the forgiveness of sins. Do this in memory of me."

0: Therefore, O Lord, as we now celebrate the memorial of our redemption, we remember Christ's death, his descent to the realm of the dead. We proclaim his resurrection and his ascension to your right hand. And as we await his coming in glory, we offer you his body and blood, the sacrifice acceptable to you, which brings salvation to the whole world. Look, O Lord, upon this sacrifice, which you yourself have provided for your church, and grant in your loving kindness to all who partake of this one bread and one chalice, that gathered into the one body by the Holy Spirit, they may truly become a living sacrifice in Christ to the praise of your glory.
1: Therefore, Lord, remember now all for whom we offer this sacrifice, especially your servant, Leo, our Pope, Stephen, our Bishop, and the whole order of bishops, all the clergy, those who take part in this offering, those gathered here before you, your entire people, and all who seek you with a sincere heart. Remember also those who have died in the peace of your Christ and all the dead, whose faith you alone have known. To all of us, your children, grant, O merciful Father, that we may enter into a heavenly inheritance with the Blessed Virgin Mary, Mother of God, with Blessed Joseph, her spouse, and with your apostles and saints in your kingdom, there with the whole creation, freed from the corruption of sin and death, may we glorify you through Christ our Lord.
0: Whom you bestow on the world all that is good. Through him and with him and in him, O God, Almighty Father, in the unity of the Holy Spirit, all glory and honor is yours.

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0: Lord Jesus Christ, who said to your apostles, "Peace I leave you, my peace I give you," look not on our sins, but on the faith of your church, and graciously grant her peace and unity in accordance with your will, who live and reign forever and ever.
1: Amen. Amen.

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For those who cannot now receive Jesus in the Blessed Sacrament, we offer the following prayer. O Jesus, since I cannot now receive Thee under the sacramental veil, I beseech Thee with a heart full of love and longing to come spiritually into my soul, through the Immaculate Heart of Thy Most Holy Mother, and abide with me forever, Thee in me, and I in Thee, in time and in eternity, in Mary. Amen.

Let us pray. Made partakers of Christ through these sacraments, we humbly implore your mercy, Lord, that conformed to his image on earth, we may merit also to be his co-heirs in heaven.

snares of the devil. May God rebuke him, we humbly pray. And do thou, O Prince of the heavenly host, by the power of God, cast into hell Satan and all the evil spirits who prowl about the world seeking to ruin its souls. Amen.

0: prayer for vocations. God our Father, who wills that all men be saved and come to the knowledge of your truth, we beg you to send laborers into your harvest and grant them grace to speak your word with all boldness, so that your word may spread and be glorified, and all nations may know you, the only God, and him whom you have sent, Jesus Christ, your Son, our Lord. Amen.
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0: Thank you. Thank you very much. I'm Father Mitch Paquin. Welcome to EWTN Live. We're bringing you guests from around the world. Our guest tonight is a Norbertine canon and professor of philosophy at the Abbey of St. Michael in the Diocese of Orange, California. He has taken a thoughtful and detailed look at the Holy Family, at St. Joseph, the Blessed Virgin Mary, and her Son, our Savior Jesus Christ. And we often tend to think of the Holy Family in a very idealized way, imagining them as untouched by the struggles that so many families experience. But the reality is that they too endured misunderstanding, loss, danger, and suffering, much of it caused by the sins and actions of others. By looking honestly at these struggles, we may find it easier to relate to the Holy Family in the midst of our own wounded and imperfect family lives. Their experience reminds us that even amid suffering and hardship, family love, unity, and faith can endure. So please welcome the author of a new book, The Sufferings of the Holy Family, Family Love Through Unity, Unity Through Difficult Times. Our guest is Father Sebastian Walsh, O'Prem.
1: Thank you, Father.
0: Father, it's good to have you back.
1: It's good to be back with you. Yeah, thanks for having me again.
0: Oh, my pleasure. Well, this is a fine book. The question I have is, why did you're a philosopher? Why are you writing a book about family?
1: Well, Father, you know, philosophers, we're lovers of wisdom, and you find wisdom even in theology, you know, and in the scriptures, yeah. And so, especially in the Holy Family. I've had a devotion to the Holy Family for practically my whole, since I've been a Catholic. And it happened one Advent a few years ago that I was asked to give a talk. And I thought about an appropriate Advent talk would be about the sufferings of the Holy Family because, you know, I knew from a number of different families how sometimes I would encourage them to look to the Holy Family to help them through their own struggles. And often I would get a kind of a response like, yeah, but the Holy Family really didn't have problems like my family because there weren't any sinners in the Holy Family. Their life was ideal and perfect and everyone was good. Mm-hmm. And so I realized that they were looking at the Holy Family like a stained glass window or like a Christmas.

0: card. You know, and I had the image of, you know, people looking at their creche set at Christmas time and just thinking everything was perfect. And in a sense, that's true. They are the ideal family, but not because of the external facts of their life and circumstances of their life. Rather, it was because of the interior response they gave to those exterior difficulties. But I think people often, they don't even notice the difficulties the Holy Family went through. So, a simple example.
1: Yeah.
0: You're looking at that beautiful nativity scene on that Christmas card. You know, the snow is falling and Mary and Joseph are there peacefully praying. No one thinks about the fact that it was smelly and dirty and cold. You know, no one thinks about the reality there that was a cross that the Holy Family had to endure. And one thing I like to point out to people is the holiest family in human history, the holiest marriage in human history, almost ended in divorce.
1: Well, wait a minute. What do you mean then? What, do they have some fights? What's going on?
0: Well, we read about it in the scriptures. In the scriptures, it tells us that Joseph, after he discovered that his wife had become pregnant without his help, it says right there that Joseph had decided to divorce her. Mm-hmm. He'd already made the decision and took an act of God. God sent an angel to explain exactly what had happened and what Joseph's role was to be in that family. And the angel explained to him, no, this is by the Holy Spirit. And not only that, you are to name the child Jesus. You are an essential part of this family. And so there were many misunderstandings in the Holy Family. And many of the members of the Holy Family hurt each other by their free choices. Granted, without sin, to do God's will. But nevertheless, it was a very difficult time, even amongst the members of the Holy Family. They had to accept many times crosses that the other members would place on their shoulders.
1: Well, talk a bit about that. How did they hurt each other?
0: Yes.
1: What do you mean by that?
0: Sure. So let's start with Our Lady. The angel Gabriel came and announced her. She was to be the mother of God. And she had to give her consent to that. But she knew full well, I am a young married woman who has not yet started to live with my husband. And if I become pregnant by the power of the Holy Spirit, this is going to cause great suffering to my husband, Joseph. He won't be able to understand what happened. And she said yes, because she had to do God's will. And sometimes doing God's will ends up being something that causes pain and suffering and misunderstanding for others. The same thing happened with Joseph. Joseph, after the Magi had come and gone, he receives a message in the night from an angel that says, get up now in the middle of the night, take the child and his mother, flee to Egypt. He wakes up, he tells his wife, Mary, pack your bags, honey, we're going to Egypt now. Over dangerous roads with wild animals and robbers to a place they had no work, they had no friends, they didn't speak the language. They were gonna go there for an indefinite amount of time. The angel just said, stay there till I tell you. And that must have been very painful for Mary. To have to just get up and leave with a small child and not to be able to say goodbye to her family or her friends. It must have been very painful. And that was a free choice that Joseph made. Huh? And then even we find in the case of Jesus, when he's 12 years old, he decides to stay back and stay in the temple. And his parents did not know it. For 3 days, they were looking for him in sorrow. Mm-hmm. His choice caused them sorrow. And when they asked him about it, he just says simply, did you not know I had to be in my father's house? And it said, they did not understand the saying which he spoke to them. So there were all these misunderstandings in the Holy Family. In each case, it was because they were trying to heroically do the will of God. But that's not obvious from the perspective of the other members of the family. And so they really did, through their choices and actions, cause each other deep suffering, and yet, because each member of the Holy Family was so morally perfect, they were able to respond instead of with anger, judgment, bitterness, complaint. They responded with perfect faith and that deep interior life that says, okay, sometimes God asks something that's painful of us and we have to accept that. What's most important is not that we understand each other, but that we stay together, stay united as a family in love.
1: I'm also sure that it was

0: But part of the difficulty was not only with Joseph not understanding how his betrothed wife would be pregnant and he had nothing to do with it.
1: Yeah.
0: But this would, they lived in a fairly small town.
1: Yes.
0: There may have been 300 people or so living in Nazareth.
1: Yes.
0: In a town that size, with one well for everybody to come to for water, there would be talk as the Blessed Mother began to show
1: yes.
0: that she was with child.
1: Yes.
0: And when we consider Luke and his description of the visitation, that she went away, and by the time she came back, she would start to show that yes. she was with child.
1: Yes, absolutely.
0: This would be all an added situation. And it's interesting that you said that he, you know, decided to divorce. Weren't they just betrothed? They had not lived together. Why would he have divorce?
1: Yeah, that's a great question. So often people think that betrothal in the scriptures is equivalent to modern American engagement, right?
0: Yeah.
1: In fact, those are two different realities altogether. In the ancient Middle East at the time where Jesus was living, the betrothal was actually the marriage. And the way we know that is that the angel, for example, says, don't be afraid to take Mary, your wife, into your home. Mm-hmm. She was already referred to by the angel as his wife.
0: Mm-hmm.
1: There was this kind of moratorium that existed. You would get married, but you wouldn't live together. And then you would stay apart for some months, sometimes about 6 months. And that was a way of testing the fidelity of the bride. You know, they didn't have paternity tests in those days, right?
0: Right.
1: And
0: right.
1: So what you did is you made sure that she wasn't, you know, fooling around or unfaithful before the wedding, because if they did it the way we do in modern America, you get married, and then what if, you know, the week before she'd been fooling around? Well, she could be pregnant, but it'd be someone else's child, right?
0: Mm-hmm.
1: But this moratorium was a way of testing the fidelity of the wife. So it makes it even more seemingly scandalous that Mary is now with child. You see that? And Joseph, by not divorcing her, is actually kind of, in the eyes of the other people, as you mentioned, is kind of tacitly admitting, like, okay, I couldn't control my desires. It looks like that to everyone,
0: mm-hmm.
1: which wouldn't have been officially a sin. There's no penalty prescribed for it in ancient Israel.
0: No.
1: But nevertheless, it sure looked like Joseph had prematurely, so to speak, been with his wife when there was expected this time of being apart. So.
0: And again, it's further complicated by her trip for a couple of months.
1: Yes.
0: And coming back, you know, beginning to show. When she
1: yeah.
0: left right after the conception of
1: yes.
0: Christ.
1: Yes, yeah.
0: But she's gone for 3 months.
1: Yes.
0: Until John is born.
1: Yes.
0: So right. this is, you know, something that when she comes back showing that she's going to have a baby, this would add to the, perhaps the confusion, if
1: yes.
0: not to say the gossip.
1: Yeah, yeah, that's right. So, yeah, Mary, Joseph, they were probably the butt of a lot of jokes in their little town, and probably a lot of people suspected them of not being very virtuous.
0: Mm-hmm.
1: And that's something, too, that we all have to accept. You know, we see this also in the person of St. Peter. You know, a lot of people think that St. Peter was a coward, and that's why he wouldn't follow Christ from the Garden of Gethsemane, that he fled. That's not true. He pulled a sword out and started fighting. Peter was willing to die in a fight. He was not willing to die as a criminal.
0: Mm-hmm.
1: And so the great obstacle Peter had was he wanted people to think he was a good man. Jesus, on the other hand, was perfectly willing to let people think he was a criminal and an evil man, because Jesus's whole a desire was to be pleasing to the Father. And Mary and Joseph, too, were willing even to be considered sinners, like their son would later be when he accepted a baptism of repentance from John the Baptist.
0: Mm-hmm.
1: Everyone thought, oh, he needs to repent, you know? And so Mary and Joseph were perfectly willing to follow God's will, even if that meant other people thought they were sinning. Isn't that remarkable?
0: And this is something that I think it's very important.

0: important for families who worry more what the neighbors might think.
1: Yes.
0: Rather than say, what does God think?
1: Yes.
0: What is it that we have to do to follow God's will? And there's that concern for other people's opinion that can overtake a more virtuous approach to analyzing a situation and what our Lord is asking of us.
1: You know, Father, I think this also happened in the history, just recent modern American history in the priesthood. You know, back in the 1950s, the number one rated show on television was Fulton Sheen's, you know, Life is Worth Living.
0: Yes.
1: And it was a good thing to be a Catholic priest. You know, the big A-list movie stars, The Bells of St. Mary's, The Song of Bernadette, you know.
0: Yeah, they won Academy Awards.
1: Yeah, and everyone thought, what a great thing to be a Catholic priest, right? And then the sexual revolution hit, and Humanae Vitae came out. And suddenly, to be a priest meant to be on the side of the oppressors. The Catholic Church is oppressing women, causing pain and suffering, is discriminating against women. And that's continued on. It continued on through, you know, people with same-sex attraction, people with gender dysphoria. There's
0: and
1: been this
0: people
1: constant.
0: Opposing or people promoting abortion.
1: Abortion, right.
0: And the church's opposition.
1: Right. So to be a priest today means to be thought of as a bad person in the eyes of the world. Mm-hmm. And there are many priests back in the 70s who didn't want that. They wanted that praise and opinion, good opinion from the world. And many of those people left the priesthood or they capitulated to the thinking of the world instead of holding fast to the teachings of Jesus Christ, you know? So this is a big theme, not only for the Holy Family, it's for our family, it's for the priesthood. We all have to be willing to do the right thing, even when it's wrong in the eyes of others. Mm-hmm. We have to do God's will, you know?
0: And this is something that the Holy Family underwent. You mentioned give more support for the idea that Saint Joseph and Our Lady were considered married.
1: Yes.
0: He doesn't say in Matthew chapter 1, I'm just going to break off the engagement.
1: Yeah, that's right.
0: Yeah. He can't do that. It
1: that's
0: wasn't
1: right.
0: an engagement, as we say.
1: Yes.
0: He's decided to divorce her.
1: That's right. Yeah.
0: And this is where he's trying to resolve the situation.
1: Yes.
0: And he is coming up with his own solution. That must have been a great difficulty for him and for Our Lady to consider that.
1: Yes, it truly was. And, you know, I want to make a little bit of a comment about that because I think most people think that the reason Joseph decided to divorce Mary was because he suspected her of infidelity. Now, there's no Catholic teaching against that, and if someone wants to believe that, I don't think that that's outside of the realm of Catholic teaching. But many of the early fathers of the church, like St. Jerome and St. Augustine, and then later St. Thomas Aquinas, they did not interpret it that way. And specifically, St. Thomas will point to the fact the angel says to Joseph, Joseph, son of David, do not be afraid to take your wife Mary into your home. Now, a man who suspects his wife of adultery is not afraid. He's angry.
0: Mm.
1: But Joseph wasn't angry. He was afraid. And that's interesting because what it tells us is that Joseph, being a deeply spiritually mature man, had a very hard time suspecting Our Lady of anything as far as infidelity and sin. And he probably knew well the prophecy of Isaiah, the virgin shall be with child, conceive and be with child. And he probably thought to himself, I don't belong in this family. I need to distance myself from this. And what does the angel say? He says, you will name him Jesus. The angel says, you have an essential role to play. God wills you to be the husband and the father in this family. And so that was really important for Joseph to hear that because I think, like many of us, when God calls us to a very high and lofty vocation, fear is the response. The response of Peter to the call of Jesus, fear. And Jesus says, do not be afraid. The response of Joseph to this lofty vocation, fear. The angel says, do not be afraid. Huh? And that's a lesson for all of us. Sometimes in our

0: own vocations, my vocation, your vocation to the priesthood and religious life, and many people's vocation, for example, to marriage. People are afraid, and they need God's help to be able to overcome their fears.
1: I think for people who are afraid to take on vocation, including marriage, this is an important point. I've been concerned that a lot of people postpone marriage.
0: Yes.
1: And there's a certain point where a number, especially younger men, remind me of 10-year-olds who climb to the top of the high dive, and then they look down a little too long and they become afraid to jump in.
0: Yeah.
1: And there's an advantage to being a bit younger in jumping into life and not being afraid, well, this could go wrong, it might not work, this could be a problem. And instead of that fear of what could go wrong, we need to jump into what the Lord calls us to.
0: Yes.
1: That's one of the ways I perceive St. Joseph in that situation.
0: Yes, I think so too, yeah. Father Mitchell, I knew a woman who had 17 children, believe it or not. She said something to me. She said, every baby's born with a loaf of bread in its hands. You know, she said, we never worried about it. We just trusted in God that He would provide. And He did. Every one of their kids was well educated and well fed, and God provided for them, every one of them. And a young man looking at, you know, the possibility of having a big family and providing for them might be quite scared. And years ago, there was a young man who had been a seminarian at our abbey, but then discerned his call was to marriage. And he was thinking about getting married, and he came to me and confided in me his fears about getting married. He didn't know if he'd be able to provide for a family. And I told him that story. Yeah. Every baby's born with a loaf of bread in its hands. And he said to me since, he said, Father, that advice has been the most important advice for my married life, so I'm not afraid.
1: Yeah.
0: God will take care of us. Yeah.
1: But that kind of fear on his part was serious enough to nearly end the Holy Family.
0: Yes, that's right. That's right.
1: And the grace of God, and I think to see this as the grace of matrimony itself, you know, that in a number of the marriage prefaces that we use for weddings, it talks about how marriage was the one gift from before the fall that the Lord did not take away. This gift was still given. And today, the majority of adults, for the first time in our country's history, are not married.
0: Amazing.
1: You know, it's the first time this has ever been the case. But again, a lot of people hesitate they're sometimes concerned, could I find maybe a better man? Or can I handle the responsibility? All these things, these are going on. And we have to ask the same question. Are we willing to do the will that God sets before us? Or do we let our fears block us from doing what God asks?
0: Yeah. And the Holy Family is just that perfect model for us in regard to this, that always, they had fears and problems we can't even imagine.
1: Yeah.
0: You know, we've already talked about a few of them, but let's, you know, Jesus runs away from home, or at least it doesn't stay with his family. They find him 3 days later. Later on, Joseph dies young. Jesus, instead of staying to take care of his mother, goes off to become a wandering preacher. Eventually, he's arrested and tortured and crucified, and Mary's left alone, and Jesus has to give some non-relative to her as her caretaker. These terrible problems the Holy Family have caused most of our family's problems to pale in comparison. And yet, in the midst of all those things, and even knowing that some of these would happen, you know how they went to the temple and Simeon just prophesies and just says, you know, this child is destined for the rise and fall of many in Jerusalem, and a sign of contradiction, and thy soul also sword shall pierce.

0: so the thoughts of many hearts may be revealed. You know, they knew in advance there was going to be great suffering ahead of them. Mm-hmm. And yet they were not afraid. They were the most courageous family. They faced their fears and they trusted in God all the way to the end, all the way to the end. And this is a great message for our families today, that it's okay. It's all right to have to, you know, anticipate a lot of difficulties and problems. Stay united in love. You don't have to understand each other in every case. You're not going to live a life free of the cross, but God's going to give you the grace that you need to make it to the end, so that when you're in heaven, it's going to be perfect. Yeah. You know?
1: And when we think about it, one of the real crises, I think, of is the flight into Egypt.
0: Yes.
1: In that it's not that, you know, we really haven't gone anywhere for a honeymoon. Could we just go down to Egypt?
0: Yeah.
1: No. No, this is a trip that happens because the king of Judea wants to kill their baby.
0: Yes, yes.
1: Can you imagine that the government is singling out your child for murder?
0: Death, yeah.
1: And, you know, you would do anything you could to get away from it.
0: Yes, absolutely.
1: But it's also a big risk.
0: Yeah.
1: There's a chance St. Joseph may have known some Greek, but hardly Coptic,
0: right,
1: with the language of
0: the
1: most of the,
0: yeah,
1: people of the Egypt.
0: Yeah.
1: Greek was spoken a lot, but,
0: yeah,
1: you know, and he may have known some, but going to a foreign country where you, how much knowledge of the language he had is not known.
0: Yes.
1: Still a hard, hard thing to do.
0: They were likely treated very badly in Egypt, Father. They were outsiders. They had no friends, no family. You know, I imagine the Egyptians would have preferred to give work to other people for carpentry. So it was probably very, very difficult for them.
1: Mm-hmm.
0: And when I think about all the difficulties that they went through, and yet they trusted in God. You know, God could have said, the angel tells Joseph, go to Egypt, stay there until I tell you. You know, the angel and the Lord, they knew how long Joseph and Mary were going to stay there. They could have said, you'll be there 3 years. That probably would have made their sufferings more bearable, don't you think?
1: Yeah.
0: To know, okay, here's the end point for this. We can get through this. But that's often not how God works in our lives.
1: Mm.
0: He just says, you're going to have to trust me. You just get one step. You know, I'm telling you about your next step. I'm not telling you about the rest. As far as they knew, they were going to spend the rest of their lives in Egypt.
1: Yeah.
0: And yet they trusted in the Lord in the midst of all that. How beautiful. What a beautiful example in the midst of their trials.
1: Mm-hmm. And certainly we have lots of folks in this country who came here because they were fleeing problems in other countries.
0: Yeah. Sometimes political persecution.
1: Yeah, it still is the case for many families. They come here from dangerous countries and oppressive governments.
0: Mm-hmm.
1: They're sometimes murderous governments. This is an important part of human history, sadly.
0: Yes.
1: They were in the midst of it. They weren't floating around the world on a cloud, but not touching the problems of everyday life.
0: Mm-hmm.
1: They had to deal with economic difficulties, et
0: yes,
1: cetera.
0: Absolutely. Yeah. I imagine the reason why Joseph died so young was because he worked so hard. He's probably deeply overworked, you know.
1: Mm-hmm.
0: In a different book, I talk about how old was St. Joseph. And the biblical evidence is Joseph was a young man when he married Our Lady. I know in a lot of the Christmas cards, he's portrayed as an older man.
1: Mm-hmm.
0: But old men don't walk to Egypt on a moment's notice, you know. And he's referred to as Andros in the Greek text, which, mm-hmm, is a man in his prime. It doesn't mean an old man like Zechariah,
1: yeah,
0: who's referred,
1: yeah,
0: to by another term, huh? And so Joseph was likely a young man, but he probably died a young man too because of his many, many labors and difficulties.
1: Sure.
0: So they suffered a lot, and they never, ever complained. You know?
1: When you take a look at these different episodes and consider what the Holy Family went through,

0: Do you talk about this to families who are going through various difficulties?
1: Absolutely. So I'll give you just one anecdote, a story about a young man who came to me. He and his wife had had four children very quickly in their marriage, and he was having trouble finding work. Mm-hmm. And he felt very much like a failure. You know, for a man, it's an interesting thing. I don't know that women appreciate this as much as a man would. For a man, not being able to provide for his family is one of the greatest humiliations you can imagine. And he feels very much like a failure in those circumstances. And that's exactly what was happening to this young man. He was feeling like a tremendous failure, not being able to, you know, buy a home for his family and just be living paycheck to paycheck and barely getting by, you know, sometimes even depending on other people for help. And he came to me just, you know, so discouraged. And I said to him, you know, St. Joseph couldn't even provide a hotel room for his wife's child to be born. And yet he was the most successful husband and father in human history. Isn't that amazing?
2: Yeah.
1: And that very much consoled him to hear that St. Joseph had failed in some ways financially and yet was not a failure as a father and a husband. Mm-hmm. You know, there's an example of just how looking at the life of the Holy Family can be a great help and assistance to everyday families and how they can overcome their own sense of humiliation and shame and regret. Mm-hmm.
0: We have to take a little bit of break. There are a number of other reflections we have, but if we'll take a break and come back in a couple of minutes. But if you would like to learn more about the Abbey of St. Michael in the Diocese of Orange, California, you can just go to their website, which is stmichaelsabbey.com, stmichaelsabbey.com. And you see, this is a very flourishing abbey. The community is growing quite a bit and getting a lot done. So that'd be a good place to go. But we want to get your questions and some of your comments, so please stay with us.

0: Morality, is it merely a set of rules or something more? 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
1: Here in the Andes Mountains, a rose blossomed. Nurtured by the grace of God and sustained by her tremendous faith, Rose of Lima would become the first American-born saint and a champion for indigenous people. To Rose, everything was possible. When she saw suffering, she opened her home to care for the poor and dispossessed. When she felt temptation, she took on severe penances to save countless souls. When her actions were questioned, she calmly resisted those who would silence her. By living an extraordinary life of service, St. Rose of Lima gave hope to many and inspiration to all. Her unwavering devotion, her astounding miracles, and her fascinating life are testimony to the incredible power of one woman's faith. 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

0: Welcome back. We are taking a look at a book called The Sufferings of the Holy Family, Family Love and Unity Through Difficult Times. It was written by our guest, Father Sebastian Walsh, O'Prame, and it's available at ewtnrc.com, where it is item 84679, and you can get hold of that there and maybe consider some of this. Let's take we have a caller. Stephen in Oregon, what can we do for you?
1: Okay, Father. Because of sin, married families suffer, and how can we alleviate the suffering, for sin is always there?
0: Okay.
2: Great question. So, yeah. Perhaps the first thing to recognize is that in this life, the goal isn't to eliminate the suffering. You know, there's going to be suffering, and Jesus says, you know, if you are like your master, they'll treat you the same way. And every disciple becomes like his master. And he says, take up your cross daily and follow me. So there will be suffering, and eliminating suffering is not something that's really possible in this life or even desirable for the Christian. We really have to embrace our crosses. Now, that being said, we do want to eliminate sin to the extent that that's possible. And sometimes that's possible within ourselves, or we can help others, maybe in our family, by way of loving fraternal correction, you know. But with regard to the sins of others around us, outside of our family, very often, there's not much you can do about that. There's not much you can do about that. There is some passages in Scripture that say that when a man loves the Lord, he's at peace with his neighbors and things like that. There are many ways in which we can reduce the occasions for others to sin against us. If we're really doing what we ought to do and being charitable and being that wonderful charitable example that Christ calls us to, very often that will mollify, you know, the our neighbors and things like that and help reduce the occasions for sin. But when all's said and done, there's going to be bad people out there and they're going to sin against us, and maybe even more apropos is we're going to sin in our own families. And then we've got to be able to respond to that well, you know, because we'll cause each other in our own family sin, you know, suffering through our sins, by our own sins.
0: You know? I think something that I've thought about too is suffering is necessary for survival. Think about it. I didn't say it's fun, but it's necessary for survival. Yes. People who can't feel pain are actually experiencing a disorder.
2: Yes, yeah.
0: And they might have problems they can't feel.
2: Yes.
0: And it could kill them.
2: Yes.
0: Even on a more normal basis, babies can't talk. It's only when they feel the pain of hunger and cry, or the pain of a dirty diaper, and that discomfort, they cry, that anybody can know what's going on.
2: Yes. Yeah.
0: And as all moms learn, you know, they can distinguish certain kinds of cry. You know, the crankiness of tiredness, the cry of hunger, wet diaper, that it becomes a way of communicating. But

0: without that pain, the kid would either get sick or starve to death.
1: Yes, yeah.
0: So yeah. Pain is not an evil in itself.
1: Yes.
0: It's part of what, you know, we have to go through in order to mature.
1: So St. Thomas Aquinas asks a question. He says, is pain the ultimate evil? And he says, no, it can't be, because pain's actually telling you that there's something else that's evil that you're suffering. And the worst thing would be that you had the evil and you were ignorant of it. The pain is actually taking away the ignorance of that evil.
0: Exactly.
1: And I'll give you a great example that's exactly along the lines of what you said. I used to work at a law firm, and there was a woman at my law firm who came into the office one day after a weekend. She says, I'm so excited. I lost 10 pounds last week, and I wasn't even trying. It's great. I'm so happy I'm losing some weight. And then the next week, she lost another 10 pounds, and she was kind of getting concerned. She's wondering why she was losing so much weight so quickly. So she went to the doctor. She had cancer everywhere.
0: Yeah.
1: She was dead in 2 weeks. But she had no symptoms as far as pain early on, and that actually ended up being to her disadvantage, as you say, for survival.
0: Yes.
1: So to point that out, it's not only true in the physical life, it's also true in the spiritual life, that the pain of guilt, you know, is assigned to us. Okay, I've sinned. I need to get to confession. I need to repent.
0: Yes.
1: So there's many types of suffering that are actually quite helpful and desirable for us in our spiritual and bodily lives. Now, that being said, you know, there are many types of suffering that are, you know, you'd rather avoid. St. Augustine says,
0: sure,
1: the Lord commands us to endure our sufferings, not to love them, you know?
0: Yes.
1: So sometimes we just have to endure them and recognize, okay, this is part of being a disciple of Jesus and taking up his cross behind, you know, and following him.
0: And this is something that is also in family life.
1: Yes.
0: And to think that everything's going to go perfectly is not realistic. And the Holy Family brings that out.
1: Yes.
0: That's an important thing. We have a question from our studio audience. What can we do for you, young man?
2: I had a question. In regards to earlier, you brought up how sometimes even in the Holy Family, they could do things to cause each other pain.
1: Yes. Yeah.
2: So when we're looking at the Holy Family, what do we learn from them how to, when those similar situations happen, where somewhere in our family causes us pain, but not intentionally or even out of something that they've done wrong, how do we learn how to handle those situations and move forward in charity in those situations when someone hurts us without any intention or even knowledge of doing something?
1: Okay, that's a really good question.
0: Yeah.
1: I kind of address that at the very end of my book. I talk about how family members can hurt one another, but sometimes in the Holy Family, it was never with sin. You know, they never sinned against each other. But in our families, we hurt each other, and sometimes there's sin involved. And so sometimes people say, like, wow, then my family can't be like the Holy Family. But what I like to point out is this. First of all, if you're sinned against by your family member, it's true that they voluntarily chose to do something that would hurt you.
0: Mm-hmm.
1: That was also true in the Holy Family. They voluntarily chose something to hurt, that they end up hurting another person. Huh? Not only that, but we often say there's such a thing as senseless vice. You know, we say that there was just, it made no sense. Why did they hurt me that way? It seemed to be senseless. Well, in some way, there's such a thing as senseless virtue, not in the sense that it's irrational, but in the sense that it's super rational, that God sometimes calls us to things that there's no way to account for. You know, Joseph couldn't explain to Mary why she has to get up in the middle of the night and go to Egypt. And Mary can't explain to Joseph why she's pregnant without his help. And Jesus can't explain to Mary and Joseph why he needs to stay in the temple, you know. There's no making sense of it. Huh? And so what they show us is this beautiful example of there are misunderstandings. There's pain caused by those misunderstandings. And what do I need in order to respond to that well? The first thing I need is a kind of faith that says, I trust that God is working things out through this suffering, okay? So in response to the question that was asked, you know, the first thing we need to do in our families is when other people in our family hurt us, first of all, have the kind of faith that says, God is working things out through this. And not to be upset or angry, but to recognize, okay, they hurt me,

0: and maybe it was even their fault, but God permitted this for a greater good, and to have that trust and confidence. Not only that, but very often when people hurt us in our family, it's not intentional. That's the, you know, the question right. mentioned that. And so we need to have faith that our family members aren't trying to hurt us, you know? Now, every once in a while, Father, you get family members that are trying to hurt you.
1: Happens.
0: That does happen. But I think that there's a mystery behind that too. There's a mystery behind that too we need to look into. Why do family members hurt each other on purpose? You know, once when I was in a seminary and I had a summer camp and I had a council for, you know, of campers. And there are two brothers in my council. And one of them runs away and he starts crying. And so I go after him, I sit down and I say, what's going on? He says, I hate him, I hate him. I said, who do you hate? I hate my brother. I said, why do you hate your brother? Because he won't play with me. And I said, well, would you be that upset with one of the other boys if they didn't play with you? And he started to cry. He says, no. I said, so the reason why you're so hurt by your brother is because you love him, not because you hate him, you know? And this happens in families. A family member feels rejected or unloved, so what do? They do something to hurt that person to see if they can still hurt them. And if they can hurt them, they know they still love them. Isn't that backwards and so bizarre? But that's how people sometimes act in families. One time I spoke to a nun, and she said to me, Father, I used to live in a very dangerous part in the world, and armed gunmen broke into our convent. They started shooting and killing people. And the man came and pointed a gun right at my head. And I was saying over and over again, Jesus, forgive him. Jesus, forgive him. And he asked his accomplice, what was I saying? And when he heard, he just dropped the gun and walked away. And then the sister said something to me I'll never forget. She said, Father, when I was asking Jesus to forgive that man who was about to kill me, I meant it with all my heart. Father, why can't I forgive my sister in the convent?
1: Yeah.
0: It's the people you love the most that can hurt you the most. And that is a lesson you have to learn in family life. And you can't just build a wall around your heart and become insensitive. You have to be like Jesus, Mary, and Joseph, who let their hearts be wounded, because you know who else is in their family? Not just Joseph and Mary and Jesus, you and I. And we are sinning against the members of the Holy Family. We have. And yet they don't build a wall around their hearts and exclude us and become desensitized to us. They keep loving us. They have the courage to love, knowing that we'll wound them over and over again.
1: Yeah.
0: So,
1: That's good. That's good points that in our families, we ought to pay attention. And sometimes we have our own goals and what our expectations of the other people, and they don't know it.
0: Yeah.
1: And they don't fulfill our expectations.
0: Yes.
1: Because they've got their own expectations.
0: So yes.
1: This is where our communication and
0: yes.
1: learning to love each other has to go on.
0: Sometimes I'll get couples that come to me for marriage counseling. And it always starts the same way. You know, I sit down with them and they say, our marriage is broken, Father, can't be fixed. I say, fine. So I send out the husband, I ask the wife, what's wrong with your marriage? She says, I love my husband with all my heart, he doesn't love me back. Fine. I send out the wife. I bring the husband in. What's wrong with your marriage? I love my wife with all my heart. She doesn't love me back. So they're both swearing on a stack of Bibles. They're the only one loving in the relationship. And I believe both of them. Because what's happening is they're loving each other, but in a way that the other one can't feel.
1: Yep.
0: They're loving the way they want to be loved, not the way the other person needs to be loved.
1: Exactly.
0: And you need to learn how to love another person the way they need to be loved. You know, because if you don't do that, you'll end up trying your hardest to love and they won't feel love. And then they'll feel unloved. It's an amazing thing, Father. It's an amazing reality. And the devil's always trying to get us deceived in that way.
1: And, you know, it's important to remember that the kingdom of darkness hates marriage.
0: Yes.
1: And God loves it.
0: Yes.
1: You know, God hates divorce.
0: Prophet Micah.
1: Exactly. We have another caller. Hello, Margaret, calling from the great state of New York. What can we do for you?
2: Hi, Father. It's just a question about St. Joseph's age.

And I don't know the truth, but say in Faustina's diary, I don't know which one entry it is, but she calls St. Joseph the old man Joseph. So that's coming from the saint. So yes. I don't know. I mean, okay. It can't be.

0: where
1: the idea of him being old man?
0: Well, I'm not sure I know the origin of that, but I do know that one reason for it was so that there would be no suspicion of him having relations with Mary. That's one of the reasons that was a justification for it, but I don't know the origin.
1: The earliest source is the Proto-Evangelion of James.
0: Oh, yes, that's
1: right. This was written around 125 A.D.
0: Is that an Egyptian source, Father? No, do you remember where that was from?
1: It's thought to be by the family.
0: Okay.
1: It comes from the family, but it's written after the apostles already died.
0: Yes.
1: In 125, family members still lived in Nazareth.
0: Yes.
1: And somebody from the family, well, again, it's attributed to James.
0: Yes.
1: Probably not, but somebody from his family, most likely.
0: Okay.
1: They are the source of that, and we see that that's where he's portrayed as an old man who is a widower.
0: Yes.
1: And he was chosen to be a protector of the Virgin Mary.
0: Now,
1: so that's where that comes from.
0: Yes, okay. Now, I will say this, though we give credence to the testimony of the saints, no doubt, we give more credence to Scripture. Scripture is the real measure there, huh?
1: That's right.
0: And as I pointed out, there are indications in Scripture about St. Joseph's youth. Mm-hmm. The first point is that old men can't just get up in the middle of the night and go to Egypt on a moment's notice, you know, without help. Another indication is the Greek word that's used for St. Joseph. It's not a word that's referring to older men.
1: No.
0: The third indication is in the prophecy of Isaiah, it actually references specifically the young man will marry a virgin. Mm-hmm. And St. Thomas Aquinas, reading that, says that's a prophecy about St. Joseph and Our Lady. Huh? Mm-hmm. So there are different indications in Scripture itself, which I think is the most important source there. Huh? The reason why some people early on, there were some sources, early sources, and I think the Proto-Evangelium of James is one of them, identified St. Joseph as a widower was because they wanted to somehow explain the text where Jesus had brothers and sisters.
1: Right.
0: So, but a number of fathers of the church rejected that thesis and argued for another solution to that. So I just point those things out, that those are, you know, those are extra biblical sources, and so we don't have to give the same credence to them as we give to the Scriptures.
1: Right. Yeah. So we have another caller. We have Ed, also in the New York State. Ed, what can we do for you?
2: Hi, Father. I was wondering, if the Magi brought gifts of gold, frankincense, and myrrh to the Christ child, weren't those valuable gifts, and wouldn't the Holy Family have had sort of some financial security from those gifts, both when they were in Nazareth and especially on the trip to Egypt?
0: Yes.
1: Good question. Thank you.
0: Yes, that's an excellent question. It's interesting because we don't get much of an indication of what happened to those gifts, though there is a tradition that at least the myrrh was saved for Jesus's burial, that myrrh was actually in fact kept and used for Jesus's own burial.
1: Yeah, myrrh was something used for burial, so the unlike frankincense and certainly not gold.
0: Right. And so what probably happened was in their time in Egypt, they probably needed to use that gold, is my guess, in order to survive for a time in Egypt. So they probably end up spending most of that while they were in Egypt. And then eventually when they got to back to Nazareth and set up shop there, so to speak, they were living as ordinary, you know, an ordinary family. The other possibility is that they would have said, it's not ours, it belongs to Jesus, the baby Jesus, and therefore they would have not spent it. That's a possibility, but I imagine that they probably spent it, is my guess, at some point.
1: Though, as any family knows, it's hard to live on savings.
0: Yes, right.
1: You have to eventually start making money again. We have another caller, Maria, calling from California. What can we do for you, Maria?
3: If Mary left for Elizabeth and Zechariah for the visitation soon after she conceived, why do we celebrate the Feast of Visitation in May 31st?
1: So why do we celebrate the Feast of the Visitation in May?
0: Yes, okay. So it's important to recognize that we don't always track the liturgical calendar with the historical events. Mm-hmm. In some cases, we do that. So for example, we'll have the

0: Feast of the Annunciation 9 months before Christmas, right? And a number of other things like that. So there are, we do that with regard to the Passover, the Paschal Mystery. There are kind of the feasts follow a historical cycle. But there are a number of feasts that don't necessarily occur on the day that they would have happened, right? Now, that being said, May, so you've got March, April, May, you know, if the Feast of the Annunciation were to take place in March, March 25th, then that would be within the 3 month period that Mary would have gone. But maybe a more important or more significant reason why it's concluded in the month of May is because it's very clearly a Marian feast.
1: Also,
0: that's dedicated to Our Lady.
1: It was the date of the dedication of the Church of the Visitation at Ein Kerem.
0: Yes, okay, yeah.
1: So the,
0: in the Holy Land, yes.
1: Yeah, there's a Church of the Visitation, and it was dedicated, and it's commemorating the dedication. A number of feasts celebrate the dedication of certain churches, and that's one of them. All right, well, again, we are discussing this. This is a book that can open up a lot of good discussion for your family and dealing with your own difficulties sometimes. It's called The Sufferings of the Holy Family, Family Love and Unity Through Difficult Times by our guest, Father Sebastian Walsh, O'Prame. And it is available at ewtnrc.com, where it's item 846-79. It's not a real long book, but it's a good one to read and reflect in your holy hour as you pray for your family. Father, thank you very much for coming all the way from California out here.
0: My pleasure.
1: And if you would join me in giving a blessing.
0: Yes.
1: May Almighty God bless you all and keep you and cause His face to shine upon you and lead you in all of your ways by His peace. Almighty God bless you, the Father, the Son, and the Holy Spirit.
0: Amen.
1: And again, this summertime, a lot of people are traveling and they don't always remember to put us in between the gas bill, electric bill, and cable bill. And unfortunately for us, our bill collectors never forget. They're there. And they're insistent. So we really do need your support to help us keep going so we can present you not only this program, but all the other programs we have. Thank you for all that you do for us to keep this network on the air. And I'm sure that our Lord will richly bless you for your generosity. Thank you very much.

0: 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It's infinite. 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
4: The Holy Father's prayer intention for the month of August is for evangelization in the city. 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
1: I'm Eric Rosales in Washington, D.C. Tonight on EWTN News Nightly, winners and losers. We have the big takeaways from the latest primaries. Wolves in white coats. A new government report exposes how industries are profiting off so-called gender medicine. Do not be afraid. The Latin Patriarch of Jerusalem encourages the faithful in the last remaining Christian village in Palestine to stay strong during troubled times. And sacred music. Pope Leo XIV explains why it plays such an important part in the liturgy. These stories and much more tonight.
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1: Thank you for being with us on the feast day of St. John Eudes, a priest and founder of the Eudes. Topping our news tonight, the race for control of Congress and key state governorships is officially in the home stretch following a major night in primary elections. From Florida to Alaska, voters went to the polls to help shape the matchups for November. Let's begin in the state of Florida, where Congressman Byron Donalds won the Republican nomination for governor and could become the first black governor of the state.
3: Individual opinions and passionate supporters are the beauty of our conservative movement. But tonight, the primary is over. Tonight, we put aside our differences. Tonight, we are one united Republican Party.
1: Donalds will now face off against former Congressman Democrat David Jolly. But the big news of the night was a major win for the socialist movement within the Democrat Party. State Representative Angie Nixon became the first socialist to win a nomination in a red state.
4: Medicare for all! Yeah. Universal child care! Yeah. Real affordable housing! Yeah. Fully funded public education! Yeah. And an end to senseless wars!
1: Also in Florida, Trump-backed and battled Congressman Corey Mills lost his re-election bid to former TV news reporter Ryan Elijah.
5: I just think, and I've said this a lot, if you're going to serve in Congress and you're going to be representing the people, you have to make sure that you don't have things that are going to compromise your voters. And I just felt that was the case. That's not being negative. That's just reality.
1: In Florida's newly drawn 20th congressional district with a large black population, Congresswoman Debbie Wasserman Schultz won the Democratic nomination.
6: I'm going to fight to make sure that they can pay their rent and their micro groceries.
7: And they're up there that we can make sure that people count. Nevertheless, I afford their gas.
1: Meanwhile, up in northern Alaska, the state's unique primary system was on full display. In the U.S. Senate race, candidates including former Representative Mary Peltola and incumbent Republican Senator Dan Sullivan advanced to the November general election for a face-off. Democrats are counting on flipping the seat to take control of the U.S. Senate next year. South Carolina interim Senator Darlene Graham is facing some tough questions about her readiness for the job after an awkward moment during a debate last night.
8: Are Taiwan and the South China Sea national security issues for the United States? And if so, why or how?
9: I'm just going to be honest here. I'm not on national security. I'm not that informed on national security, so... But I do support the military. My brother was in the Air Force for 33 years, so I will do everything I can to support the military. My dad was in the Army. I'm not a polished politician up here. National security is not my thing.
1: By the way, Graham, who has not previously held an elected office, is in a face-off against Congressman Ralph Norman in next Tuesday's Republican special primary runoff. President Trump has endorsed Graham and is set to campaign for her in Myrtle Beach on Friday. President Donald Trump says that we've come to a deal with Canada. The president is now delaying a 50%

0: tariff on $20 billion worth of Canadian imports. This comes after the two countries reached a last-minute deal hours before the sanctions were set to go into effect. The president also added today that the tariffs are non-existent for all U.S. farmers. Let's check in with White House correspondent Owen Jensen with the latest. Owen.
1: Eric, good evening to you. Tonight, President Donald Trump calls it a very fair deal for both. He says our farmers and manufacturers are going to be thrilled.
2: President Donald Trump welcomes cryptocurrency leaders to the White House Roosevelt Room just hours after announcing a potential deal with Canada to avoid tariffs.
3: Very major tariffs were going on to Canada today. We delayed it for 3 days because I think we have a deal with the prime minister and good deal for everybody.
2: The president also provided an update on Canada while touring the South Lawn, where he showed off the new helipad for Marine One.
4: We had a very good conversation with the prime minister last night.
2: And the president posted, I have paused the 50% tariffs against Canada that were scheduled to kick in tomorrow morning for a 3-day period, based on the fact that Canada and the USA, subject to the finalization of documents, have a deal.
4: As you know, the 50% tariffs across the board were going on against Canada today. And they called yesterday and they gave us the points that we had to have.
2: A White House proclamation said Canada expressed a commitment to remove measures the Trump administration considers discriminatory against U.S. alcoholic beverages, dairy, and motor vehicles.
4: Our farmers were paying tremendous tariffs into Canada, and those tariffs are going to be totally eviscerated down to zero.
2: The import taxes would have hit about 5% of what Canada ships to the United States every year. Canada threatened to retaliate against any new tariffs with levies of its own.
5: President Trump's tariff policy, on again, off again, arbitrary, capricious, malicious, it has hurt families in Illinois and across the country.
6: Donald Trump is hurting us more with his comments and attitude towards Canada especially.
2: In addition, President Trump on Truth Social wrote, the great Keystone XL pipeline, long ago killed by sleepy Joe Biden, may be awoken from the grave. And the president posted this image of himself pulling the Keystone XL pipeline from its buried by Biden gravestone.
1: During negotiations, President Donald Trump and Canadian Prime Minister Mark Carney spoke by phone a couple of times. Now, last year alone, the U.S. and Canada sold each other $880 billion worth of goods and services. At the White House, Owen Jensen, EWTN News Nightly.
0: Thank you, Owen. In the Middle East, tensions rise in the Holy Land between Israeli settlers and Palestinians in the West Bank. Settlers had blocked the homes of several Palestinians in Qushra. Israeli soldiers asked the settlers to leave, but Palestinians don't believe that the threat is over. Meanwhile, over the weekend, Latin Patriarch of Jerusalem, Cardinal Pier Bautista Pizzaballa, visited the West Bank. On Saturday, he stopped in the village of Taipei, where Palestinian Christians also had run-ins with Israeli settlers. And on Sunday, he went to Jenin in the northern part of the West Bank to show Christians that the church is standing strong with them. Let's bring in Michael J.L.'s LaCivita, Director of Communications at CNEWA, the Catholic Near East Welfare Association, which provides humanitarian and pastoral support to Christians across the Middle East. Michael, you do tremendous work in the area. Thank you so much for joining us.
7: Eric, thank you very much. It's a pleasure to be with you.
0: Well, let's talk about Cardinal Pizzaballa. You know, he just celebrated Mass there in the West Bank, and he was telling the Christian community not to be afraid and that the church will not abandon them. That is a message that they really need to hear.
7: Absolutely, especially now when those very same people are under siege, so to speak, at this interesting time in their lives. Taipei is the last Christian village in the West Bank, in the Palestinian territories, and divided, basically, I don't want to say divided, but Greek Orthodox and Roman Catholic community specifically, and Greek Melkite, Greek Catholic. So to have one of the patriarchs, of course, the Latin patriarch, being present with them on the solemnity of the Feast of the Assumption to assure them that they will not be abandoned, that we have not forgotten them, is really important when they feel that they're in danger of losing their homes and their livelihoods.
0: And our viewers may not know about the area of Taipei there, but, you know, the Christian village, what's life like for the people out there?
7: Well, it's historically an agricultural village. It's surrounded by

0: agricultural lands, olive groves and oranges and things of that nature. It's quite a bustling place.
1: Yeah, people don't realize that. I mean, people are being killed there, correct?
0: Well, not necessarily killed in Taipei, but they are under siege. What that means is violence. Their fields are being torched, a cemetery, even an ancient church dedicated to Saint George, who is a very popular saint in the Palestinian community, among Muslims as well as Christians, interestingly enough. And an ancient church there was vandalized last year. Or set a fire. So they're very much concerned about their livelihoods, and especially now that the IDF has basically surrounded the village and said that it's militarily it's closed off and will not
1: Wow.
0: permit either people in or out. And folks really don't know what that means at this time.
1: And what can Catholics, us in the wider international community, do to support the Christians there in the Holy Land?
0: Well, first of all, pray, because as we know, prayer
1: Amen.
0: moves mountains.
1: Amen.
0: And so we need to pray and pray for all people of goodwill. We need to work for justice so that there can be peace and unity, because without justice, we cannot have peace. And also, too, they can support efforts to support them to help organizations like Catholic Near East Welfare Association get the supplies and the food and the water that is needed and the help. We're erecting fences literally around some of the properties to prevent them, to secure them and prevent folks from coming in and pillaging or basically destroying their crops and their fields. So that's what we're working on so that we have, well, good fences, I guess, make good neighbors,
1: Well, God
0: so to
1: bless you,
0: speak.
1: Michael, and all the good work that you do. And this is a story that we're going to continue to keep following closely. Thank you so much.
0: Appreciate it, Eric. Thank you very much.
1: We have a lot more still to come on EWTN News Nightly. Profits over patients. A new report accuses doctors of putting dollars before ethics. We'll ask a top health official about the fallout. And a major strategic shift. Why President Trump is scaling back U.S. South Korea military exercises.
2: 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Pro-lifers push back against a late-term abortion bill in Massachusetts and an assisted suicide measure in Illinois. We have the latest. Plus, Dialed In. A new law in Kansas seeks to limit cell phone use during the school day. Sunday at 10:30.
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1: Welcome back. President Trump has the Korean Peninsula on his mind, and like the 38th parallel, it is split between the North and the South. Well, today the president confirmed that he plans to meet with North Korean leader Kim Jong-un this year, but in a statement carried on state media, the sister of the Supreme Leader cast doubt on the president's statement,

0: saying that she knew absolutely nothing about the supposed communication. In South Korea, the foreign minister told Parliament that the government did not know that the U.S.-South Korea drills were cut short until they read it on President Trump's Truth Social media site. And joining us now is Andrew Harding, policy analyst for National Security and Indo-Pacific Affairs at the Heritage Foundation. Andrew, thank you so much for joining us. As we know, the military exercises that take place between the U.S. and South Korea forces are already taking place, and possible attack against North Korea, they prevent that. But President Trump has ordered them to be scaled back. And what's interesting is South Korea just found out about this on social media. What's your reaction?
1: Well, thanks for having me. I think what we're seeing here is President Trump has long made clear that he is hoping for allies and partners to provide more support during the Iranian conflict. And I think the president is at this point looking at South Korea as someone to step up more. So this is not a potentially new development, but rather a continuation of the president has viewed allies and partners of the conflict. What makes this more interesting is the North Korea element here, in which the president in the past few days has really increased his interest in open discussions about potentially meeting with North Korean leader Kim Jong-un, in fact, confirming just today to reporters that he's looking to meet with him as soon as he can this year. So this is a potential move here in which the president is wanting to create the diplomatic conditions possible for a meeting. So regardless if a meeting happens or not, it's very important that we have a very strong and credible U.S.-South Korea alliance that's important for American interests and ultimately keeps the region more secure and stable.
0: Yeah, the exercise has been cut from 11 days to just 5 days, and scaling back this military exercise, I mean, what does this do for a national security standpoint?
1: Well, a key element of these exercises, the Freedom Shield exercises that have been going on for decades, is that they allow the United States to engage in live fire practices and trainings in the Indo-Pacific. You don't always get to do that. So it's very important for us to be able to have these live fire exercises, work with our South Korean allies, and give U.S. troops that are very prepared for multiple contingencies in a contested region. Of course, you have Kim Jong-un up to the north with nuclear weapons, and of course, you have the Chinese Communist Party that is certainly looking for potential activity, whether it's in Taiwan or whether it's in the South China Sea. So this is a very important exercise for the United States to get practical training that can be used during an actual contingency.
0: Yeah, no doubt our adversaries like China are watching this very closely. What message does this send to South Korea and to the American allies out there in that area?
1: Well, I think what the president is trying to do here, and this goes back to a general theme, is he wants to see American allies and partners provide more direct support for United States interests on a global scale here, which, of course, that is not new with President Trump. But really, when we think about the Indo-Pacific, it is very important that we have the strongest alliances possible. And that means working closely with our allies when it comes to coordinating announcements, when it comes to these types of exercises, ensuring that we're able to maintain deterrence in the Indo-Pacific that ensures that China or North Korea decide that they're not going to take an action, that they understand that the United States and our great, strong allies are capable allies, our model allies that have stepped up for defense spending, that have provided the necessary financial commitments and investments for their defense, ensures that we're going to maintain a peaceful region. So that's, I think, what the president should be articulating for. And this alliance is going to continue in a strong way for many years ahead.
0: Andrew, always great to get your insight. Thank you so much.
1: Thank you.
0: Are doctors putting profits before ethics, treating children with dangerous drugs and life-changing surgeries that they don't need, all enriching themselves? Wolves in white coats. A newly released Department of Health and Human Services report is taking aim at some in the medical profession keen to treat children suffering from so-called gender dysphoria, raising serious questions about doctors' decisions, the process, and even possible insurance fraud. And joining me now to take us through this report's findings is Admiral Brian Christine, the U.S. Assistant Secretary for Health. Admiral, thank you so much for joining us.
2: No, Eric, thank you for having me on today. It is an honor to serve as President Trump's Assistant Secretary for Health, and it's an honor to do the important work that we're doing at the Department of Health and Human Services to protect our most vulnerable children.
0: God bless you, sir. And, you know, we're going to talk a little bit about this report, and it really examined what children are being treated with so-called gender dysphoria. Talk to us about that.
2: Well, gender dysphoria is a real condition. It is a psychological condition. It's a rare condition. It is not a common condition. In the past, it's almost always been in adult men. But what we've seen over the past 10 to 15 years is this social contagion, this change.

0: change where there are more and more of our minors who are now saying that they identify with the opposite gender. And this has been particularly increasing in young girls.
1: Yeah, the report really examines the science behind puberty blockers and cross-sex hormones. And what does the evidence actually say about the long-term risks for these children?
0: No, thank you for asking that question, because we last year produced a report through the Department of Health and Human Services, our Gender Dysphoria in Minors report, that showed that the evidence does not support, the science does not support using sex-rejecting procedures. In other words, cross-sex hormones, castrating chemicals, and mutilating surgeries on these children. There was a report called the CAS report out of the United Kingdom that came to the same conclusion, that the evidence supporting these kind of sex-rejecting procedures, the evidence just isn't strong, it just isn't there. What does work for these kids, because again, you will have some youth who do have gender dysphoria, again, a psychological condition. What does work is competent, compassionate mental health care and support, not simply mental health care that affirms their gender ideology. I mean mental health care that addresses the psychological issues going on with these kids, supports them, and helps them work through these issues so they come out the other side where they're happy in their skin. They don't need sex-rejecting procedures.
1: Another concern that we're finding is the insurance companies. A lot of times they're bilking this and getting a lot of money off of this, are they not?
0: Again, what we have pointed out in this report is that there is a financial incentive to have what we call captive patients. In other words, if you take these youngsters, these youth, these minors who have gender dysphoria, and you get them to buy into using cross-sex hormones or puberty blockers or certainly surgeries, there's a real financial incentive. From 2019 to 2023, $120 million billed for sex-rejecting procedures on these kids, physiologically normal children who were pushed down this pathway of sex-rejecting procedures. So yes, there does appear to be a financial incentive. And we also point out in the report that there appears to be fraudulent coding and fraudulent billing. In other words, where some of these over 225 gender dysphoria clinics that sprung up, they were using codes, numeric codes, to bill the insurance company. These codes didn't describe what was going on with the kids, and in some cases were plainly fraudulent.
1: Follow the money. It's all about following the money. Finally, what happens next? What happens now? I mean, could judicial action take place, court proceedings?
0: Well, no, we're very, very happy in that Vice President Vance has made a referral to the Department of Justice, to our new Attorney General, an amazing man, Todd Blanche, made a referral to the Department of Justice, and our own Secretary of Health and Human Services, Robert F. Kennedy Jr., referred this to our Office of the Inspector General at HHS. That's the pathway forward if any legal action or recourse can be taken. So those referrals are tremendously important. What's also important is that we're doing what you and I are doing now. We're talking about this. We are evangelizing to the American people, to the moms and dads and kids, that don't be pulled down this dark pathway.
1: Correct.
0: Listen, if you're having issues, we want you to be able to talk to your family. I personally, as a Catholic, believe if the parents agree, pastoral care can be incredibly important for these children.
1: Good people like you that are in office right now, thank you so much.
0: Thank you so much. God bless you.
1: God bless you. Up next on EWTN News Nightly, a sacred note. Pope Leo turns his focus to the liturgy today and explains the type of music that should be allowed at Mass.
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0: At his general audience today, Pope Leo XIV focused on music and its role in the liturgy. EWTN News' Brian Schumacher reports from Rome.
1: Good evening, Eric. Pope Leo gave another catechesis on Sacrosanctum Concilium, the Second Vatican Council's constitution on the sacred liturgy. And today, he looked at which music is acceptable at the Mass.
2: The Council places great value on Gregorian chant, but does not exclude other genres of sacred music from the celebrations.
1: The Holy Father says sacred music is not merely a decoration, but a part of the liturgical celebration. Therefore, it should always be dignified and inspired by sacred scripture. Still, the Council allows for enculturation, or the adaptation of local customs into the liturgy.
2: In particular, with regard to the musical traditions of different cultures, the text emphasizes the importance of taking them seriously into account as part of people's religious and social lives.
1: As far as which instruments are allowed, the Council Fathers give special attention to the organ. But, as Pope Leo notes, others are allowed as well.
2: The use of other instruments is permitted provided that they are suitable for sacred use or can be adapted for it, are in keeping with the dignity of the Church, and truly foster the edification of the faithful.
1: Pope Leo ended with a nod to the Church Fathers, saying that they saw liturgical song as a symbol of ecclesial communion, where each of us sing in unison with Christ to our Heavenly Father. In Rome, Brian Schumacher, EWTN News Nightly.
0: Thank you, Brian. We want to thank you for watching tonight. Remember, you can follow us on social media, Facebook, X, and Instagram at EWTN News Nightly. I'm Eric Rosales. Have yourself a wonderful night. Y vaya con Dios.
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Though I have much to write to you, I would rather not use paper and ink. But I hope to come to see you and talk with you face to face, so that our joy

Welcome to Maine. I'm Susan Conroy, and today we will be discussing coming to Christ in suffering. St. Augustine said that God had one son on earth without sin, but never one without suffering. This topic is pertinent to all of us because all God's children, in some way or another, bear some sort of heartache and pain, disappointment, or hardship. When we look at the lives of all the saints and prophets, whether it's in the Old Testament, the New Testament, or throughout the years ever since then, we can see that they all suffered. And even when we look at our divine Savior, Jesus Christ Himself, our Master and model of perfection, we can see that He also endured pretty brutal and hard times, especially at the end of His life. Our Lord and Savior, Jesus Christ, is acquainted with our misery through and through, as St. Faustina said. I was told years ago by a very holy Carmelite priest that suffering excavates a deep place in our soul that can then be filled with peace and joy. I thought that was very beautiful and comforting, actually. We need not be afraid of suffering because it can have very beautiful and desirable effects in our soul and in the souls of others as well. Saint Thérèse of Lisieux said that from a very early age in her life, suffering opened up its arms to her, and lovingly she embraced it. The Little Flower is actually one of my favorite saints, and in reading her letters and her autobiography and stories of her life, I can see that she suffered from her very early years all the way to her last breath. And yet, in the midst of it all, Saint Thérèse said that her purpose was simple. Her purpose was to please Jesus, to unite herself more intimately with our Lord. She just wanted the grace to love Jesus and to make Him loved, to love Him and to save souls for Him. She said that the only happiness on earth is to really apply oneself to finding delightful or delicious the portion or the lot that our Lord Jesus is giving us. As Mother Teresa used to say, accept whatever God gives you and give whatever God takes from you, all with a smile. Accept with a good heart, the Little Flower would say. Saint Faustina said that when I see that the burden is beyond my strength, she said, I do not consider or analyze it or probe into it, but I run like a child to the heart of Jesus, and I say only one word to Him, you can do all things. And then I keep silent, because I know that Jesus will intervene in the matter, and as for me, instead of tormenting myself, I use that time to love Him. I think that's so beautiful. Our time is so much better spent loving our Lord rather than stressing out over things. By studying the holy life of our Lord and Savior, Jesus Christ, the saints seem to understand the economy of salvation and understand what it takes to save souls and also to bring their own soul to everlasting life. They seem to understand that it is through the patient, loving, and prayerful endurance of suffering and willing self-sacrifice that they're able to help in this saving mission to win souls back for God. So that rather than seek money, the saints used to seek the true gold of divine grace and divine love, you know, which comes so abundantly to all of us through the sacraments and through suffering and through prayer. They look at Jesus on the cross and take notes, and they can see that it wasn't so much His excellent preaching or even His miracles that He saved our souls from the fires of hell. Rather, it was His total self-giving on the cross. It was His sacred passion and death that atoned for our sins. It was love. It was merciful love. And to love is to give all and to give oneself, as the Little Flower said. And there is no greater love than our Lord Jesus laying down His innocent and holy life in humble, obedient, and charitable donation for all of us. Jesus said, I did not come to be served, but to serve and to give my life as a ransom for many. This is the way to everlasting life. That's why Saint Thérèse could say such totally countercultural things, such as, what a joy to be humbled. It is the only thing that makes saints. And she used to say, the greater our sufferings, the more infinite will be our glory.
or, oh, let us not lose the trial that Jesus is sending us. It is a gold mine to be exploited. And when things got really tough for the little flower, St. Therese, she said that it was like raking in diamonds. You know, the treasures of grace were so huge and so abundant that it was like you could bring them in with a rake when you were going through your toughest times. All these beautiful treasures of grace in such great abundance. She always wanted us to draw profit from our sufferings. Let our soul be purified by it. Let us use it as a golden opportunity to practice virtue, like true patience and charity, you know, and help our Lord to save souls with this. You know, if everything is going our way, we have no opportunity to practice virtue and to practice patient endurance of suffering when everything is easy for us. Don't let one drop of your suffering be wasted. Don't let one drop of your suffering fall to the ground wasted. Offer it up with a good heart. You know, unite your sufferings with our Lord Jesus's sacred passion and offer it to the Heavenly Father. It can do a lot of good. You know, it's like currency with which we help our Lord Jesus to purchase and to save souls. You know, even my dad used to say, if only we had the sense to offer it up, we could do a lot of good for somebody. I remember that my dad realized one time that my heart was aching a lot over the loss of a very special relationship. And my dad told me, say a Hail Mary every time the thought of that person comes to your mind. And I said to Dad, that's an awful lot of Hail Marys. And Dad said, all the better, all the better. You see, Dad understood all of this. One time, St. Faustina saw our suffering Savior. And what struck her when she saw our Lord suffering is that Jesus was so peaceful amidst his misery and his sufferings. And we can be too. We can be peaceful as we suffer. Our Lord Jesus said to St. Faustina, know, my daughter, that your silent day-to-day martyrdom in complete submission to my will ushers many souls to heaven. And when it seems to you that your suffering exceeds your strength, contemplate my wounds, and you will rise above all things. He said, all this is for the salvation of souls. Consider well, my daughter, what you are doing for their salvation. Personally speaking, when I see our Lord Jesus on the cross and see his immense passion, his profound wounds, his profusion of blood, I see all that love. I see love flowing. Saint Therese and many of the saints, their impetus for actually choosing, deliberately choosing an austere way of life, of silence and solitude and self-denial and deprivation, was even when she was only 15 years old. The little flower chose an austere way of life when she was only 15 years old. And she chose it to love and console our Lord Jesus Christ for the ingratitude of the wicked, to pray for priests, and to save souls. Love, love, love. It was all out of love. You know, her total self-sacrifice was motivated all by love. And this actually reminds me of one of my cherished quotations by Saint Bernadette of Lourdes that starts like this. I want my whole

life to be motivated by love. She said, "He who loves does all things easily, or if he suffers bravely. Why is suffering necessary? Because on earth, pure love cannot exist without suffering." And then she wrote, "Oh Jesus, Jesus, I no longer feel my cross when I think of yours." In order to really pursue perfect union with God and fullness of charity, which is the highest destiny and calling of every single one of our souls, many saints chose to live in a cell, to live with just the bare necessities of life, like a simple cot and a sink and maybe a writing table. Many of the saints, they chose a life of poverty and simplicity. And the little flower actually said that, "I speak to our Lord in the solitude of this delightful heart-to-heart as I am waiting to contemplate him face-to-face." You know, on numerous occasions, I've actually been invited to speak to maximum security prisoners here in Maine. And one time I gave them a talk on suffering, and I actually showed them the video of the talk I gave on suffering for Speaking of Saints here on EWTN. And I explained to the prisoners how Saint Therese and many of the saints actually chose to live in a cell like a prisoner. They deliberately and freely chose this. And they chose a life of penance and prayer, silence and solitude, freely. And I encourage the prison inmates to make the best of it and become holy, just like the saints. Don't waste this opportunity to become holy. With all their suffering and deprivation in prison, they are doing penance for their sins and crimes. They have this golden opportunity to practice virtue and patient endurance and become holy. And many of them could very well beat the rest of us to heaven, you know, as they take this time and opportunity to truly repent and again do penance for their sins. All of us are supposed to be doing penance, but those inmates are actually doing it. You know, they're actually doing it. And many of them seem so humbled and so brutally honest about their faults and their failings. And it's deep humility and honesty that's essential to growth in holiness. As Saint Faustina said, no wonder there are so few saints, because so few souls are deeply humble. After Saint Therese had experienced loss after loss of her loved ones in life, she actually wrote to her sister, "Let Jesus tear from us all that is most dear to us." She said, "Let us love him enough to suffer for him all that he wills." And the little flower said, "I have found the secret to suffering in peace." She said, "It is enough to will all that Jesus wills, to desire all that God desires, you know, to accept all that God allows and just do our best with it." And this secret to suffering in peace matches perfectly what we find in the notes of Saint Bernadette of Lourdes, where she described the precious pearl with which to buy the kingdom of heaven. She said, "Always love what God wills, will it always, desire it always, do it always. It is the greatest secret of perfection, the key to paradise, and the foretaste of the peace of the saints." Many people would like to attain perfect union with God, but they cannot bear the contradictions he sends them. And they actually hate the sickness which strikes them, or the poverty they suffer, or the insults they receive. And since they cannot be resigned, they never succeed in reaching total union with God, total perfection. This is what Saint Alphonsus said. And I think you can tell I could keep going, but I want to invite Kelsey to join us now and let her share her youthful perspective on coming to Christ in suffering. Welcome, Kelsey. Sometimes I feel like I need to do a helmet check to really reevaluate my own way of thinking about heartache and suffering and make sure I'm seeing things from an eternal perspective, from a saint's perspective, actually. And remember that suffering can be like a gorgeous stepping stone to greater virtue and holiness and to heaven. Every kick is a boost, every knock is a boost, as my grandpa used to say. And every difficulty that we endure can make us better and holier and more humble too. And that's not such a bad thing. Saint Teresa of Avila said these beautiful words. She said, "There is more value to a little study of humility and to a single act of it

0: than in all the knowledge in the world. And I invite you to share your own thoughts about coming to our Lord Jesus in suffering and hardship.
1: I think you're exactly right that only in light of eternity does suffering have meaning. It's when we keep our eyes set on heaven that we have the humility to accept the suffering that the Lord permits for us. I love how St. John Vianney teaches that there are only two ways to suffer with love or to suffer without love. The beauty of suffering is that it compels a choice. Our Christian life was not meant to be easy or comfortable. Even Christ himself told his disciples, "Come, pick up your cross and follow me." The cross is central to the Christian life.
0: Exactly. Our Lord, I mean, we follow Jesus. Anyone who calls themselves a Christian follows Jesus. And our Lord and Savior showed us the royal road of the cross. And so I sometimes think, what did we expect, you know, as Christians? But to follow our Savior and endure, pick up our cross, endure our sufferings with love. And I think that's the secret, like you're saying, and like St. John Vianney said, is to do it with love, everything with love.
1: Yeah, one of my favorite saints actually is a great example of suffering with love. Blessed Chiara Luce Badano went home to heaven when she was only 18 years old. And in her short life, she actually suffered a painful form of bone cancer. Mm-hmm. And as a teenager, looking forward to your life ahead and enduring such great suffering, one would understand if you fall a little bit or be tempted into despair, but she was quite the opposite. What was remarkable about her sanctity was that as her sufferings increased, her joy increased, and she was absolutely radiant through it all. She used to repeat this phrase, "If you want it, Jesus, I want it too." Mm. And I love that. I think that's exactly what we should repeat to ourselves in the midst of enduring great suffering, is "If you want it, Jesus, I want it too." Having that humility and that submission to his will, saying, "Two can play at this game, Lord, two can play at this game." And I also love, too, if you look at images of Blessed Chiara on her deathbed, she's radiant, she's smiling, she's so joyful and peaceful, and her eyes are just illuminated with the light of the Holy Spirit, which is actually why she got that nickname, Luce, meaning light.
0: And I think I'm so grateful to be Catholic, I'm so grateful to be Christian, because everyone on earth suffers, and yet as a Christian you know that suffering can have a noble purpose. It can be for a glorious and beautiful purpose. You know, you can offer it up and unite it with Christ and actually save souls. I mean, it's a way of holiness when done with love. And also, as I'm listening to you speak about Blessed Chiara, did I say it right?
1: Exactly.
0: You know, I think of our two greatest models of holiness is our Lord Jesus and Blessed Mother Mary, His Holy Mother. And I think of what our Lord said in the Garden of Gethsemane, you know, "Father, not my will, but thy will be done." And he kept saying in that garden before his crucifixion and his torture, his agony and death, "Thy will be done, thy will be done." And Our Lady said, "Behold the handmaid of the Lord. Let it be done unto me according to your will." And I mean, there are models of perfection, and they had that complete submission to the will of our Heavenly Father. And so our purpose, like Blessed Chiara or anyone, even in our sufferings, should be to faithfully fulfill our Father's will, which is a will of love. His will is love. It's the salvation of souls. It's eternal happiness and peace, eternal life. And suffering ties in with all of that mysteriously.
1: Yeah, I think it's beautiful too when we accept His will with love, and when we embrace our crosses, they can become our bridge to heaven. I love when you use that image of raking in the diamonds that the little flower had, because it's true. It's true. Don't lose the merit of your suffering. When you know that this can become your pathway to heaven, your bridge to heaven, you can reap in those graces by doing His will with fidelity and love.
0: Right. And in the first segment I shared, it was a quote by St. Therese. I didn't give her credit, but it's Therese who said, "Accept with a good heart, accept with a good heart." And again, since all of us suffer, suffering can either make you bitter or suffering can make you better. And it's all up to our personal choice, our response to suffering. You know, we can be heroic like the saints and practice that heroic endurance of suffering, or we can become bitter. And I don't know about you, but I don't want to become a bitter old lady. I'd rather become more loving and kind and patient and humble. So there's so much more to say, but I want to invite another young guest, Hillary, to join us for her ideas on coming to Christ in suffering.
2: My favorite passage of scripture is Romans 8. I think it's mainly because it's just an amazing perspective on life and all the trials that we go through. St. Paul starts off talking about how there's all these different trials and just different things he lists. And then he says, you know, none of this can take away God's love for us. And so we love, and God will bring everything to good.
0: Welcome, Hillary. St. John of the Cross.

0: And this is actually a time of purification and preparation for something far better. And so we welcome you to share, you know, your own thoughts about the value of suffering and the importance of suffering in the spiritual life.
1: Oh, thank you. I think actually, I was just thinking about that at Mass this morning. You know, you were saying that it's something preparing us. And I think that a lot of the times in the world, if people are suffering for a goal, it's considered really appropriate. So if they're going to be getting a promotion at work, they can put in extra hours and that suffering's acceptable. But if it's a suffering like death or abuse of some kind, people just don't see the meaning. But if we have that mindset of something eternal and that we're preparing for something, then any suffering on earth becomes worthy because we're trying to use it as a means to advance us to eternal life.
0: That's beautiful, Hillary, and it reminds me too of even in athletics, any athlete. I mean, they suffer. They deny themselves that ice cream and that cake, and they get up early and sacrifice sleep to extra workouts and stuff. And so we see all around us for earthly goals, you know, whether it's to win a gold medal in the Olympics or to get that promotion at work, of people that suffer and sacrifice and deny themselves for very temporal rewards. So you're right. I mean, we're used to this.
2: Yeah.
0: This concept shouldn't be alien to anyone on the face of the planet because it happens all around us for less worthy goals, less eternal goals.
2: Mm-hmm.
0: Yeah. Kelsey, you have something to share?
3: That actually makes me think of our young adult group does a saint study every week. And one of our friends was saying once, as we were discussing suffering, he said, we only have three options when it comes to suffering. We suffer forever in hell, we suffer for an indeterminate time in purgatory, or we suffer now on earth. And then he added, for like 100 years tops. But I think there's a great deal of truth to that. And his funny comment is that when we suffer now, we're preparing ourselves to enjoy our eternal reward. We're preparing ourselves now to enjoy eternal bliss. And so when we can, you know, bring our suffering to the forefront and suffer now and suffer well, we're only going to be reaping the rewards and reaping the joy of heaven.
0: Right. This reminds me of something Saint Bernadette said. Whenever she had any kind of heartache or suffering or misery or pain, she'd say, this is good for heaven. This is good for heaven. And Mother Teresa used to say if she was profoundly humiliated by something or had a very serious suffering, but especially humiliation, she said, she called it the sweetest sweet. The sweetest sweet. And and I guess if you're humiliated three times in a row, you could call it a triple treat. Because it's really humbling your soul, which is gorgeous. I mean, like I said earlier, as St. Faustina said, I mean, only souls that are deeply humble, you know, become holy and become saints. And that's why there are so few saints in the world. So it just really is, like I said, readjusting our way of thinking, you know, look at things from a different perspective, from an eternal perspective, from a saint's perspective. And then everything's beautiful in life. When things are going great, you can say, like my mom used to say, see, life can be beautiful. And if you're suffering, you can offer it up and say, this is good for heaven. This is preparing me. Again, this is a preparation. You know,
1: I love that way of approaching suffering. Like your mom said, oh, this is good for heaven. I think sometimes we tend to, especially Christians, I don't know why, but look at suffering and just the response is to minimize it. Like, oh, it's not actually that bad. It's like we're having a suffering Olympics. Like, who's suffering the worst? But really, the idea that everyone's suffering is so minuscule compared to Christ. So there's no point in ranking them because we're all just using it to try to get to heaven.
0: Right. And I think, too, you know, as I quoted St. John of the Cross and he talked about a superior liqueur is poured only into a sturdy flask, which has been prepared and purified. And I think, you know, we're supposed to be full of divine life and we're supposed to be full of divine grace, which is better than any superior liqueur. I mean, it's better than anything that could be poured into anything, you know, divine grace. And I think of Mother Teresa used to want her sisters, the missionaries of charity, to be like a glass, a transparent glass, that pure glass that divine light can shine through, and divine love is so apparent and we're transparent. You know, and so, I don't know, that container, that flask, I like that image actually, except it's not just liqueur. Maybe no liqueur. I'm not advocating that, but the divine grace, the waters of grace, the waters of love, the waters of God's beauty and goodness and truth, you know, that is so apparent to all because we've been purified, mm-hmm. that we've become transparent as glass, like Mother Teresa said. Yeah, Kelsey.
3: I think also along those lines, we're best able to radiate Christ when we're most conformed to him. And the mm-hmm. soul that's most conformed to him is the one that's carrying its cross in the way that he did. I also love how Jesus told St. Faustina, a suffering soul is closest to my heart. It's like when we're suffering, when we're in our greatest agony, we're wrapped up in His Sacred Heart, you know? He's letting Himself shine through us and giving us the grace to sustain us in those moments.
0: Right. When I heard that quote that Jesus Christ Himself said to a saint,

a suffering soul is closest to my heart, my first reaction was, that's exactly where I want to be. Yeah. I want to be closest to your heart, really snuggled close to the merciful heart of Jesus. And so if suffering is the way, bring it on. No, I don't want to say that too loud. Don't let God hear that. But that too reminds me of something that I think is valuable to say. The little flower never asked God for any more suffering than what she presently had. Mm-hmm. She said to our Lord, my shoulders are too weak and fragile to take any more than what you already give me. And so she never asked for more suffering, and I agree with her. I'm with the little flower. You know, I won't ask for any additional suffering. You know, I will only ask for the grace to endure what I already have. And I think one last point I think of is Saint Bernadette spent most of her religious life in the infirmary. And she said, my work for the Lord is to be sick, you know, and yet she herself, one of the nuns said, do you want us to pray to Our Lady to heal you? And Bernadette said, no, don't ask the Blessed Mother to heal me of my infirmities. Ask the Blessed Mother to give me the strength and the grace to endure them beautifully. Ah, that's beautiful. So when the Lord allows suffering in your life, rather than, you know, asking Him, take it away, why not resign ourselves to it and beg for the grace to become holy with it and to endure it gorgeously, like a saint, as a stepping stone to heaven, virtue, and holiness. So we could go on and on about this, but but I'll just welcome our viewers to join us next time for more Coming to Christ. Thank you for being with us.

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1: Tonight on Life on the Rock, we have Father Carter Griffin, part one. He'll give a reflection and much more.

0: Welcome to Life on the Rock. Tonight, our guest is Father Carter Griffin. He's written a new book called Reclaimed: Win the War of Freedom, Self-Mastery, and Holy Purity. It's not an understatement to say chastity is under attack today with the media and pornography and all these kind of issues out there. Father Carter walks us through how to battle this, how to grow in chastity, and really perfect this love of God and neighbor.
1: And this is the first of two shows with him, and we're now going to a reflection with Father Griffin.
2: One of the things that I've noticed in working with young people is this great desire that they have in a world that is increasingly atomized and individualized and separated, alienated. They're looking for connections with other people, and especially with peers, and also with older people, people who are on in their court and on their side and loving them and caring for them and protecting them. I've heard many times from younger people this desire to be known and to know others, the desire to be loved and to love. But that, especially that sense of this person knows me deeply. We all have to feel that. And there would have been, I think, at a time in the past where you would have had just naturally many relationships like that, where you were deeply known. And I think many young people don't experience that today. So the church has this great opportunity to provide environments where young people can be known, where they can know others, where they can love and be loved. And oftentimes, you know, struggles with chastity are really a struggle for connection. And it's there's a hunger for that unity with others that people are looking for, and looking for perhaps in the wrong places. And so one very important way and a very positive way of growing in chastity is rebuilding those relationships, building up those relationships with peers and with those who can help mentor and guide them in life.
0: Well, Father Carter Griffin, welcome back to Life on the Rock.
2: Thanks. It's good to be back, Father Mark.
0: We're talking about a new book of yours called Reclaimed: Win the War of Freedom, Self-Mastery, and Holy Purity. And this was taken from your dissertation, right? You said...
2: Some of it was, yeah. The dissertation originally was on chastity and fatherhood. But there's elements of that has been, that it came out of the dissertation. Yeah. And really, especially looking at the role of manhood and masculine and father, you know, how fatherhood is really the expression and the fulfillment and the blossoming of manhood. And chastity is a huge part of that.
0: Right. So I thought we'd begin with giving the vision. So we're talking about chastity, purity, and what is God's plan for us in love and human love? Sounds like right out of John Paul II's heart, but give us that vision. Let's talk about that.
2: Sure. Well, I mean, I think to step back and just look at how we're made, I mean, maybe it's stating the obvious, but I think the obvious has to be stated. We're made body and soul. There can be a tendency, sometimes almost a kind of a tendency to just think of ourselves as just a soul, you know. He may be doing these things, but he's a really nice guy. You know, mm-hmm. Well, when you talk about that kind of disconnect of what he's doing with his body and what he supposedly is in his soul, mm-hmm. That's the kind of disconnect that I'm talking about. But if we see ourselves truly as body and soul made that way, we're made to love that way. That's in fact what we're made to do, is to love God and to love other people. That means we have to love body and soul. And so really the element of that, or the dimension of that, in which we're loving well with our body, that's what chastity is. So chastity or holy purity, I mean, I kind of use those interchangeably. I think you can make distinctions, but more or less interchangeably, it's a kind of the cleanness of heart. Most people, of course, would instantly go to like what you can't do, and that's totally understandable because that's kind of how it often impacts us. But in fact, all of those are underneath a very positive element or directionality to chastity, which is being able to love well as a human being. Angels don't need chastity, right? Mm-hmm. They need purity of heart. They need to, you know, but they don't need

0: chastity, because they don't have bodies. And our Lord knows that how he made us. He wants us to love him and to love others as human beings, not mm-hmm. as angels. So all of us need this really, really important virtues. And it's a power, you know, the word virtue means power. So it's the power to do something that we couldn't do before. And chastity, and we all, you know, we're born in with original sin. We have these temptations, we have these struggles. Everyone has struggles of a sexual nature and all kinds of other struggles. And so all of us need this virtue, we need this power to love well. And yeah. viewed in that light, you know, those no's, which frankly are kind of relatively minor compared to what you get, you know, in yeah. terms of the big yes of the mm-hmm. of living chastity, I think it would be a lot easier and more palatable for a lot of people if we were understood in that way.
1: Right, and that we're made, right? We're social by nature. We're made for connection, for communion. And that comes from our image and likeness, being made in the image and likeness of God. He's three persons, one God. So we image that, male and female, a special image of that communion. Yeah, and I like that stress on virtue that, you know, if we can't say no, what does our yes mean, right? Yeah. As they say. So if I can say no and possess myself, then I can say yes and give of myself to the other. And what are some of, you mentioned it, but what are some of the rewards of living a chaste life? And I remember John Paul II used that phrase, the joy of fidelity. Mm. And I think, you know, Christians, I mean, we can have pleasure in the world, but Christianity allows us to have joy, right? This fruit of the Holy Spirit, living a devout life, a virtuous life.
0: Yeah. Well, I mean, to start with, to allude to something you just said about marital love, mm-hmm. you know, that marital love is really, is the highest form of human love. It's the clearest echo of Trinitarian love here on earth, and it's made possible only because we're body and soul. Even those mm-hmm. of us who are not married, right, there's that sense in which there's a spousal dimension mm-hmm. to our love as celibate men and women. And so one of the tremendous fruits of chastity is this capacity to live our vocation well, whatever that yeah. vocation. Well, first of all, to discern our vocation, right? Because I think discernment, I've spent a lot of time in seminary work, and you know, one of the things that can really hold somebody back is not living chastity well. But having chastity, there's a kind of a clarity of mind in many areas, but in a very specific way, listening to God's call for you. It's very hard to discern, for example, a priestly or religious vocation, but frankly, even marriage vocation, while you're not living chastity well. So vocational discernment, living out your vocation, because every Christian, every human being needs to live chastity to live out their mm-hmm. vocation well, whatever it is. I think there's a kind of, I call it in the book, the virtue of magnanimity. I love that virtue. And I think chastity somehow opens us up to aspire to, which is the virtue of magnanimity, is the capacity to aspire to great things, yeah. right? Which sounds kind of maybe very proud, but in fact, in grace, it's actually a very humble statement. It's knowing that God can do great things through us. And I think somehow chastity opens our heart to do that. And holiness, I mean, it's not the only, certainly, virtue. It's yeah. not even the most important virtue. I mean, charity is more important mm-hmm. than chastity. But the fact is that chastity is one of these virtues without which you cannot become a saint, right? Mm-hmm. You simply, there was no saint who didn't live chastity. I mean, it's just, there were saints that had falls, and there were saints who struggled in different ways, of course. But in terms of the real virtue, I mean, that's just an essential element. So it's a kind of, it's one of those elemental features of any holy life.
1: Yeah. I like what you say about the clarity there, because I think of like, you're blessed are the pure of heart, for they shall see God. And it's like that gives clarity to our life. You know, we're in communion with God. We have a sense of mission, of purpose, of fulfillment. We know what it's like in that connection with him, what fulfillment feels like to whatever degree. And like when we're unchaste, we lose that vision, it cuts us off. And I think that's a great point, you know, to talk about, like in discerning marriage, discerning a call to celibacy, you know, stay clear of the confusion, live chaste. And it just gives you a clearer vision of everything, really, mm-hmm. in a sense.
0: For they shall see God, right? Yeah. I mean, it is related to vision somehow.
1: Yeah, yeah. So those are great rewards that we can have. But, you know, sadly, we have a fallen human nature. Things have gone horribly wrong in many ways. And our culture seems to be in league with the devil. So it's an epidemic problem, right? We have smartphones. Used to have to cross the railroad tracks to see pornography or whatever, go to a bad part of town. Now it's in our pocket, mm-hmm. right? So there's an all-out assault on this virtue. And sometimes you point out, some people will think, well, who am I hurting? I'm looking at images or something.
0: Right.
1: Who is hurt by this?
0: Well, I think the first thing to recognize is that anyone who goes on to a pornography site is contributing to that industry, right? There is no website that is there altruistically just, you know, out of the goodness of their heart to provide deviant images to, you know, to young people or something, right? They're there because they're making money, and that means advertising, it means all kinds of things, right? So just by being on the website, you're contributing to an industry, and it was the hardest chapter of any book I've ever had to write, you know, that chapter on sort of big porn and what they're doing and the power that they have, the money that they're throwing around, the psychological testing they're doing to try to be more appealing to younger and younger people, the more deviant images they're trying to feed to young people because that gets them addicted earlier. It's just an awful, awful industry. Yeah. And those are, and so we have to just make sure that we're aware of that and counteract that. And if somebody is going onto that website, you're contributing to an industry that feeds into, you know, the misuse of women and of children in a special way, obviously of boys and men too. There's a lot of drug addiction in that. There's a lot of traffic, sex trafficking. It just hurts everybody.
1: Right.
0: And the idea
1: that,
0: well, it's a harmless vice, a little peccadillo, is just not true.
1: Right. We're going to take a little break. We'll be back with our discussion on purity with Father Carter Griffin.

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10: Well, we just were talking about the impact on the people that are in these films or the participate in pornography, how they're being used, misused. But also, it damages ourselves, right? And you have a great quote in this book, a young man who you were working with, I think, and he said, Father, I just want my imagination back.
11: Yeah, I remember that with kind of anguish in his eyes, you know, that feeling that he had been robbed of something very young. As you know, the average age now is somewhere between 8 and 10 years old, 11, 12, depending. But people are being exposed very early, and it sort of has this way of gripping and kind of capturing the imagination, especially for someone that young, boy or girl. They don't really know entirely what they're looking at. There's kind of excitement, but there's also fear, and it just sort of has this way of consuming them and often leads to very severe addictions. And so I think there's this feeling that it sort of has a hold on them. But I think that is also an opportunity, because it means that it's the imagination in particular that is being taken hostage, you know, by those images. But that means you can also recapture the imagination. And I think a big part of overcoming, especially use of pornography, is not just accountability and whatever filter.

0: mentors and all these different things, which may or may not be helpful for different people, mentor, all that is great. But I think a lot of it is on the positive side, sort of pushing out the bad images, the desire for bad images, with good images, with wholesome things, with enjoyable things, with beautiful things. And so I think a lot of overcoming or growing in chastity has to do with sort of illuminating the imagination well, you know, and recreating well, and exposing yourself to beauty well. Yeah. And that's a great, that's also just fun. It's also enjoyable. It's a beautiful way of living a more thriving life.
1: Right. I saw somebody wrote about that where he would just like look at great works of art of women to try to restore a positive view of women, and not because lust turns the other person who's being lusted after into an object of use, right? I'm going to manipulate you as I want, and it warps us. And I think unchastity, I mean, all sin does this, but it has a special quality of just turning a person in on themselves.
0: Right. Yeah, and before we started, you mentioned I had a funny quote from Agatha Christie in there. You know, she's like, the man who remains a boy is the most terrifying thing in the world, or something like that. You know,
1: she said, a man who remains a child is the most frightening thing in the world. Agatha Christie said that.
0: Right, Agatha Christie, So you know it must be true. But it's, I do think there's something about it, it kind of retards our capacity to grow into men. Because men are individuals, like women, are individuals who are capable of sacrifice and living and for the other. And when we are turned in on ourselves because of these images, and also because some of the solitary behavior that occurs because of these images, these are all ways that we sort of turn inward and talk about another way that these don't not cause harm. You know, they say, it causes no harm. It most certainly does to the user as well as to others. Yeah. So I think, finding ways that connection can be broken is crucial.
1: Right. And you speak later when you talk about some of the things to do to combat this. I think you talk about beauty and things, and I was sharing a story with you, too. The other day, I was just kind of feeling kind of negative and cynical, and it was an early evening, and I just took a walk. It was a beautiful, in the twilight and everything. I listened to some beautiful music, and it just completely lifted me out of myself. You know, just to encounter something beautiful. I think it's a special encounter with God, who's beauty itself.
0: Yeah.
1: And just to have that in our world somewhat, because to live always in the virtual world, and especially in our media today, there's so much ugliness in our movies and violence and all this kind of stuff. Beauty isn't being celebrated oftentimes.
0: Right, I think that's right. And that's a good example, too, of how the natural and the spiritual, the supernatural, are kind of intertwined, right? I mean, what happened, what you did was a very natural thing. Mm-hmm. Like walk around in the woods and natural woods and music.
1: Right.
0: But it clearly touched your soul too, and I think it's the false division between the body and the soul that I think has contributed so much to some of the struggles that we have with chastity today. And so, for example, to take, you were talking about some of the ways of growing in this, you know, a good plan of life, right? I mean, just like getting up on time on a regular basis, and getting a few minutes of prayer and maybe some exercise and maybe improving your diet. I mean, sometimes that alone can make a dramatic difference because the body is thriving more and united to the soul, it's going to help the soul to thrive. So I'm not saying that's a silver bullet, it's going to fix every case or whatever, but it's just an attentiveness to the needs of the body and the soul and finding ways that they can thrive together, I think is at the heart of really growing in chastity.
1: So you served in the Navy as an officer for 4 years. You were on a couple ships and stuff. And I think that's really your forte when you talk about, you're very good with theology, of course, but not that sense of a schedule and order.
0: Yeah.
1: And can you just maybe throw out a few points on that to help a person watching this?
0: Sure. Well, you know, what I've discovered with young men, and I think it's similar for young women, but I think especially for young men, is that, you know, the old expression, idleness is the devil's workshop. Mm-hmm. There is a tremendous amount of wisdom behind that. I think oftentimes we live in an age of distraction. It's an attention economy, as a former Google employee called it, you know, and it's a race to the bottom of the brainstem, you know, by these companies, right? It's just,
1: so they've monetized our attention.
0: They monetize our attention, right? And so, in that place, and it doesn't mean that you're active. You can be very bored. I mean, you know, doom scrolling for 4 hours on YouTube Shorts, whatever, is not exciting stuff. Yeah. You're profoundly bored, even though you're active. Mm-hmm. That is pure money for these companies. So I guess what I'm saying is that if that's how you're spending your time, or you're, you know, and then it's going to be much harder to live a life of holy purity, yeah, and a flourishing life in general. And so I think using your time well, you know, as I said, getting up on time, getting to sleep on time, you know, trying to structure your day a little bit. And I'm not talking about super rigid, you know, but just like having order in your day.
1: Yeah.
0: And basically, there shouldn't be a lot of time where you don't have something productive to do. And by productive, I don't mean like financially or whatever, but just something that's, you know, useful for you,
1: yeah,
0: or helpful for others, or, you know,
1: right,
0: it feeds your mind. I mean, even just good recreation is still productive, right? And then also, I think it's really important as you're thinking about that structure, that you have something where it is ordered to other people. So it's not just sort of living for yourself. And I think those two things together, if somebody is watching this, they're like, how can I put a little more order and structure into my day?
1: That generosity.
0: I think those two things together will do a lot, you know, in somebody's growth.
1: Do something for somebody else. That gets us out of our heads. Being in our heads and stuff can, you know, gender lust and all this.
0: Yeah.
1: So we're coming to an end of this first show. We're going to do a second show with you, but let's give them a taste of the victory, right?
0: Yeah.
1: Victory is possible here, right, Father?
0: Totally. I think one of the things we have to really push back on is the tendency to despair in this area.
1: Mm-hmm.
0: You know, a lot of people just throw up their hands and say, well, I'm going to have this for the rest of my life. But victory is real. The virtue of chastity is real. Victory is real. And that means to live a life where, of course, there might be sexual temptations at times. But at the end of the day, you know, like any virtue, you're able to live it with facility, with ease, and with joy.
1: Yeah.
0: Right? And not fall into sin. But even more importantly, to live a flourishing life in which you consider others and you see others as brothers and sisters and not as, you know, people to use for your own pleasure.
1: Right. We have the victory in Jesus Christ. He's conquered sin and death. He gives us grace, gives us the Holy Spirit. The devil doesn't have a chance against that, right? So we have the victory, you know, if we're willing to embrace it, to live it. And so in the next show, we're going to get really concrete about how to overcome a problem with lust and unchastity. And it's about relying on grace, trusting in Christ, but we have to participate in that effort. And if we work at it and don't give up, we will be victorious. So thank you so much, Father Carter Griffin, for joining us.
0: Great joy to be with you.
1: I really enjoyed my conversation with Father Carter. He's a real thinker. That short little book is so packed. He's got so many great quotes and things. And his presentation of kind of God's vision for us, this plan for us of human love that gets caught up in the divine, in the sacrament of holy matrimony. And so that human love is fulfilled. You know, there is no giving, taking of marriage in heaven. The sacrament, you know, leads to the fullness, the reality of our union with Christ.
2: Yeah.
1: So in living chastity and purity here, we're preparing ourselves and even now sharing in that fullness of love in God Himself. So He enables us to be able to do it by His grace.
2: Yeah, I think, you know, we have such a hunger for God, you know, and we have to really kind of learn how to channel that to God.
1: Right.
2: Because it's very easy to just fall into our humanity, so to speak, and we lose that sense of God, what we're created for.
1: Yeah.
2: You know, why we exist, our purpose in life. And really, I think at the heart of just impurity, it's just that disconnect from God, you know, our source of all life, of all love, of all that is good and true and beautiful. And we do, again, like Father, you know, has written, we have to reclaim that.
1: Yeah.
2: You know, because again, the world and all the temptations out there are just constantly attacking us on that very issue, that identity, that we are called to love God, to be one with Christ, to grow as a church, because we're on our way to heaven.
1: Right, so. Right. I think the temptation that the world, the flesh, the devil uses is just to live by the senses, just like sense pleasure. And God is offering us His joy, right? The working of the Holy Spirit in us produces the fruit of joy. And so St. Paul would exhort us, you know, all that is good, you know, all that is holy, you know, think about these things. And that temptation is, we have so many screens around us, and we can watch, you know, whatever comes out of the minds of these people in Hollywood.
2: It's the instant gratification, you know, that I think we tell ourselves that we crave this and not what's great or what's better, what's eternal. You know, we choose actually something so less and to compare it to something so great.
1: Right.
2: So.
1: And sometimes we forget, you know, we float down the stream and we can get caught up the way the world does things, the way the world thinks. So The gospel is calling us to purity of heart, and the blessed are the pure of heart, for they shall see God. So it's inviting us to have this beautiful

connection and vision of God that can begin here on earth. And it's a battle. It's a battle for self-mastery, but we can win it by God's grace. So may we send you out into that vineyard with a blessing. May our Lord shine his face upon you. May he give you his peace. May he fill your heart with the Holy Spirit and grant you a pure heart. And may Almighty God bless you, the Father and the Son and the Holy Spirit. We'll see you next week on Life on the Rock.

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9: 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This isn't some academic deep dive, though you will learn. We don't check theology and philosophy at the door, but this show, it's not about that. It's about you, your hopes, your dreams, your struggles, your wins, the highs and lows of everyday life, and how God meets you right there in the middle of it all with grace and purpose. You were made for joy. We're here to help you live in it. 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

0: probably in my late 20s. I mean, honestly, when I first saw, at least I thought I did, a deacon, and wondering, you know, who is this guy and what is he doing and why has he got different vestments on? I had this, a lot of curiosity around the diaconate by virtue of actually coming into contact with a deacon. So from that moment, I think it was a series of steps that, you know, through curiosity, you know, grace began to build on that and God began to open that aperture of inquiry into the diaconate. And I got an email from my wife saying, hey, this deacon thing, there's an information day at the diocese. Do you want to go? And that just kicked off a series of steps of a lot of synchronicity that led me finally to the day of my ordination.
1: For more information on the priesthood or religious life, log on to ewtn.com/religious-life.

0: Welcome. Well, you are at home with Jim and Joy, and you are an important part of our EWTN family. And we are so very delighted that you've welcomed us into your home. You know, we would love to hear from you, so send us an email with a question or a comment to jimandjoy@ewtn.com and check us out on Facebook. Well, the Guttmacher Institute estimated 1.13 million clinician-provided abortions occurred in the United States in 2025. This does not count self-managed abortions outside of the clinical settings. And so our theme for today is this: the National Day of Remembrance for Aborted Children will be Saturday, September 12th. And we wanted to tell our family to give you an opportunity for you to participate in advance. So you might be in your parish, you might be running a pregnancy medical center, and you do not know about this National Day of Remembrance. And we're going to have on our show Dr. Monica Miller, and she's going to share with us about what it is, the importance of it, the healing of it, and why we need to participate in it. So it's going to be a good show, an informative show, one that's going to empower us to be healers, where we as a community get to say before heaven and earth and under the earth and to our own very souls, Lord, have mercy. We're sorry for this awful sin in our land.
1: What a great blessing to have this National Day of Remembrance. I think it's the 14th National Day of Remembrance for aborted children. And to have over 200 locations throughout the country. You'll see, you'll go to that site, they'll tell you locations, what's happening there. Some of these locations have babies that have been aborted there, and you can pray there. There might be a ceremony that's taking place. If not, you can still go there. It lists other places that have monuments to the unborn. And again, it's just bringing home the reality that abortion is a reality. These are human beings. It humanizes them. Not that they need humanizing. We need to understand that it's a human issue. It brings it from an abstraction to a reality. And so if you've directly been involved in abortion, you've helped to support abortion, or maybe you're just an avid pro-life person and you're grieving in your heart, that there are these places where you can go to visit and be still to know that He is the Lord, that everything is in His hands, that these babies are in His hands, that we can grieve for our part in abortion, for never, it seems, doing enough there, and find peace, and to know that there is mercy for those of us that have not done enough, those who've been directly involved, so that that healing process can continue or begin as we go to these set apart locations, and to do what we should do for any human being, especially one whose life has been taken. They didn't simply die, but their lives were taken. And to repent of our own involvement or lack thereof, and to repent for the sins within the church and within the nation, within the world, that there would be a cessation to the taking of unborn life.
0: Well, we'd like to take a moment to make an appeal to remind you all that EWTN is only made possible through the generosity of viewers like you and us. 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As Mother Angelica used to say, please keep us between your gas and electric bill. 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We'll be right back. There's plenty more to come. Please don't go away.

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5: Steve, what do you say when you hear this very common pro-choice argument? An embryo or fetus is just a part of a woman's body, and a woman can do whatever she wants with her own body.
6: Right, the classic body part argument. The embryo is in no way a part of the mother's body. Science clearly defines body part as a structure that shares the same genetic code as the rest of the body, like the appendix or a tonsil or an arm, and it does not direct its own development. The unborn child has a completely unique genetic code. Half the time, it has a different sex than its own mother. And it also directs its own development. So the embryo is clearly a separate living human being residing temporarily inside his or her mother.
5: That's the science of the matter.

0: Welcome back. Well, our theme for today's show is to remind you all and to prepare you all for the National Day of Remembrance for Aborted Children that will happen nationally in our country. And we want you all to be ready for it. So we will have on our show Dr. Monica Miller. And I think, you know, we as a nation, we need to tell God that we're sorry. We need to remember the unborn and this travesty of abortion that is happening. And, you know, it's 2026. We've been in the fight a long time. Monica has been in a lot longer than us. And we have to keep doing this. This is a marathon, and we will do this until our dying breath.
1: Monica, welcome to At Home with Jim and Joy once again. And thank you for your efforts over decades in terms of your commitment to the gospel of life and building a new culture of life at every level and in every way. It's a great blessing to have you with us today. And so tell us about the National Day of Remembrance for Aborted Children. I think it's the 14th year taking place September 12th. And so why are you involved with this? As a matter of fact, you're one of the founders of this work.
2: Yeah, thank you so much. It's great to be with you. Right, September 12th, so coming up in about 3 weeks, there's the National Day of Remembrance for Aborted Babies. I'd like to let people know about the website. It's a great website, very user-friendly, nationaldayofremembrance.org. So if you want to find out where on September 12th, one of these memorial services is going to be taking place in your neighborhood, you just go there, you click on locations, you scroll down to your state, and everything is cataloged. It's beautifully mounted. Yes. Everything is cataloged where one of these services might be taking place in your neighborhood. We have about 200 of these services already. And by the way, there's still time. Yes. If you find a memorial marker or a grave site, an actual grave site, where aborted babies are buried, and it says host a memorial, well, you could do it, okay? You could actually organize one, and there's lots of resources mounted on that website. It's really pretty easy. You just got to get the word out, advertise it, get your email list. You're going to sing hymns, you're going to pray prayers, scripture readings, maybe sing songs, and whatever, an hour.

0: hour, half an hour, whatever you want to do. So there's still time, yes. 3 weeks, to actually organize one of these memorial services. There's hundreds of memorial markers at churches, at cemeteries, sometimes at schools, like at Franciscan University in Steubenville. There's an actual grave of an aborted baby there, right by the chapel. I think it's the Eucharistic Adoration Chapel. So, again, there's still time. So, yes, this is our 14th year. Wow. And why is it every year on the second Saturday of September? Well, little story here. Let me put in a shameless plug for my book, Abandoned, The Untold Story of the Abortion Wars, published by, you can just get it out through TAN Books. Go to their website and you can find my book, Abandoned, The Untold Story of the Abortion Wars. Because why am I talking about my book? Because in my book, I talk about how we found back in 1988, the bodies, 5,000 bodies of aborted babies were left out on a loading dock at a pathology lab in Northbrook, Illinois. So our group, Citizens for a Pro-Life Society, with the Pro-Life Action League — the Pro-Life Action League is the other co-sponsor of the National Day of Remembrance — we spent the year of 1988 retrieving these bodies, photographing these bodies, and burying the dead.
1: Yes.
0: So you'll have a front row seat as to what that was all about if you read my book.
1: Yep.
0: But in September, the second Saturday of September in 1988, we buried 1,200 of those aborted babies at the Holy Cross Cemetery in Milwaukee. So that's why we do the National Day of Remembrance every second Saturday of September, and for the last 14 years. I think it's, when it comes to the aborted unborn, the only thing that a mere fraction of them will ever get is a burial. And if we don't remember them, if we don't honor them, if we don't mark their existence and the tragedy of their deaths, this is all they're ever going to get this side of heaven. So it's up to us to be there and to witness to their humanity, call attention to the injustice that was done to them. And by the way, if you read my book, there's a chapter about one of the burials that we did, and we went back to the grave. We had some business we had to finalize with Holy Cross Cemetery, and you know, this is a mass grave, so it's big, and we had like six children's coffins that we buried. And we went back to the gravesite, and we saw that there was a stuffed toy bunny on the gravesite, and there was a note rubber banded to the paw of this bunny. Well, you know, curiosity got the best of us, so we read the note, and it was the cry of a woman who had aborted her child, crying out for forgiveness. I mean, it was like the babies were seeds that we had planted in the earth, and this was the fruit that this woman was begging her child for forgiveness. At the actual burial service that we did in 1988, there was a woman standing behind me. And again, this is in my book. She leaned over and she whispered in my ear, "This is the memorial service for my own aborted baby." So this can be a very healing event for women, even women who have had abortions, that they know that unborn children who were aborted are being honored, are being remembered. And then we have the opportunity to recommit ourselves to ending the Holocaust of abortion. So I hope people will come out September 12th. And as I said earlier, it's still time to actually do one of these memorial services. If you find a gravesite or a memorial marker that doesn't have a host yet, you could be that host. So there you go. Hope everybody will come out and participate. Yes.
1: Well, so very well said. And again, the site is nationaldayofremembrance.org. Your site is prolifesociety.net. And this is so profound, as you were sharing so eloquently and in so many ways. And, you know, Monica, we, as well as doing EW10 here, we run a pregnancy medical

0: Center in Birmingham, and I was sharing with some of our staff about this National Day of Remembrance of Aborted Children and explaining it to some degree as you did. And I said to them, you really, if you haven't gone to this, you need to go. It's not only for, and maybe most importantly, those who've been directly involved in abortion, those who helped to make an abortion happen, grandmas and grandpas that may have helped facilitate something, or they're aching over their grandchild that was aborted. It's for people like you, Monica, and us, and those working in centers, those sidewalk counselors, to have a place of repose. We have a place of repose for the babies, but for us to come there and just, having fellowship there with the Lord and with the babies buried there, or just as a whole remembering them, and to grieve and to continue that grief process. Pray for an end to abortion. So if you're just a pro-life activist, and you have a burden for this, these places are for you. Over 200 locations. Go to the website, nationaldayofremembrance.org. And as Monica was saying, there's a host. So if you want to host something, of a monument, of a statue, or whatever it might be, you can help host that. But if there's not hosting going on, you still can go to these locations. So if there's not somebody there facilitating a ceremony, just go and be still and to know that He is God and acknowledge, the beauty of unborn children and the state that they're in now. They're not only buried, but somehow their souls are with the Lord, and possibly they can intercede for an end to abortion, intercede for their parents, intercede for the church, intercede for the nation. So this is a beautiful thing, Monica, that you helped to pioneer here among all the other things that you're doing. We pray God's richest blessing.
1: Thank you so much. Thank you so much, Tim. I appreciate everything you're saying. I'm going to have to run because actually I'm meeting with a mom that I'm helping in Detroit. God bless you guys, and thank you for having me on your program.
0: Thanks so much for being on. God bless you now.
2: Bless you. Thank you. Well, what you just said is so true. We might not have had an abortion in our past. We may have had a family member. We may have tried to be an advocate for life with a friend or maybe a girlfriend situation like that. And just go to the website, find a place, and most Catholic churches, if not all Catholic churches, they have a monument for the unborn. Then you just go there and pray.
0: That's right.
2: Pray your prayers, bring flowers, just sit there and be and cry out to God for mercy, for healing, and for forgiveness, and let that be the catalyst. If you are a post-abortive woman or a man, let that be the catalyst that will then begin your healing. Yeah. Because every pregnancy medical center, and we have over 65 of them in the state of Alabama here alone, every pregnancy medical center can refer you if they don't have in-house post-abortion healing. So if you're suffering from an abortion in your past and you've never told God you were sorry, it's a secret that you said, I'll take this to my grave. And a lot of people do. We want you free.
0: Yeah.
2: We want you healed, restored, and made well.
0: Don't take the secret to your grave. Take it to the grave of an unborn child. Mm. Take it to a place where there's a monument there. Deal with this now, and God wants to heal you and make you an eloquent spokesperson on behalf of life. Here's a prayer for those who've lost the child to abortion. It's one of the resources up on the website, nationaldayofremembrance.org. Let's pray. You have entrusted us to the care of one another and called us to be one body in Christ. You called us to rejoice with those who rejoice and to weep with those who weep. Hear our prayer today for our brothers and sisters who have lost children to abortion. Help us to understand the pain that is in their hearts, and to be a living sign to them of your welcome, your mercy, your healing. Help them to undergo with courage the process of grief and the journey of healing. Never allow them to feel alone. Always refresh them with the presence of your Spirit and of their brothers and sisters in Christ. Console them with the sure hope that your love and care for their children. Give them new strength, that even while they grieve what they have lost, they may look forward to all the good that you still have in store for them. Lord of healing and hope, give us all the forgiveness of our sins and the joy.

joy of your salvation. We ask this in the name of Jesus the Lord. Amen. Maybe that prayer was for you today. Maybe that's going to start your healing process. Maybe that's going to confirm the process that you've been in. So please go to the website now,

Montgomery baby syrup, the shrine, and it's so powerful because it just brings it home, and is a source of great healing and outpouring. We'll be right back. Plenty more to come. Don't go away.

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0: Welcome back. Well, now we're going to go to Joan Lewis to hear the latest report on the current events with Pope Leo. Now, Joan, how did the Holy Father celebrate the Feast of Assumption?
1: Well, greetings, Jim and Joy from Rome. Now, it was another busy weekend for Pope Leo, and he's been in Castel Gandolfo since Wednesday the 12th for another little period of rest. Saturday, of course, was the big Feast of the Assumption of Our Lady, and he celebrated Mass in the parish church of San Tommaso Villanova in Castel Gandolfo. And after that, he spoke to the faithful and prayed the Angelus with them in Liberty Square. Now, the Holy Father had a beautiful homily on Mary. He said, "The church teaches us that Mary, having completed her earthly life, was assumed body and soul into heavenly glory. In this mystery is the fulfillment of the most perfect grace that God bestowed on Mary in the Immaculate Conception." And he explained that Mary's purity of heart through God's grace leads us as well to heaven, noting how love, humanity's most beautiful adornment, love transfigures, transforms, ennobles, and lifts us up. It makes us light and free and feeling close to God. Now, at the Angelus, he continued talking about Mary, but he highlighted the iconography that depicts this event in church history. And he said the early iconography, by the way, he did say that this feast is felt throughout the world, and noted the large number of churches, even cathedrals, dedicated to the Assumption of Mary. But he said the first iconography depicting the Assumption, and the oldest, is the Dormition of the Mother of God. This is about 1,000 years old. We see Mary lying on the catafalque, and she is surrounded by the apostles who are venerating her in prayer. And in the center is the risen Christ, who's holding Mary's soul as one would hold a newborn. And then he spoke of more recent iconography, and he said this depicts Mary as we see in Revelation.

0: Vision. She's in heaven, enveloped by light, often surrounded by angels and saints. And in the center is the glorified body of the Virgin Mary, according to what is said in Revelation. A great portent appeared in heaven, a woman clothed with the sun, with the moon under her feet, and on her head a crown of 12 stars. So that was Saturday, the Assumption. But then Sunday, the Holy Father said Mass at the shrine of Our Lady of the Rotonda, Holy Mary of the Rotonda. This was in nearby Albano, and he did this in presence of quite a number of poor people who were invited for the occasion. Then once back in Castel Gandolfo, he recited the Angelus with the faithful in Liberty Square. And at the end, Leo included a call for an end to violence directed against Palestinians in the West Bank. So on those words, back to you.
1: Thank you so much, Joan. Our sharing today was a very tender reality in terms of unborn children and burial sites and so on. I want to share a word from Teresa and Kevin Burke on forgiveness. It's the prayer of the church that all those who are burdened by abortion, they begin to find reconciliation and peace. Every member of the church is called to make known the great forgiveness of Christ. The church stands ready to be an instrument of Jesus' compassion to assist us in bearing one another's burdens. May the words of the gospel of life and our prayers and actions be steps on the road of reconciliation. That's our prayer for all those touched by abortion. 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Remember, life, marriage, and family will prevail. Bye now.

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1: Pray for us, O Holy Mother of God. 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
2: I would say to a young person who comes up to me and asks about a vocation that one should talk a little bit longer than just on the street somewhere, that probably one should have a spiritual director and a prayer life. But I would want to hear from that person how they found that call or what makes them think that they have this call. And just hear the life story a bit, because I do believe that God works in people's lives already way ahead of time. He prepares us for our vocations. And so knowing something about a person's life helps that discernment too, I think. So God speaks all the time. It is not typically a one experience, but there are many experiences that have happened already and prepare people for a vocation.
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0: Hello, family. We're standing here in Riva di Chieri, which means near Chieri, where the 12th child of a very poor family was born on April the 2nd, 1842, who became one of our greatest young saints, a teenage saint. His name is Dominic Savio.
1: Dominic Savio, from the time he was born, his parents knew that this would be a child steeped in sanctity and purity.
0: Well, the family was a very religious family, very spiritual. They said the rosary all the time. They went to mass. The sacraments were very important to them. So this is what he grew up with.
1: Do you say the Angelus three times a day, morning, afternoon, at night? His family did. His father was a blacksmith, and you could see little Dominic running over to where his father was working, and his father would stop. 12 o'clock noon, say the Angelus. The whole family stopped and said the Angelus. So here was a family who truly prayed together. And what? Through that prayer, gave the world and the church.
0: Grazie per tutto.
1: The church and the world a saint.
0: One time, the family forgot to say the prayers before meals, and little Dominic ran over to his father and said, "Father, how can we eat before we ask the Lord to bless our food?" Everybody stopped what they were doing and said the prayers before meals.
1: Another time they had a guest, and the guest started to eat before saying prayers. Dominic Savio did not eat and just rose from the table and walked away. And the parents followed him and said, "What's the matter? Why aren't you eating?" He said, "I can't eat with someone who eats like an animal and doesn't say his prayers before eating." So Dominic Savio was very much in tune with the Lord, and he lived what he believed.
0: He packed all of this sanctity into 15 years. Now, they stayed here for less than 2 years after he was born. The family came here because they couldn't afford to live where they had been. And after 2 years, they were able to go back, not to the same exact town, but to the town of Morialdo.
2: Come with us as we travel through the farmlands to the town of Morialdo, where Dominic Savio lived for the next 10 years until 1854, when he entered the oratory of Don Bosco.
1: This is a unique story, this saint. Very close to his family. He was to spend 10 years of his life praying, running to the church at every possible moment of his life. His parents groomed him. Here he was groomed for the life that he was to lead.
0: He learned. It was like he had a hunger to learn, because normally the young children could not receive First Holy Communion until they were 12 years old. And at 7 years old, he was so well versed in all the rules that he had to know at that age, that he was given permission to receive his first Holy Communion at 7 years old.
1: When he was given permission to receive his first Holy Communion, before the Mass, the ceremony was to begin, he went to see his mother immediately. He went to his mother in the kitchen, and he knelt in front of her chair. And he said, "Mama, forgive me for any sins that I have committed against you, for I am heartily sorry. And I want to be cleansed of all my sins before receiving my Lord in my first Holy Communion." And the mother started to cry, because Dominic had never committed any sin, but had always been loving and compassionate, leading a purely virtuous life. At the time when Dominic was received his first Holy Communion, it also included the sacrament of penance, of reconciliation, and the Mass took 5 hours.
0: Between reconciliation, the Mass, and receiving First Holy Communion for the group of children, it was 5 hours.
1: When the Mass was over, Dominic Savio was still there, enraptured, having seen and received his Lord Jesus in the Eucharist. He had such a close relationship with the Eucharist.
0: He said that this was the greatest day of his life. Mm-hmm. 5 hours at Mass, and he said this was the greatest day of his life. It was in the town of Morialdo, and at the church where he would kneel outside the church, even as young as 5 years old, waiting for the church to be open. And the priest noticed this and knew that this young man was destined for sainthood.
1: You know, we speak about altar service and the gift of having young men, young boys, as altar servers. This child, this Dominic Savio, who became a saint, wanted to be an altar server from the time he could talk. Mm. He adored the Lord in the Eucharist. And when he was serving, he was so full of ecstasy, he thought that he would just levitate.
0: His heart would jump out of his body and he would just go right up into heaven. He was just so excited being able to be in the presence of our dear Lord Jesus during the consecration of the Mass.
1: And when he was not allowed to serve, because other boys, they vied to serve at the altar, he would be there, just
0: probably sitting in the front pew,
1: adoring our Lord, waiting for that moment when our Lord would come to life on the altar so that he could see him and adore him. And I think this is what gave him such a desire, such a zeal to be with him in paradise. And this priest started to watch him. When he approached the church, there would be Dominic outside of the church, kneeling in the dirt.
0: Waiting for him to come and open up the church.
1: And so then he would see this little child come in, attend Mass, and then after the Mass was over, he might come over to him hours later, and there would be the little boy, entranced, praying. So it was only natural that when Don Bosco came close to here to visit his town, as the town of Becky, where he was born, that this priest, who was a good friend of his, would tell him about this special child who was chosen by God to serve him. He was talking with Don Bosco, was talking about Dominic Savio, and Don Bosco said, well, bring him here to me. I'd like to meet him. And so right away the priest ran and told Dominic and his dad, and so just picture them hurriedly leaving here to go and meet.
0: They went to meet him at Becky, which is where Don Bosco was born, and is only about a mile and a half or 2 miles from here, but they had to walk from here to that place, and they were excited the entire time they went. And Don Bosco did not get out to Becky as much as he'd like to, so this was a rare occasion for them to see him.
1: And so when he got there, Don Bosco spoke to him, and Dominic Savio said, I want you to teach me about Jesus. I want to become closer to Jesus, to live my life for him. And he said, well, he gave him something from Catholic Treasures, I believe it's called. And he said, now you read this page and come back to me and tell
0: tomorrow.
1: Come back tomorrow and tell me what it means to you. And if you answer correctly, I will bring you to the oratory with me. And so Don Bosco continued talking with the father, and Dominic went off to the side. He read the paper, memorized the page, came back, recited it to Don Bosco, and had such a keen awareness of its meaning, Don Bosco said, I will take you with me tomorrow. It was not easy for Dominic Savio's mother to say goodbye to him after Don Bosco agreed to take him to the oratory. You know, 20 miles away, could have been 2,000 miles away. It was a completely different world. It wasn't easy. They were such a close family. And of all her children, and all her children were special, Dominic was the closest to her. It was like ripping a part of her heart out. And yet, when he said, Mother, I do not weep because I am going to Jesus.
0: And it was from the church, the local church of St. Peter, that he left and went to the oratory with Don Bosco in Torino.
1: Again,

0: Saints beget saints.
1: And once he left the town of Murialdo, his parents also left the town and moved to a town called Mondoño, which is probably about 3 miles away. And it was there that Dominic Savio finally came home at 15 years old to die.
2: In October 1854, Dominic became a student at the Oratory of St. Francis de Sales in Turin. It was filled with boys who had been beaten, brutalized, abandoned, used, and abused. One day, Dominic came upon two angry boys about to engage in some very serious stone throwing. He stepped between them, taking a crucifix from around his neck. He said, "Before you fight, look at this, both of you, and say Jesus was innocent and died forgiving his killers. I am a sinner, and I am going to offend him by willful revenge. And then you must throw a stone at me."
3: He knelt in front of the angriest boy and said, "Now throw the first stone, hit me hard on the head." Dominic was loved by almost all the boys at the oratory. This boy refused, saying, "I have nothing against you. I will protect you against anyone who would hurt you." When he turned to the other boy, he too refused to hurt Dominic. Dominic turned to both of them, shaking with emotion. "You're both ready to face serious danger to save me, only a simple creature. But you haven't the strength to forgive a silly insult made in school to save your own souls, which cost your Savior his blood, and you're going to shed that blood." Not only did they forgive one another, they asked for a priest where they could confess their sins against each other. Dominic never spoke of this, and had not the two boys said it, no one would know about it until today.
2: At the end of the year, although Dominic was to rank top in his class and was promoted to the next grade level, his health was so weakened he had to take private lessons at the oratory. 6 months had passed since he had entered the oratory, and Dominic heard Don Bosco preach on the road to sainthood. There were 3 points that Don Bosco made that were deeply imprinted on Dominic's heart. 1, it is God's will that we all become saint. 2, it is not hard to become a saint. 3, there is a great reward in heaven for those who become saints. Dominic was so moved by Don Bosco's sermon, he became pensive and unusually quiet. Don Bosco asked him what was wrong. Dominic said it was that he never knew it was so easy to become a saint, and now that he knew, he wanted to work at it day and night. Don Bosco told him he wanted to give him a gift. Dominic responded, "The only gift I want is that you make me a saint. I want to give myself entirely to the Lord, forever to the Lord. If I don't, I shall be a failure. God wants me to become a saint, and I must become one."
3: Friends at the oratory spoke of Dominic's deep love for the Blessed Mother. They would spy him praying before her statue, before and after Mass, sometimes for hours, motionless. It was 1854, and the Feast of the Immaculate Conception was fast approaching. Don Bosco asked the boys to prepare for their Heavenly Mother's feast day with the love and care of true sons, asking her intercession for petitions they were most in need of, and her motherly protection in their endeavor to live holy lives.
2: Dominic wanted to do something really special for his Heavenly Mother Mary. He said he needed to do it right away or there wouldn't be enough time. It was 9 months before his death. He began a novena. He wrote 9 resolutions and acts of piety on individual pieces of paper, 1 for each day, as a gift to the Blessed Mother. He made a general confession of all his sins and then received Holy Communion. That evening, after evening prayers, under the advisement of Don Bosco, Dominic spent time kneeling before the statue of the Blessed Mother. He prayed over and over again, "Mary, I give you my heart. Always keep it yours. Jesus, Mary, always be my friends. I beg you, let me die rather than be so unfortunate as to commit a single sin."
3: In addition to the great impact that his living out of a life of holiness had on the other students of the oratory, one of the things Dominic is most remembered for is the group he organized called the Company of the Immaculate Conception. Their focus was to gain the help of Our Lady in life and at the hour of death. This group was not only one of prayer and devotions, they assisted Don Bosco in doing all the menial tasks necessary around the oratory. Perhaps this is the most meaningful work done at the oratory, giving these unloved and uncared for children belief in God through the love generated by Don Bosco, Dominic Savio, and many others who passed through the portals of St. Francis de Sales Oratory in Turin. You can just hear the little hearts murmuring, "There is a God, and I know He loves me."
2: In a time when children are being shown pornographic material in the name of sex education and handed contraceptives so that they can practice safe sex, where the word chastity has been all but wiped from the face of the earth, along with God the Father, allegiance to the flag of the United States, prayer in schools, any mention of God because it offends atheists, a time when sin is no longer sin and righteousness is a joke, we need to ask St. Dominic and St. Don Bosco to pray for us and the generations to follow. Dominic prayed, "Mary, I always want to be your son. Let me die before I commit a single sin against chastity." We must fight the enemy of God who is ensnaring our young and not so young into his tentacles of sin and damnation. If Don Bosco and Dominic could do it in a big sin-filled city like Turin, where it wasn't safe to walk the streets day or night, in a time when people were so destitute they couldn't feed their families, often sending them out into the streets to fend for themselves, then we can do it. We must do it. We will do it.
3: Dominic's strength, the sacraments of penance and the Holy Eucharist. Dominic heard Don Bosco say, "Boys, if you want to stay on the path to heaven, do three things. Go to confession regularly, receive communion often, choose a regular confessor to whom you can unburden your heart. Don't change him unless you have to." Whereas before he came to the oratory, Dominic was going to confession and receiving communion once a month. After hearing this sermon, he went to confession and received communion every 2 weeks, then every week. Then his confessor, seeing the leaps he was making in his spiritual life, directed him to receive Holy Communion 3 times a week and then every day.
2: Dominic loved to spend an hour before the Blessed Sacrament saying, "What else do I need to be happy? Nothing in this world but to be able to see Him whom I now see by faith and adore on the altar." He would make at least one visit a day, bringing other boys with him. To make these times before his Lord more meaningful, he would say the little crown of the Sacred Heart, a prayer that is recited in reparation for the insults hurled against Christ by heretics, infidels, and unworthy Christians.
3: Although he was a happy young man, nothing gave him the joy that the Eucharist gave him. Whenever he saw a priest pass by carrying the Eucharist to the dying, he would immediately go down on his knees and, time permitting, accompany the priest. One particular day, there had been a downpour of rain and the streets were all muddy. When Dominic spotted the priest carrying the Eucharist to the sick, he went down on his knees. His friends ridiculed him, insisting Jesus did not want Dominic to soil his clothes. Dominic replied, "My knees and clothes belong to God and should do Him service. When I am near Him, I would gladly crawl in the mud to pay Him homage. I'd jump into a furnace if I could get a spark of that infinite love which made Him give us this great sacrament."
2: Don Bosco tells of a time when, after Mass, as he was giving thanks to the Lord, he heard what appeared to be arguing. He went to investigate. There was Dominic speaking and then pausing as if he were listening to someone. Don Bosco did not hear all that was said, but he recalled Dominic saying clearly, "Yes, my God, I have told you already and I will tell you again. I love you and I will love you till death. If you see that I am going to offend you, let me die first. Yes, death, but not sin."
3: One day, Dominic begged to be allowed to go home. He said his mother was very ill and Our Lady wanted her to be cured. Dominic left for Mondoño. When he arrived, the midwives had given up. She was dying and the baby with her. Dominic ran into the room, jumped on the bed, and embraced his mother, placing a green scapular around her neck, telling her, "I'm going now. You'll be all right." His mother told everyone that the Blessed Mother, through the green scapular, saved her life and the life of the baby. When his mother wanted to return the scapular to Dominic, he insisted she keep it and share it with other women faced with the same threat to their lives. He said that as Our Lady had saved her life through the scapular, so she would save others.
2: Toward the end of April 1856, he asked Don Bosco how he could spend May being holy. Don Bosco told him to do his work cheerfully, teach his friends about Mother Mary, and behave in such a way that he could receive communion every day worthily. When Dominic asked what he should request of Blessed Mother, Don Bosco replied, to become a saint. Ask her to assist him.

0: the last moments of his life, that he might die a holy death and bring him to heaven to dwell with her and her son.
1: Don Bosco was aware that Dominic was dying. Don Bosco had no recourse but to send him home. This was one of the hardest things he had to do, as Dominic was such a joy to him. He and the doctors hoped this would be a place where he would be able to regain his strength. A few days after having left with his father, he returned to the oratory. Dominic's illness did not require him to stay in bed. He attended class when he could, helped out in the infirmary, saying this was his greatest joy, caring for his sick brothers.
0: Dominic developed a persistent cough. Now the doctors insisted he be sent home, and Don Bosco obeyed. When he told Dominic, he inquired why Don Bosco was sending him away. Don Bosco questioned him. Did he not want to go home and be with his parents? He answered, "I want to end my life at the oratory." When Don Bosco tried to assure him that he would return when he was well, Dominic said, "No, no, Father. I will go, but I will never return."
1: At last, it was time to say goodbye to Don Bosco. "Since you don't want this poor carcass of mine, I'll have to take it back to Mondoño. But it would be only have burdened you for a few days, and all would soon be over. God's will be done. Pray for me that I may have a good death. We will see each other in heaven." He waved to all his friends, telling them he would see them in heaven. Then he asked Don Bosco for a present he could remember him by. When Don Bosco asked him what he wished, he replied, "You told me once that the Pope gave you plenary indulgence for the hour of death. Put my name among those who can gain that indulgence." Then Dominic walked away from the oratory. This was the home he had known for three of his 15 years. He left never to return.
0: The days ahead at home were filled with pain, patiently accepted by the little soldier of Christ. Finally, he turned to his father and said, "Let's call in the divine physician now. I want to go to confession and receive communion." After he received the viaticum, he could be heard saying, "Jesus, Mary, yes, you will always be my friends. I say again and again, death but not sin." After he made his thanksgiving, he said, "Now I am happy. I have to make the long trip to eternity, but with Jesus to keep me company, I am not afraid. Oh, tell everyone, tell it often. If Jesus is your companion and friend, there is nothing to fear, not even death."
1: After 4 days, he gently turned to his parents and asked for the anointing of the sick. Although they did not agree with him, they called in the priest. Just as he was to receive the last rites, Dominic prayed, "My God, forgive my sins. I love you and I want to love you forever. May the sacrament which in your infinite mercy you are letting me receive cancel all the sins I have committed by sight and hearing, by my mouth, hands, and feet. May my body and soul be sanctified by the merits of your holy passion. Amen."
0: Dominic recited the act of contrition to himself, answered the prayers of the priest, and received the Holy Father's blessing and a plenary indulgence. He kept whispering, "Thanks be to God." Holding the crucifix close, he repeated a verse he loved, "Lord, take my freedom, I give it to thee. My body and all its strength are thine. All that I have you gave to me. To bow to thy will be mine."
1: On the evening of March 9, 1857, nobody believed Dominic was dying. He looked so happy, so peaceful. The priest and the family were confused that Dominic was commending his soul to God. Dominic's breathing became labored. He asked the priest for something to comfort him. The priest replied, "Remember the passion of Jesus." Dominic prayed, "The passion of Jesus will always be on my mind, on my lips, and in my heart. Jesus, Mary, and Joseph, may I breathe forth my soul in peace to you." Dominic fell asleep, and after an hour, he looked over to his parents and said, "Dad, it's time. Take my prayer book and read me the prayers for a happy death."
0: His mother left the room sobbing. His father forced himself to read the prayers. At the end of each litany of the dying, Dominic would pray, "Merciful Jesus, have mercy on me." When his father came to the words, "When at length my soul, admitted to your presence, shall first behold the immortal splendor of your majesty, reject it not, but receive me into the loving bosom of your mercy, where I may ever sing your praises." Dominic gasped, "Yes, that's all I want, Dad, to sing the eternal praises of God." He appeared to be resting when he opened his eyes and said, "Goodbye, Dad, goodbye. Oh, what a beautiful thing."

0: thing I see. Dominic breathed his last.
1: Dominic Savio did return to the Oratory, to the Basilica of Mary, Help of Christians, on the Oratory grounds in Turin, where till today little Dominic rests, an example to all those who pass his way. On March 5, 1950, Pope Pius XII solemnly declared Venerable Dominic Savio blessed in St. Peter's Basilica. On June 12, 1954, Pope Pius XII declared Dominic Savio a saint of the Roman Catholic Church, extending to him all the honors of the altar.
0: Dominic Savio had been a bright candle, like the candle that enters our dark churches on the vigil of Easter, bringing hope and joy into our dark lives. It would appear that God snuffed out this candle while it was still burning, as we do when the vigil Easter Mass begins. But as with this Easter candle, the effects of the candle that entered the church through little Dominic has continued to bring light into a world hell-bent on darkness. Dominic Savio is the sign of what we can be.
1: I would like to address the youth of our church. Pope John Paul II said that you are the church. What kind of a church do we have? What kind of a church will we have? Is God asking you to be a Dominic Savio of today? Do you have the courage this young boy had? Do you believe in life after death? Do you believe that we have life eternal through Jesus Christ? Then set your eyes on that which is above. All the wealth of this world, the material goods, the fame, the power is passing away. Only Jesus and his promise will never leave us alone and destitute. What do you say? Pray to St. Dominic Savio.

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2: 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We have the latest. 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

0: The rosary is the most beautiful and rich in graces of all prayers, Pope St. Pius X. When you say your rosary, the angels rejoice, Our Lady, to Blessed Alain de la Roche. The rosary is the weapon for these times, St. Padre Pio. Through Mary, streams of grace flowed down upon us, St. Faustina.
1: God sent his Son, born of a woman, to redeem us all.

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Amen. I believe in God, the Father Almighty, creator of heaven and earth, and in Jesus Christ, his only Son, our Lord, who was conceived by the Holy Spirit, born of the Virgin Mary, suffered under Pontius Pilate, was crucified, died, and was buried. He descended into hell. The third day he rose again from the dead. He ascended into heaven and sits at the right hand of God the Father Almighty, from whence he shall come to judge the living and the dead.

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0: full of grace, the Lord is with thee. 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
1: Holy Mary, Mother of God, pray for us sinners now and at the hour of our death. Amen.
0: Hail Mary, full of grace, the Lord is with thee. Blessed art thou amongst women, and blessed is the fruit of thy womb, Jesus.

0: Hail Mary, full of grace, the Lord is with thee. Blessed art thou amongst women, and blessed is the fruit of thy womb, Jesus.
1: Holy Mary, Mother of God, pray for us sinners now and at the hour of our death. Amen.
0: Glory be to the Father, and to the Son, and to the Holy Spirit.
1: As it was in the beginning, is now, and ever shall be, world without end. Amen.
2: The first luminous mystery, the baptism of the Lord.
0: Our Father, who art in heaven, hallowed be thy name. Thy kingdom come, thy will be done on earth as it is in heaven. Hail Mary, full of grace, the Lord is with thee. Blessed art thou amongst women, and blessed is the fruit of thy womb.

0: Jesus. Hail Mary, full of grace, the Lord is with thee. Blessed art thou among women, and blessed is the fruit of thy womb, Jesus. Full of grace, the Lord is with thee. Blessed art thou among women, and blessed is the fruit of thy womb, Jesus.
1: Holy Mary, Mother of God, pray for us sinners now and at the hour of our death. Amen.
0: Hail Mary, full of grace, the Lord is with thee. Blessed art thou among women, and blessed is the fruit of thy womb, Jesus. Full of grace, the Lord is with thee. Blessed art thou among women, and blessed is the fruit of thy womb, Jesus.

0: full of grace, the Lord is with thee. Blessed art thou amongst women, and blessed is the fruit of thy womb, Jesus. Hail Mary, full of grace, the Lord is with thee. Blessed art thou amongst women, and blessed is the fruit of thy womb, Jesus.
1: Holy Mary, Mother of God, pray for us sinners now and at the hour of our death. Amen.
0: Hail Mary, full of grace, the Lord is with thee. Blessed art thou among women, and blessed is the fruit of thy womb, Jesus. Full of grace, the Lord is with thee. Blessed art thou among women, and blessed is the fruit of thy womb, Jesus.
1: Holy Mary, Mother of God, pray for us sinners now and at the hour of our death. Amen.
0: Hail Mary, full of grace, the Lord is with thee. Blessed art thou among women, and blessed is the fruit of thy womb, Jesus.

0: Glory be to the Father, and to the Son, and to the Holy Spirit.
1: As it was in the beginning, is now, and ever shall be, world without end. Amen.
0: O my Jesus,
2: the second luminous mystery, the wedding of Cana.
0: Our Father, who art in heaven, hallowed be thy name. Thy kingdom come, thy will be done on earth as it is in heaven. Hail Mary, full of grace, the Lord is with thee. Blessed art thou amongst women, and blessed is the fruit of thy womb, Jesus.
1: Holy Mary, Mother of God, pray for us sinners, now and at the hour of our death.
0: Hail Mary, full of grace, the Lord is with thee. Blessed art thou among women, and blessed is the fruit of thy womb, Jesus. Full of grace, the Lord is with thee. Blessed art thou among women, and blessed is the fruit of thy womb, Jesus.
1: Holy Mary, Mother of God, pray for us sinners, now and at the hour of our death. Amen.
0: Hail Mary, full of grace, the Lord is with thee. Blessed art thou among women, and blessed is the fruit of thy womb, Jesus. Full of grace, the Lord is with thee. Blessed art thou among women, and blessed is the fruit of thy womb, Jesus.
1: Holy Mary, Mother of God, pray for us sinners, now and at the hour of our death. Amen.
0: Hail Mary, full of grace, the Lord is with thee. Blessed art thou among women, and blessed is the fruit of thy womb, Jesus. Hail Mary, full of grace, the Lord is with thee. Blessed art thou amongst women, and blessed is the fruit of thy womb, Jesus.
1: Holy Mary, Mother of God, pray for us sinners, now and at the hour of death. Amen.
0: Hail Mary, full of grace, the Lord is with thee. Blessed art thou among women, and blessed is the fruit of thy womb, Jesus. Full of grace, the Lord is with thee. Blessed art thou among women, and blessed is the fruit of thy womb, Jesus.
1: Holy Mary, Mother of God, pray for us sinners, now and at the hour of our death. Amen.
0: Hail Mary, full of grace, the Lord is with thee. Blessed art thou among women, and blessed is the fruit of thy womb, Jesus.
1: Glory
0: be to the Father, and to the Son, and to the Holy Spirit.
1: As it was in the beginning, is now, and ever shall be, world without end. Amen.
0: O my Jesus,
1: forgive us our sins, save us from the fires of hell, and lead all souls to heaven, especially those who most need thy mercy.
2: The third luminous mystery, the proclamation of the kingdom.
0: Our Father, who art in heaven, hallowed be thy name. Thy kingdom come, thy will be done on earth as it is in heaven. Full of grace, the Lord is with thee. Blessed art thou amongst women, and blessed is the fruit of thy womb, Jesus. Hail Mary, full of grace, the Lord is with thee. Blessed art thou among women, and blessed is the fruit of thy womb, Jesus. Full of grace, the Lord is with thee. Blessed art thou among women, and blessed is the fruit of thy womb, Jesus.
1: Holy Mary, Mother of God, pray for us sinners, now and at the hour of
0: death. Hail Mary, full of grace, the Lord is with thee. Blessed art thou among women, and blessed is the fruit of thy womb, Jesus. Full of grace, the Lord is with thee. Blessed art thou among women, and blessed is the fruit of thy womb, Jesus.
1: Holy Mary, Mother of God, pray for us sinners, now and at the hour of our death.
0: Hail Mary, full of grace, the Lord is with thee. Blessed art thou among women, and blessed is the fruit of thy womb, Jesus. Full of grace, the Lord is with thee. Blessed art thou amongst women, and blessed is the fruit of thy womb, Jesus.
1: Holy Mary, Mother of God, pray for us sinners, now and at the hour of death.
0: Hail Mary, full of grace, the Lord is with thee. Blessed art thou among women, and blessed is the fruit of thy womb, Jesus. Full of grace, the Lord is with thee. Blessed art thou among women, and blessed is the fruit of thy womb, Jesus.
1: Holy Mary, Mother of God, pray for us sinners, now and at the hour of death.
0: Hail Mary, full of grace, the Lord is with thee. Blessed art thou among women, and blessed is the fruit of thy womb, Jesus. Be to the Father, and to the Son, and to the Holy Spirit.
1: As it was in the beginning, is now, and ever shall be, world without end. Amen.
0: O my Jesus,
1: forgive us our sins, save us from the fires of hell, and lead all souls to heaven, especially those who most need thy mercy.
2: The fourth luminous mystery, the Transfiguration.
0: Our Father, who art in heaven, hallowed be thy name. Thy kingdom come, thy will be done on earth as it is in heaven. Full of grace, the Lord is with thee. Blessed art thou amongst women, and blessed is the fruit of thy womb, Jesus.
1: Holy Mary, Mother of God, pray for us sinners, now and at the hour of death.
0: Hail Mary, full of grace, the Lord is with thee. Blessed art thou among women, and blessed is the fruit of thy womb, Jesus. Full of grace, the Lord is with thee. Blessed art thou among women, and blessed is the fruit of thy womb, Jesus.
1: Holy Mary, Mother of God, pray for us sinners, now and at the hour of our
0: death. Hail Mary, full of grace, the Lord is with thee. Blessed art thou among women, and blessed is the fruit of thy womb, Jesus. Full of grace, the Lord is with thee. Blessed art thou among women, and blessed is the fruit of thy womb, Jesus.
1: Holy Mary, Mother of God, pray for us sinners, now and at the hour of our death.
0: Hail Mary, full of grace, the Lord is with thee. Blessed art thou amongst women, and blessed is the fruit of thy womb, Jesus. Full of grace, the Lord is with thee. Blessed art thou among women, and blessed is the fruit of thy womb, Jesus.
1: Holy Mary, Mother of God, pray for us sinners, now and at the hour of
0: death. Hail Mary, full of grace, the Lord is with thee. Blessed art thou among women, and blessed is the fruit of thy womb, Jesus.

0: Jesus.
1: Hail Mary, full of grace, the Lord is with thee. Blessed art thou among women, and blessed

0: and blessed is the fruit of thy womb, Jesus. Be to the Father, and to the Son, and to the Holy Spirit.
1: As it was in the beginning, is now, and ever shall be, world without end. Amen.
0: O my Jesus,
1: forgive us our sins, save us from the fires of hell, and lead all souls to heaven, especially those who most need thy mercy.
2: The fifth luminous mystery, the institution of the Eucharist.
0: Our Father, who art in heaven, hallowed be thy name. Thy kingdom come, thy will be done on earth as it is in heaven. Hail Mary, full of grace, the Lord is with thee. Blessed art thou amongst women, and blessed is the fruit of thy womb, Jesus.
1: Holy Mary, Mother of God, pray for us sinners, now and at the hour of death.
0: Hail Mary, full of grace, the Lord is with thee. Blessed art thou among women, and blessed is the fruit of thy womb, Jesus. Full of grace, the Lord is with thee. Blessed art thou among women, and blessed is the fruit of thy womb, Jesus.
1: Holy Mary, Mother of God, pray for us sinners, now and at the hour of death.
0: Amen. Hail Mary, full of grace, the Lord is with thee. Blessed art thou among women, and blessed is the fruit of thy womb, Jesus. Full of grace, the Lord is with thee. Blessed art thou among women, and blessed is the fruit of thy womb, Jesus.
1: Holy Mary, Mother of God, pray for us sinners, now and at the hour of death.
0: Amen. Hail Mary, full of grace, the Lord is with thee. Blessed art thou among women, and blessed is the fruit of thy womb, Jesus. Full of grace, the Lord is with thee. Blessed art thou among women, and blessed is the fruit of thy womb, Jesus.
1: Holy Mary, Mother of God, pray for us sinners, now and at the hour of death.
0: Hail Mary, full of grace, the Lord is with thee. Blessed art thou among women, and blessed is the fruit of thy womb, Jesus. Full of grace, the Lord is with thee. Blessed art thou among women, and blessed is the fruit of thy womb, Jesus.
1: Holy Mary, Mother of God, pray for us sinners, now and at the hour of death.
0: Amen. Hail Mary, full of grace, the Lord is with thee. Blessed art thou among women, and blessed is the fruit of thy womb, Jesus.
1: Glory
0: be to the Father, and to the Son, and to the Holy Spirit.
1: As it was in the beginning, is now, and ever shall be, world without end. Amen.
0: O my Jesus,

0: pray for us, Holy Mother of God.
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0: Let us pray. O God,
1: whose only begotten

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0: little more woo-woos. A little more woo-woos. Got the woos over here. Wow, little wows over here. Oh, look at you. She's like... Thank you so much for joining me here on Living Right with Dr. Ray. We're in Buffalo. Station of the Cross is our partner in this episode, as they have been several times. We've got a whole bunch of stuff coming up. Father Larry's going to talk about mouth control. You're a sweet young thing. You wouldn't have any problems with mouth control, would you? She's like, I know that look. And also, Sarah and Mike Butino, Italians, I pulled them here. I'm Italian. I'm 100% Italian. They're 100% Italian. I've approached EWTN. Yeah, I want to say all Italians on the program. All day go, all day. We're going to get along. And what about when a kid wants a cell phone, smartphone, you don't want to give it? Well, that's our Living It Out segment. We'll talk about that. Then I'm going to shamelessly push my book, How to Get Along with Almost Everybody. My mom is Italian, and she never got on me about not being a good son. She was much more subtle than that. I called her up one day. Hey, Ma. It's Raym. Hello. Mom, what's the matter? Oh, I'm weak. What are you, weak? Yeah, I haven't eaten in 17 days. Ma, you haven't eaten in 17 days? Why? I didn't want my mouth to be full of food in case you called.
1: She doesn't say, why didn't you call? That's the times we all stick together. I want to go to those marriage conferences, you know, because I got to. I mean, early in my marriage, my wife said, Raymond, need you to go to those marriage conferences. You know those ones where you write the letters to each other? Well, I told my wife, I said, you're supposed to write a really nice letter to me. Well, it was dragging out, so finally I just wrote the letter and I had her sign it. Here, honey, sign this letter. Well, my Uncle Giuseppe went with me. Now, he'd been married a long time and he was my mentor. And the priest said to Jeff Giuseppe, how many years you been married? 48. Would you tell these young men how to make a marriage last for 48 years?
2: Yes.
1: You got to do good things. You got to be nice, special days. Always celebrate, always remember. Priest said, Giuseppe, what'd you do? He said, well, for my 25th, I take her to Italy. Priest said, that's very nice. Now you got two more, you got 50 coming up. What are you gonna do then? Well, for my 50, I'm gonna go get her and bring her back. My mentor. Jesus was not a good man. Yeah, you heard me right. Jesus was not a good man if he was only a man. I'm a psychologist. Somebody's in my office and says, you know, I'm God. I'm going to say you're either lying to me or you're crazy. You're not God. Jesus talked like he was God, forgave sins, said he was coming back at the end of the world. You know, that's pretty godly. Good men don't say stuff like that. See, he didn't want to give us a choice here. And this is one of the more nonsensical pieces you're going to hear. And a lot of kids heard this in college. He's a good man, kind of like a skinny Buddha, you know, a fat Gandhi. He was a philosopher. He taught you how to live right. No, he didn't, because he talked like he was God a lot. Well, he didn't really say that. The apostles said it. Oh, really? So what you're telling me is this. You're going to say he was a good teacher because of all the wonderful things he said about living well. But the other stuff he didn't say. How'd you decide that? And apparently the apostles believe he did say it because we have pretty solid evidence. All of them except maybe John died for the belief. Well, now, I'm not going to die for a good man. I mean, I may really admire him, but I'm not going to say he's God and then die because of it. C.S. Lewis says he didn't give us that option. He is who he said he is, or he's a nutcase. And it's interesting because as a psychologist, I look at everything Jesus said that wasn't talking about being God, just his standard teaching and his guidance of life. Now, I'm pretty trained. I've been at this a long time. I don't see anything crazy in it. I don't look at anything he said, well, that's crazy. No, his teaching was sublime. It was psychologically incredibly sound. And the research is backing it up all over the place. So where's the craziness? Did he just have a God delusion? And if he knew he wasn't God, then he was lying. And if he was lying, he knew people were going to die for him. That makes him a bad man. If you want people to die for you because you lied about yourself. And furthermore, if he thought he was God, then he was really crazy, because at the very

0: center of psychological well-being is knowing who you are. If I don't know I'm Ray Guarendi, I'm messed up. Matter of fact, that's one of the main questions they ask you when they assess you for dementia. Have you lost your identity? So here's this 30, 32-year-old guy, not sure who he is? Then I don't want to listen to him. But if he is who he said he is, then I want to listen to everything he said. And anybody who looks into it with any kind of open mind will have to be convinced, or at least come to the evidential conclusion, he's exactly who he said he is. He's a good man because he's also God. Let's take some questions. What do we got for questions? Yes, ma'am.
1: Hi,
0: how are you? Your name?
1: My name is Mary.
0: Hi, Mary.
1: Hi, it's a pleasure.
0: You know, that
1: to
0: used to be, for 50 years, that was the number one woman's name. It's not even in the top 100 now.
1: I know. I feel so blessed. So, Dr. Ray, I'd like to ask you, my husband is not Catholic, and he's not even...
0: Wait a minute. You're going to ask me if he is? I don't know, Mary. You know you're married to him.
1: No, I know,
0: okay,
1: for sure.
0: Okay, I got you, love.
1: So yes, and he's not even baptized. However, he goes to Mass with me every Sunday. He follows along in the Missal. He is very attentive during the readings, yet he will not convert to the faith. And my dad used to ask me and say to him, you know, what are you waiting for, right? So do you have any advice about how I can encourage him to come into the fullness of our faith? I pray
0: every
1: day.
0: I got great advice, and I'm not sure you want to hear it.
1: Nope, go for
0: it. You be, because of your faith, so easy to live with. He's going to look at his Catholic wife and say, my gosh, I outkicked my coverage. That woman's faith makes her kind and charitable and tolerant far beyond anything I am. Wow. If that's what Catholic is, I think I better think about this a little further. Second thing I would say is don't nag him. Don't push him. He's coming to Mass. He's listening. He's hearing. Yeah, but come on, Dr. A. It's been 24 years. Oh, I'm going to have to wait. I don't know, dear, but I do know this. The fact that he goes, why don't you ask him, why do you go? Well, I just think it's good to be there with you. And, you know, they say some good things, and I like that. Okay. Now, do you know why he doesn't want to go into the church fully?
1: I think so.
0: He's told you.
1: Yes.
0: Is it some kind of emotional thing? Is it a bad experience, or he'd be giving up too much of what he thinks is his freedom?
1: I think when he was younger, they tried to influence him to go into another faith, mm-hmm. and it was a very overt and overwhelming experience for him.
0: And I don't want to be pushed on by anybody to go in any religious direction. I don't want to go.
1: Correct.
0: Okay. And you tell him you respect that. I respect that in you. I think that's fair enough. If you ever become Catholic, I want it to be because that's what you want to do. Because I got a feel, if he thinks you're doing this, he's going to do this. Take that away. Okay? It's wonderful that he's gone with you. When I came back to the church, my wife was in another faith tradition, and I didn't nag her. I just said, honey, I'm going to go to Mass at 7:30 and I'll meet you at your service at 9. And what we did. And I said, she's Catholic now. And I said, kind of like to think is my influence, huh? She goes, no, that slowed me down, Ray. Slowed me down quite a bit. I'd have been there years earlier. Got another one? Yes, ma'am.
2: Dr. Ray, I am the parent of an autistic male child, age 24, who has identified as transgender for the past 5 years, and who my Catholic in-laws have been affirming. I have distanced myself from my in-laws, and I want to know, is it charitable to create boundaries for my mental health by choosing to distance myself from my in-laws?
0: Well, you can have a mental health without being distant from your in-laws. You can view them as pursuing what they believe is psychologically, sociologically, and culturally correct. Does your son live with you?
2: Yes, he does.
0: So you say for 4 or 5 years he's identified. Has he done anything with it, or does he just say, I want to be called a certain thing?
2: He's using female pronouns, female name.

0: He's on medication currently. And before all that started, my in-laws told me that they would help him in any way they could, whether it's giving him money for medication, whatever, to help him to transition. And they feel that I don't love him because I will not affirm him. And I don't, in the house, I don't use, I use his, the name I gave him at birth. And I told him that I would not affirm him by, you know, calling him by his preferred pronouns or name.
1: Is he mad at you for that?
0: At first he was. He told me that if he, if I did that, he would commit suicide. And I told him that that would be an unfortunate decision to do, but I didn't have, I don't have any control over his decisions. And if that's something that he chose to do, although it would hurt me deeply, it's his, he has that free will to choose.
1: The research says that a disproportionate percentage of young people diagnosed with some measure of autism are confused about their gender.
0: Yes, and I believe that, like, we have a great relationship now at home. Like, he doesn't get mad at me for calling him by the name I gave him until we get around my in-laws. Then they use the affirming names and pronouns.
1: Where's your husband at with all this?
0: He's on the same plane as I am.
1: Okay.
0: Although at times he tells me that I'm too black and white in my thinking and that I need to
1: compromise.
0: So
1: he ain't quite on the same plane as you are.
0: I mean,
1: all right.
0: Not exactly.
1: A little bit different plane here.
0: A
1: not exactly.
0: Bit, but it could be worse.
1: But so he won't gonna say, he's not going to say anything to his siblings.
0: No.
1: He's not going to tell them, look, stop it. You're confusing him. You're confusing us. You're causing rifts in the family. He's not going to do that.
0: No, he won't do that.
1: For your own peace. You look at them as in their minds saying, I think we're right and you're wrong. Okay. At some point, you may have to make a decision. If they say, we're going to pay for a sex reassignment surgery, given what you know about the research in sex reassignment surgery, for example, very large scale study followed many thousands post 10 years sex reassignment surgery, and they found that the suicide rate was 20 times the national rate in that particular country.
0: Right.
1: So in fact, you have some research on your side. I would tell my in-laws, I'm not gonna stop you, I can't stop you. Mm-hmm. But they're just viewing this as you're just this misguided Neanderthal religious freako.
0: Yep.
1: Who's just messing up your son.
0: Right.
1: And I hope at some point your son says, my mom loves me very much.
0: He does. He will say that right now. He does say that.
1: Okay. So you have been winning him over with your kindness.
0: Yes.
1: Okay. I want to ask you first for our quick question round, because I this is rather detailed around the country. We got a quick question round?
2: Hey, Dr. Ray, could you say the poem that won you the
1: Humility Award?
2: The Humility
1: Award. Oh, yeah. Yeah, I crushed in Catholic media's Humility Award. As a matter of fact, they used to name it the Renaissance Award. It's the Renaissance Award now. Yeah. Well, this is the poem I wrote, and I think it won me the award. To win the award, you can't show up to collect the trophy. If you show up to collect the trophy, you lose it. That's why I won it. I said, I don't deserve this. I want to be famous so I can be humble about being famous. What good is my humility when I am stuck in obscurity? Very touching. Wrote it myself. You got a couple more for me there, sir?
2: Yes, how's your day going so far?
1: It started out beautifully here in Buffalo. It really did. I found this hat with a bunch of money in it. And then some guy with a guitar started chasing me. Went downhill from there.
2: I was just wondering where I could get some of your self-help books.
1: I'd like to tell you, but if I would, I think that would defeat the purpose. We have any more? I know we had another person talking a bit about asking a question. Yes, honey.
3: Hi. My name's Violet.
1: Hi, Violet. You're not shrinking, are you?
3: No.
1: Oh, okay. I shrink. That's what I do for a living. What you got for me, honey?
3: Dr. A, what are tips and strategies for turning a sarcastic sense of humor into one of good humor?
1: Is this about your sister? Yeah, I know. I know. I sense that. A sarcastic sense of humor. I think God used SN words. snitty, snotty, snooty, snarky, snippy. That's what it is. It's kind of got a bite to it. You know, you go after somebody on their weak spot. Oh, I'm just kidding. I'm just teasing, you know. So the first thing is, a sarcastic sense of humor tends to go at somebody else. People love humor that is self-effacing. You make fun of yourself. You tease yourself. If you can do it, they'll yuck it up. They'll think that's just great. So that's my best tip of all. Sarcastic humor goes to somebody. I'm going to make a snotty remark about something about you. Okay, I might say something like, oh, yeah, I remember when I got dressed like that at Goodwill. Yeah, that's terrible. That's snotty. Oh, I'm so clever. Yeah, but it's attacking you. On the other hand, I might say something like, well, notice how I'm dressed here? Because my giraffe went with my aardvark. So there's self-effacing kind of humor. I think that's the biggest difference, honey. You can sit down now. I don't want to sit down. Is the camera on me? Dr. Ray, my husband had an anxiety attack 10 years ago. He was moving homes, changing jobs. I was expecting, and we'd been married 1 year. After two major attacks, he's only had a few mild ones until the other day. Again, big stressors, changing jobs, and now 5 children. He has some residual anxiety from the big one and fears another is right around the corner. He's in good health. Okay, so we've established that. Several things. Not unusual for somebody to have their first panic attack. And by the way, just about all of you have probably had a panic attack. You have. You just don't know what it is. It swamps over you. It is your body's defense system kicking up when there's no danger. If somebody walks into this place with a gun right now, I guarantee you pretty much every one of us would have a panic attack. Why? Because your body would say, danger, danger, danger, danger. A panic attack is when there's no danger, but your body reacts anyway. And one of the prime causes of that is when you've lived under this kind of stress. And then, okay, so that's what happened with him. The way to defeat a panic attack is to not fear it. It is anxiety. That's what it is. It's a terrible feeling. It's uncomfortable, but it ain't going to hurt you if, like she said, he's in good health. It's not a heart attack. He's not losing his mind. He's not going crazy. It is anxiety. And it's a surge. Same thing that would happen if a Bengal tiger came in here. We would all panic. Fear or flight. Fight or flight. But anxiety attacks, there's no danger. Somehow it just kicks up. I had one once when I was playing ball. I was out in the outfield, chased after a ball. All of a sudden, my gosh, my heart was 170. I was breathing shallow. I knelt down in the outfield, and I'm thinking, okay, this is going to pass. This is going to pass. And it didn't pass. And I thought, so, this is what a panic attack feels like. People have told me all about them. I get a lot of them from clients. This is what it feels like. Huh. So I went and sat behind a backstop, and I knew it would pass. And 10, 12 minutes later, it did. It go away. Now, why didn't I panic about being panicked? Because that's what people do. That's what he's doing. What if I have another one? Well, if he wasn't afraid of having another one, he'd be less likely to have another one. And if he did, it wouldn't be as frightening, wouldn't be as intense. So given that, that's anticipatory anxiety. It follows panic attacks. When is this going to happen again? Where am I going to be when it happens again? What if I lose it? Am I going to faint? You're not going to faint. You don't faint during a panic attack. Physiologically, it's almost impossible. You feel lightheaded, but you don't faint. So in his situation, if he came in my office and I had to give him some quick instruction, I'd say, do not fear the panic. It's not going to hurt you. It's going to pass. And it will slowly recede in time when you don't worry about having another one. If you say to yourself, if I have another one, I will float through it. I will sit down. I will calmly breathe certain ways, and it will pass. And once you're convinced of that, much less likely to get you. The reason panic attacks get you is you're terrified of them. Well, a couple of things coming up, and these are folks who have 9 kids, and in some level, their kids, well, deepened their faith especially mom, who came into the Catholic Church and also deepened in her faith. That's one. And then the other thing is we're going to talk about is what happens when you get past the culturally allowable 1.86 children. I mean, these people are sucking up way more than their share of the rainforest. When we come back from Buffalo.
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1: Welcome back to Living Right with Dr. Ray here in Buffalo, New York. And we are here with the good, kind support of Catholic Radio, the station of the Cross Network. And they have been making this all possible. So thank you so very much. My guests, parents of nine, Mike and Sarah Bettino. And I had four other couples that wanted this. None of them are Italian. So I got you all here. Now, you move with nine kids, you know, you got a middle kid now. See, you can't have a middle kid if you got an odd number of kids. You got an upper middle, lower middle, but you got a middle kid now. Two things happened in their life. Sarah, you were not Catholic.
2: No, I was never going to be Catholic.
1: Never?
2: Ever.
1: What happened? Did you get a whole bunch of kids first, or did you become Catholic and then get a whole bunch of kids?
2: Yeah, started praying. Now, when we met, we got engaged, and you said...
1: Well, she's telling you what you said.
3: Okay, so that's my cue. So, okay. So we met at a Christian music festival, and I was Catholic, and she... we just had Mass, and I was kind of a whirlwind. I was prayed over, walked out, and I was looking for my group. I couldn't find anybody, and... We bumped into each other crossing the street. She actually got in my way, and I don't know. And then
1: that's romantic. Then, it's really romantic.
3: Isn't it? Romantic. And then
1: I saw her running across the field.
3: It wasn't like that, yeah. It's something about her, and I just they were looking for the Lazy Light show, so we went.
1: But she was never going to be Catholic.
3: She said.
1: And how long did you stick with that position?
3: Well, I mean, we. After we got married,
2: I became Catholic at 40. I got married at 25, so 15 years.
1: And this was after some kids, right?

0: Right?
1: Yeah, I was pregnant with our eighth, so.
0: Wait a minute. So how did you become persuaded to have eight kids, really not being Catholic? I mean, I understand there's folks who do this. It's not typical.
1: Yeah, well, he came home, or we weren't living together, but he came to me and said, we were engaged, and said, I met a couple and, you know, they teach this NFP class, and I was like, what is that? He's like, I don't know, but that's what the Catholic Church says we need to do. So we need to take this NFP class. And I was like, I don't know.
0: Another Catholic thing?
1: Yeah, I'm educated. I don't think I need this. He's like, well, I was talking, and it's Joe and his wife Mary are teaching this class. And it was Advent season. I was like, what? Joe and Mary are teaching a class?
0: Little Joseph right. and Mary, huh?
1: I guess I need to go to that. And it was life-changing. It was Dr. Janet Smith was...
0: You believed it. You thought it makes sense.
1: Not at first. I mean, we met several times. And
2: they had this tape, Janet Smith.
0: Yes, I'm familiar with that tape.
2: A cassette. And yeah. She put it in her car and she threw it out the window.
1: Well,
2: like twice.
1: It was,
2: okay,
1: that
2: she went back and got
0: did
2: it.
0: Did you read that nonverbal there, Mike?
1: So that, I think it was grace of God. I think early on in our relationship, it was very strange. All the Catholic stuff was very strange. And I made a very honest prayer to God saying, you know, I'm here. I want to know you better. I don't know about all this stuff, but help me to know you better. And I think he honored that
0: prayer. You were 40 when you converted.
1: Yeah, so at the NFP and then being open to life, and that took us down a road, and that just opened my heart to more truth. If this truth can be true, because no one else says this stuff at the time. I didn't know any other denomination that was promoting it or any of my public education saying anything like that. So I was like, if the Catholic Church is kind of stuck to this truth, then what else did they get right if that could be?
0: So for you, that was a big piece of evidence that they knew what they were talking about.
1: And they had always stuck to it. You know, I didn't realize that other denominations had said, don't use contraception.
0: Until 1930.
1: Right. And
0: pretty much.
1: So that just kind of gave Catholics credit, you know, after just living a life. I didn't know anything. I didn't know any Catholics.
0: Does he not count?
1: No, growing up.
0: Okay.
1: So I didn't know anything, and I didn't realize how much anti-Catholic sentiment I had.
0: Until you started moving toward the Catholic Church.
1: Yeah. So, and then it was really growing with my kids, and we did homeschooling and studying history, and then starting, you know, if we can understand that Jesus was on earth, why can't we know what happened after he ascended into heaven? Why can't we trace what church he set up and what he wants us to do? And, you know, kind of took me down that road.
0: Well, I think you'd be real nervous about becoming Catholic, because then you'd have to go to confession, and then you could say, bless me, Father, I used to be a really nice person till children. Is it really wrong to want to shoot your kid with a bazooka? I don't know if that's right or not.
1: Yeah, it wasn't always easy.
0: Well, I noticed not all your kids are here. Do you do like I do, just bring certain ones out in public?
1: The good ones.
0: Yeah, that's pretty much. I had two at one point I could bring out in public. Two out of ten. That ain't bad.
1: Yeah.
2: From the beginning, we talked, how many kids you want? I don't know, whatever God wants.
0: You were open to that.
2: Well, zero
1: or ten. It was a little
2: 10,
1: scary when you'd say that.
2: And whatever God wanted. So, yeah. And I think that's what we did. And you don't have all the kids at once. You know, you don't. God gives you the grace as you have each kid. And you're right. Like, the kids teach you stuff. They teach you how to be better. And if you choose, you have to choose your wife each day. Choose your spouse.
0: You choose your wife each day.
2: Each day you have to say,
0: wow,
2: yes,
0: did you know he
2: difficult.
0: Was doing that? I would think you just choose one and there it is. And it's just mother your kid.
2: This wife each day.
0: Yeah.
2: Yes.
0: He might,
2: yes, click.
1: He was very supportive. I mean, you were hands-on.
2: But I wasn't going to convert her. You know, I prayed for
0: her. So you didn't push on her, like we had a question earlier. You didn't really push on her.
1: No, we did two churches. We would go to the Catholic Mass, and then we
2: would
1: go to
2: evangelical. Until she was 40, we went to a Protestant church and a Catholic church. Mm-hmm. I said from the beginning, I want to have the kids to have the sacraments. And I want, the kids didn't receive at the Protestant church. And it wasn't the way I grew up, you know, but I think it was interesting, you know, it's that fear of saying, hey, what are people going to think of this? I'm going to, you know, what does the church think of that?
0: Well, it would seem to me that not only would you get grief from the people.

0: people around you for converting, but then you act like an idiot and have more than a boy and a girl, which you started out with, which is the complete family now.
1: Yeah, yeah.
0: Did this surprise you that this happens?
1: Yeah, yeah, because I was always pro-life. I didn't think I'd have a big family. I didn't even like babysitting, so.
0: You charge $40 an hour plus benefits.
1: Yeah, but there's no denying that God, the Creator, creates all life, and I think we had two kids right away, a boy and a girl, and then our third pregnancy ended up being a miscarriage, like 6 or 8 weeks in. And, you know, there was that, like, oh, that must be relief, or, you know, like, it's just, and it wasn't. It was such a heartache. It was such a, like, wow, I was just blessed with this child, and I was anxious about, you know, going back to work or whatever, and that was my little bit of time to love that child, and I didn't, you know, and
0: that surprised just, at your own reaction.
1: Yeah, I said, okay, I need... Life's a gift. No matter how much time we have, whether it's a few weeks or years, I want to love whatever God is asking me to love. So, I don't know.
0: You were telling me that people in your own family not only didn't understand, it's one thing not to understand. Okay, I don't understand why you're doing this. But it's another to actually be critical, to question your sanity.
1: Yeah, well, I think the world confuses us and makes us think that we're gonna lose our security. Personally, I was a teacher and I was gonna have to give up my job, give up any retirement I had, you know, and they were concerned.
0: Well, he works for Catholic Radio, he makes a fortune.
2: I didn't always work for Catholic Radio.
1: But, you know, God provides. God honors your little bit of faith, I think, in your trust. And mm-hmm. I mean, if he's gonna give us the kids, then he's gonna have to provide a way for us, and it, you know, at times we've been very creative. At one point we didn't fit in a van anymore, so we bought a used shuttle bus, and that was our family vehicle.
0: Yeah, that the relatives like that when you
2: have a bar on the side.
1: So you get creative, and you have hand-me-downs, and.
0: Has anybody in your family, now you were telling me in a grocery store, people feel obliged to correct you in a grocery store.
1: That was very shocking. Because you think all old people love babies and kids, and I used to have to take them all with me, and they would just, you know.
0: Were the kids shoplifting?
1: No, just people can be very blunt, I guess.
0: Yes, and they think they're so creative.
1: Yeah.
0: Well, are you fixed?
1: Yeah.
0: I'm not broken.
1: Yeah.
0: Do you know how this is happening? Yes, don't you? Do you have a TV? Yes, we have four.
2: You know what, Dr. Ray, though? After a while, though, I it was a badge of confidence or honor for me. Like, you know, when I started, it's one thing when you're in church and someone comes up to you and says, you ruined church. We've had that happen too. Before.
0: You ruined church?
2: Yeah, we've had that happen too. But at other points where, like, I'd go in the store and I think around 5 or 6 kids, and I'm like, yeah, I was like, I didn't shrink about it at all. Like, this is a badge of honor to have this many kids, and what a blessing. And, you know, like, I just, for me, I think over time, don't you think it changed?
1: Because you also get people who are like, oh, I wish we had had more. You know, it's so nice to see a family. And so, yeah. I don't know.
0: I've said this as a psychologist. I've never talked to a person, elderly, who said, I had too many children. Mm-hmm. I've talked to so many who said, I wish I had more children.
2: Yeah. And people think that, like, how can you do that? How can you have that many kids? You know, you have a lot of kids. And you
0: get
2: graces.
0: A good parole officer. That's important. A parole officer who's been with the family, you know, who knows the older kids. And
2: there's a football analogy. Actually, you know, you have one kid, you got, you know, double coverage, right? And you have two kids, you have man-to-man coverage.
0: Go to the zone.
2: The zone is next, but then you're in prevent by the time
0: you're stalling, man. Yeah. I know it. Well, I think you represent so much of what is good and wholesome. And we had one of our Hey Dr. Ray segments where they said one sign of happiness and contentment is a large family. That's what they said. Now, I know you guys homeschool, so you've taken some of the pressure of the culture off of you and your children. However,
3: the major battle, and I look at the ages of some of your children here, they're right on that cusp of social media is where it is. Cell phone, smartphone is where it is. Yeah. So we're going to do a segment here, our Living It Out segment, of a parent battling it out with a kid who just cannot understand how they could be such throwbacks. Let's watch.
4: Okay, just please get your chores done before you go out. Can you put that on the cell phone charger, please?
5: So Mom, can I please get a cell phone? None of my friends will believe that you won't let me have one. I mean, everyone's got them. I'm the only person I know that doesn't have one.
4: We've been over this 100 times, Oral. You don't need a cell phone. You're not old enough for one. And your friends can believe whatever they want. Your dad and I will decide when you're old enough. And your age is only one piece of that decision. And right now, you're not even close. So this isn't something you need to be getting upset about.
3: Like nearly all dead-end discussions, this one's been dialed up repeatedly in the near past. Mom knows that. And she reminds Oral that she's not about to change her call, no matter how much static she hears. Oral won't give up. He thinks Mom is radically disconnected from the parenting norm. And that is the cardinal sin in an adolescent's rules for life.
4: You don't need a cell phone. You're not old enough for one.
5: Well, how old do I have to be? I'm getting older, you know. I'm old enough to pay for it myself. So how will you decide when I'm old enough? You say I have to be responsible. I get good grades, I never get in trouble, and I do what you tell me. I think that should be a big piece, but it just doesn't seem to matter. I don't get it.
4: You're a good kid, and I am proud of you in a lot of ways, but that doesn't mean you earn privileges you're not ready for yet.
5: So how will I get freedom? I'm doing everything I can, and it's still not good enough. When you just change the rules whenever you want, it makes me not even want to try anymore.
3: There it is, the veiled psychological threat. That's something I hear in my office here. Keep up your end of the bargain, Mom, as I see it, or I will drop my end of the bargain. In other words, keep pushing on me, and I'll retreat from being responsible, the very quality you say you want.
5: So how will I get freedom? I'm doing everything I can, and it's still not enough.
4: Oral, we give you lots of privileges, and that's because you are mature beyond your years. If you weren't who you are, you wouldn't have the freedoms that you do have. But that doesn't mean your friends get to decide what's good for you. Honestly, as far as I'm concerned, I don't think any of your friends should have cell phones either.
5: Oh, wow, Mom. I never thought of it like that. If I would just be quiet for a minute and listen, I'd hear how much sense you make. I guess that's why you're the parent and I'm the child. It's the wisdom thing, isn't it?
3: Okay, I confess. Oral never said any of that. I did. At this point, the chances of Mom saying something similarly agreeable would be less than getting a good cell phone signal on the dark side of the moon. Maybe she'd acknowledge his point, but right now, Mom's feet are firmly planted. Let's go back to letting Oral speak for himself.
4: Honestly, as far as I'm concerned, I don't think any of your friends should have cell phones either.
5: Oh, so now my friends are the problem? I don't see how you can think that. They all get good grades too. They don't get in any kind of trouble either. That's why their parents trust them.
4: Oral, we're going nowhere with this. No matter what I say or the reasons I give, you're not going to agree. So before we both get too mad, I'm not arguing about the cell phone anymore.
3: But there's one last strategy that can tone down future discord. Mom is going to employ Oral's own reasoning. Teens hate that.
4: I'm not arguing about the cell phone anymore. And you're right, being mature brings its privileges. But part of maturity is accepting rules that you don't necessarily like or agree with. So if you keep badgering me about the cell phone, you're letting me know you're not mature enough yet. So, how about you stop bringing up the cell phone? Because the more you push, the more I'm going to push back on the cell phone age.
3: Technology gallops ahead, and it gallops ahead faster than parents can keep up with it. Well, we're just working our way through the last 10 to 15 years of most kids age 10, 12, 13 and up having a smartphone with unlimited access to the universe. Now new to the scene is AI. We got anybody with a question about AI? Yes.
6: Yes. Hello. How do you protect your children from the AI and also the overuse of cell phones?
3: You guys do it. Go ahead.
7: Don't give them cell phones.
1: Yeah, we have.
7: Don't give any. Don't. It's not necessary. And they'll. And people say, "Oh, we need to learn this." No, they'll learn it in 2 seconds. I give my kid a phone, my phone, and they'll know. Just the best thing we did was not give our kids cell phones.
6: Is there an age you think of, or just the maturity of the child?
1: 18 when they went to college. When they went to college.
7: Yeah, college.
1: I was surprised how much. Isn't over email. It's texting and over the phone. So that's when we found they needed it. But we also took it back too from a kid who was in college because they weren't doing well with it. So I don't know. It is a really big battle, and having resources and having other people that are also battling it, because I think you've talked about it's really hard when other parents are telling you you're doing
3: it
1: wrong.
3: That's the issue. If you were just going up against a kid's disagreement, it's one thing. But you got the cultural voices saying they're going to resent you,
1: they're
3: going to rebel, it's going to blow up in your face. As soon as they get out, they're going to dive face first into all of this, and they're turn their back on everything you ever taught them, and they're going to stop going to church. All of those threats are just hanging over you.
1: Yeah.
3: And to be a strong parent, I always say it this. My kids are grown now, and I've got some that's going to say, I'd like to thank the Academy for this honor. And I have some that's going to say, I'd like to thank Your Honor for not sending me to the Academy. And I always wanted to say, if my kids go astray, I want it to be because they had to go through me, not because I stepped aside. And I said, this is what our culture offers technologically, so therefore I have to allow it. No, I'm going to deliberately slow it down. And what you said is the one way to do it. Now, the other thing is, of course, they've done surveys. Most parents do not put safety mechanisms on the phone or the computer. They don't. And I've seen so many good Catholic parents go, I can't believe where he went. I'm shocked. Because they thought, well, he's a good boy. He's not going to do that.
7: No, the temptations are
3: way
7: too
3: huge.
7: Strong.
1: But then there's other things like eye contact and being able to talk to people. Like people ask us about our kids, and I think those are just common skills that aren't being learned if you're constantly looking at the phone all the time. And you just learn all that, or you lose all that development if they get the phone so early.
3: Oh, yeah. I mean, that's
7: and when they're bored, they read books. You know, they don't have a phone.
3: Sorry. Too large. Pepperoni on one half. And then no anchovies. Thank you.
7: Eye contact, Dr.
3: Oh, sorry. Okay.
7: Now they
3: too large anchovies. I know. What were you saying there, Mike?
7: Nothing. My kids read books. It's funny. Like, as soon as we turn off, you know, we have a TV, you know, so we turn that off, whatever, they're bored, they go read a book. Like, it's interesting how just the consumption of media has changed to phones and devices as opposed to classically.
3: I admire your strength. And time is going to prove you right. That's the difference. In the short term, there are those who are going to be willing to say, I told you so. How are you going to keep them down on the farm after they've seen Paris, the song says. But then when they find out how some of your kids turn out, like mine, a parole officer says some of the nicest children he has. Father Larry is going to talk about mouth control. So we've been talking about ear control, mouth control, when we get back.
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0: by her tremendous faith. Rose of Lima would become the first American-born saint and a champion for indigenous people. 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
4: Welcome back. Here in Buffalo with the Stations of the Cross Network. Well, Oral didn't get too mouthy. He could have. Some of the real rough stuff from the mouth comes from us big people. Let's see what Father Larry says about controlling your mouth.
8: Every so often, Father Larry and I do a segment that reverberates for both of us. And this one is called Mouth Control. Father Larry, I would say that 90% of the nasty stuff, snotty stuff, snarky stuff, critical stuff that I say comes when I'm emotional.
9: Sure. Or when I'm tired is when
8: I
9: get tired. Absolutely.
8: The emotions seem to rule me.
9: St.
8: James talks about that.
9: Sure.
8: You know, the tongue is like a rudder of a ship.
9: Wow, he's talking about scripture. This is pretty good.
8: Well, I studied before we did this.
9: Okay, good job.
8: So if I can control my emotions just for, say, 10 seconds, 15 seconds, I'm less likely to fire off the stuff that I would have otherwise?
9: Again, this isn't my segment, you know, because when I was in high school, my nickname was Mouth.
8: No, get out.
9: You know, they call
8: me. Now you're Father
9: Mouth. They call me Mouth.
8: You'd be Father Mouth. I'd be Dr. Mouth.
9: Yeah, exactly. I'm always saying something. But extroverts like to, that's how they work things out, is talking it out, and, you know, and then they go, oh, boom, boom. So, but I really think that when God calls us to watch what we say, He's really calling us to watch what we say, especially if we're talking about others. You know, it's sins of detraction and sins of
8: gossip.
9: You know, St. Philip Neri, he was a saint, you know. The woman came up to him and she says, oh, Father, in confession, I gossip, but everybody gossips. And he goes, ooh. Okay, then this is what I want you to do. I want you to take your feather pillow. You have a feather pillow? Yes, Father. And I want you to go to the high steeple of the church. Okay, Father, what am I going to do then? Then I want you to cut open the feather pillow, and I want you to go and let the feathers go all around the town. I want the feathers, let them go everywhere. Okay, Father, then what am I going to do? Then you go up and pick every feather out, pick it up and put it back in the pillow. Well, that's impossible, Father. And he said, so is it impossible for you to heal the damage you've done with your tongue? you know. And I think that's what Paul and everything talked about. We, you know, we talk bad about, you know, priests, about bishops, about the Holy Father, about one another, about our neighbor, and then we receive communion with that same tongue. You know, it's always funny to me because people sit there and say, I won't receive communion in a tongue, I receive it in my hand, because I say, and that's fine, absolutely fine, but you do a lot more sinning with your tongue than you do with your hand.
8: I haven't punched anybody since I was about 11, but this thing punches really.

0: things that people need to hear, things that will really help them from Scripture. How do I do this? But if we just think it's no big deal, all the things we say, then that's even worse, because we're not even thinking about it.
1: Well, they deserve it, Father.
0: Exactly. They say that, and so do I. If I got everything I deserved, I wouldn't be here. I'd be in hell right now, the deepest, darkest part of it, if I got what I deserved. So again, don't ever think about giving people what they deserve, because that might come back to you too.
1: I find if I can catch myself, you know, it's a habit that it starts.
0: That's right.
1: And then I got to catch myself at some point in it.
0: Of course.
1: To pull the plug on it.
0: And or sometimes, like I say, if I've said something bad about somebody and it's happened, then immediately afterwards, I say a prayer for them so that God would bring them peace and healing and everything else, because to try to bring good to the evil I just did.
1: You should be praying for me constantly.
0: I don't shut up with praying for you. It never stops. But anyway.
1: The mouth just has the ability, because it's driven by the mind.
0: Absolutely.
1: And we can justify anything.
0: And if we're not thinking about it, honest to goodness, I just don't think we're convicted enough about the sins of our tongue.
1: I know it. We view them as minor sins.
0: Minor.
1: Menial sins. You know, I didn't punch anybody in the face.
0: Exactly. But they would never forget if you said something bad. And it's been on me. I've said some things that should have never been said. And I did damage sometimes for life.
1: No, I've overcome some of the stuff. I'm doing better now.
0: I just pick on him because he's short. What am I going to do?
1: Watch your mouth. Somebody asked me once, do you think some things are better left unsaid? I said, yeah, and it's most of the time right after I've said them. How to Get Along with Everybody is one of my more recent books. Well, almost everybody. I had that put in there because you can't get along with everybody, especially if you don't want to. But one of the things I do talk about is your mouth. And I talk about if you can shut your mouth for 20 seconds when you most feel the urge to say it, your body helps you out. Because emotions do this physiologically, it goes. When you get down about here, you can control your mouth. Real hard to control your mouth right here. Real hard. I used to pull myself out of basketball games because I knew, you know, you got 10 bodies jostling around like this. You get an elbow, you get something, I'm immediately like this. And I pulled myself out of the game immediately because I knew, get out of the game, Ray. Go sit down for a minute. And then I went back in and I was fine. I put away my knife. Once again, a delightful visit with y'all. I thank you so very, very much. Incredible privilege to be part of the EWTN family. Be able to do a program like this for 15 years. I don't know what those people are thinking over there. But I'm delighted. And you make it all very possible with your questions and your comments. Makes all the difference for me. You give me a lot more than I could ever give you back. So I appreciate it so very, very much. And, you know, I get older, I get a little syrupy, you know, because the chicks dig it. I mean, you know, and sometimes I feel like, you know, I want to feel like I'm sensitive. So I pull nose hairs and your eyes water and you feel sensitive. It looks like you're sensitive in that. Thank you for joining me. Once again, I want to thank all the folks at the Station of the Cross here in Buffalo. It's a wonderful network. It's been a privilege to be here and spend time with y'all. I thank you so very, very much. Walk with God and watch your mouth. I'm talking to you. Come here, honey. Come here, come here. Okay, now the camera's on her. Thanks, baby. Thanks, boss. Thanks, honey.

0: There is no greater love than this, than a man lay down his life for his friends.
1: He said, if I speak, they're going to kill me. But if I keep quiet, what kind of a pastor will I be?
2: 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I do not want to desert these people.
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Oh, hello. Excellent, isn't it? A friend of mine gave it to me, thought I needed something a bit more modern than my sword collection. Welcome to Saints vs. Scoundrels. I'm Dr. Benjamin Weicker. Our guests tonight are two writers, the Catholic writer Flannery O'Connor and the atheist Ayn Rand. Ayn Rand is the author of, among other novels, this one, Atlas Shrugged, her most famous and influential. It's dedicated to showing the corrosive and corrupting effect

0: of state socialism, collectivism, communism, all the isms that put enormous power into the hands of the government and crush the individual. Well, that's all well and good, but she offers as an antidote, a cure, a completely godless selfishness, the pursuit of individual happiness as the only, the very highest goal. Ayn Rand's Atlas Shrugged has sold millions of copies. There she is now. Oh. Miss O'Connor, I wasn't expecting you so soon. Please come in.
1: I'd be right happy to, if you just take yourself a bit more out of the doorway.
0: May I give you a hand?
1: Oh, please don't, Mr. Weicker. I usually tell them that tries to help to go stand at the bottom of the stairs just to get them out of the way. There's nothing more dangerous to the safety of those on crutches than a gentleman's assistance. If some apple-eyed boy takes your arm or crutch, he'll throw you every time.
0: Well, where would you like to sit?
1: Down, preferably, but not before I get myself to a chair. Oh, well, sir, I reside in a rat's nest of old paper clippings, torn manuscripts, and journals myself. I reckon I'll feel right at home here.
0: Well, I apologize for the mess of my office, but my guests and I usually sit over there by the chess table. How would that be?
1: I bought myself a chess set a few years ago because I like the feel of the pieces, but I can't play. I suppose you have to be mathematically minded to enjoy it, and I can't make change without agony. If I'm going to play a game, I don't want to have to think about it. I like to learn to play chess, but I could never play with anybody who cared about it more than just pushing those pieces around. Well, sir, that's a pretty piece. Are you a gun enthusiast?
0: Yeah, I'm more of a sword man, actually. A friend of mine bought it for me. Thought I needed to increase my armory. It's an 1873 Colt Peacemaker.
1: Well, as I always say about people, don't matter how old, as long as it still shoots straight. Well, if it's all the same to you, I'll just set myself down at the desk. Then I can shed these flying buttresses.
0: Flannery O'Connor, that's an interesting name for a Catholic writer, especially one from the Deep South.
1: Well, my full Christian name is Mary Flannery O'Connor. Flannery is the surname of my illustrious ancestor, a great soldier in the Civil War, and rich to boot.
0: Well, Miss O'Connor, I'd like to get right to you and your stories. We don't have much time this evening, especially since there's going to be another guest, Ayn Rand.
1: Ayn Rand? Ayn Rand? I hope none of your friends recommended her to you. The fiction of Ayn Rand is as low as you can get, in fiction, that is. I once told somebody, if you found one of her books lying around, you best pick it right up and throw it in the nearest garbage pail. She makes Mickey Spillane look like Dostoevsky. She's going to be here.
0: Well, yes. She'll be joining us a little later. She's quite an influential writer, especially her Atlas Shrugged.
1: Influential? You mean popular. I'm afraid I have to be blunt. The woman is an awful writer, and I say that quite apart from my deep disagreement about her subject matter. A writer writes about people, concrete people. Real people, characters with real lives and personality. This Ayn Rand woman is all about abstract ideas, and her characters are just places to hang them on. And they're bad ideas at that.
0: Well, I see this won't be a boring meeting, to say the least.
1: A story, Mr. Weicker, always involves in a dramatic way the mystery of personality. The peculiar problem of a story writer is how to make the action he describes reveal as much of the mystery of existence as possible. There is no mystery to Ayn Rand's characters, and no personality. There wouldn't billboards advertising her philosophy. Serve yourself above all and only yourself. Go make money and you'll be a Nietzschean superhero. That's the whole theme of Rand's Atlas Shrugged. And when you can state the theme of a story, when you can separate it from the story itself and state it in a nutshell like that, you can be sure the story is not a very good one.
0: So obviously you think Ayn Rand's Atlas Shrugged is not a good story.
1: Oh, that it. Throw the whole thing in the nearest garbage pail. There's a whole lot of people like Rand. She just happened to make good. They want to write about problems, not people. About abstract issues, not concrete situations. They have an idea or a feeling or an overflowing ego, and that's Rand all over, if you ask me. Her ego mightily overfloweth. They just want to be a writer. They want to give their wisdom to the world in a simple enough way for the world to be able to absorb it.
0: So, Miss O'Connor, why do you write?
1: Because I'm good at it. I know. That sounds a bit egotistical, doesn't it? But the truth is, there is no excuse for anyone to write fiction for public consumption unless he has been called to do so by the presence of a gift. A gift of any kind is a considerable responsibility. It's a mystery in itself, something gratuitous and wholly undeserved, something whose real uses will probably always be hidden from us. Usually the artist has to suffer certain deprivations in order to use his gift with integrity.
0: Well, let's get to your writing. You're one of my favorite novelists, I must confess, and one of the favorites of my wife as well. We read your stories together around the time of our coming into the church.
1: To the Catholic Church! You're both converts!
0: Yes, and you had a great deal of influence on that, so I'd like to ask you, how you think of yourself as a Catholic writer?
1: Let me make no bones about it. I write from the standpoint of Christian orthodoxy. I write with a solid belief in all the Christian dogmas.
0: Now, I do believe that's true. Many of your readers might be surprised at that. Your stories are often rather grotesque, fantastic, distorted, frightening, even disgusting, but also comic. And I use that term grotesque accurately, don't I? Because you use it yourself to describe your own fiction.
1: I suppose many of my ardent admirers would be roundly shocked and disturbed if they realized that everything I believe is thoroughly moral, thoroughly Catholic, and that it is these beliefs that give my work its chief characteristic.
0: And one of my favorites, and certainly one of the most famous and grotesque, is A Good Man Is Hard to Find, where an escaped convict, the misfit, kills an entire family on their vacation.
1: That's the one I'm most asked to read when I go out on the lecture circuit. I've about memorized it.
0: Really? I've heard your readings are rather legendary. Would you do us the honor?
1: I guess I just might. I'm glad to read my stories aloud. I do it any time anyone asks me. As long as I'm doing it in front of real people and not the radio. On the radio, I sound like a very old woman with a clothespin on her nose and a teeth in a dish beside her.
0: A bit flat.
1: Flat ain't the word. Dead is better. But if I'm in front of real people and not the microphone, my voice is a great deal better in the dialogue, as I actually sound like a real hillbilly girl.
0: Well, please proceed.
1: I warn you, the funnier the story, the straighter face it should be read with. And I'm the kind that laughed heartily at my own jokes, and this one is a first-order comedy. So I'm gonna try to keep a real straight face. Let me get myself settled here. I think I can do it mostly from memory, but
0: No need, I've got it right here.
1: Let me skip right to the climax, where the misfit has them in a ditch and has just shot part of the family and has taken everyone else off into the woods except the grandmother to shoot them as well. The desperate grandmother's a real manipulative, self-centered type. She's the one that got the family into this mess by insisting they turn off the main route to go see this old mansion. And it's her cat, which she smuggled along on the vacation, that springs out of hiding and causes her son Bailey to have an accident. Anyway, the grandmother is now alone with the misfit, trying to talk him into not shooting her. There was a piercing scream from the woods, followed closely by a pistol report. Does it seem right to you, lady, that one should be punished a heap and the other ain't punished at all? You've got good blood. I know you wouldn't shoot a woman. I know you come from nice people. Pray Jesus! You ought to not shoot a lady. I'll give you all the money I got. Lady, the misfit said, looking beyond her and into the wood.

0: once. There never was a body that gave an undertaker a tip. There were two more pistol reports, and the grandmother raised her head like a parched old turkey hen and cried for water and cried, "Billy boy, Billy boy," as if her heart would break. "Jesus is only one that raised the dead," the misfit continued, "and he shouldn't have done it. He'd thrown everything off balance. If he was who he said he was, then it's nothing for you to do but throw away everything and follow him. And if he didn't, then it's nothing for you to do but enjoy the few minutes you got left the best way you can, by killing somebody, or burning down his house, or doing some other meanness to him. No pleasure but meanness." His voice had become almost a snarl. Ooh, a little dose of realism for the story. "Maybe he didn't raise the dead," the grandmother mumbled, not knowing what she was saying, but feeling so dizzy she sank down into the ditch with her legs twisted under her. "I wasn't there, so I can't say he didn't. I wished I had been there," he said, hitting the ground with his fist. "It ain't right I wasn't there, because if I'd have been there, I would have known." "Listen, lady," he said in a high voice, "if I'd have been there, I would have known. I wouldn't be like I am now." His voice seemed about to crack, and the grandmother's head cleared for an instant as she saw the man's face twisted close to her own as if he were going to cry. She murmured, "You're one of my babies. You're one of my own children." She reached out and touched him on the shoulder, and the misfit sprang back as if a snake had bitten him and shot her 3 times through the chest. He put the gun down on the ground and took off his glasses and began to clean them. "Hiram and Bobby Lee, Hiram and Bobby Lee, them are the misfit sidekicks," came out of the woods and stood over the ditch, looking down at the grandmother, who half sat, half lay in a puddle of blood, and her legs twisted under her like a child's, and her face smiling up at a cloudless sky. Without his glasses, the misfit's eyes were red-rimmed, pale and defenseless looking. "Take her and throw her where you throw them, the others," the misfit said, picking up the cat that was rubbing itself against his leg. "She was a talker, wasn't she?" Bobby Lee said, sliding down the ditch with a yodel. "She could have been a good woman," the misfit said, "if it had been somebody there to shoot her every minute of her life." "Some fun," Bobby Lee said. "Shut up, Bobby Lee," the misfit said. "It's no real pleasure in life."
1: I've read that story so many times, but every time I read it again, now here from you, I feel like I've been hit by a sledgehammer.
0: Well, thank you, sir. A sledgehammer makes a tenderizer for grace sometimes.
1: Readers may very well wonder how such a terrible story, terror in the real sense of striking terror in us, could be so deeply Catholic.
0: Terror? I like that. I suppose everything funny I've ever written is more terrible than it is funny. Or it's funny because it's terrible. Or terrible because it's funny. So I guess terror outweighs comic, even in my divine comedies.
2: Why strike terror in the reader? The Christian writer today must do his craft within the context of an audience largely defined by unbelief. In fact, hostile unbelief. One of the awful things about being a writer when you are a Christian is that for you, the ultimate reality is the incarnation. The present reality is the incarnation. And nobody believes in the incarnation. That is, nobody in your audience. My audience are the people who think God is dead. At least these are the people I'm conscious of writing for.
1: So they can't really hear Christian revelation. They can't see the Christian vision.
0: Yes, they're very nearly deaf to grace and almost blind to redemption.
2: So a Christian writer may well be forced to take of a more violent means to get his vision across to this hostile audience. When you can assume your audience holds the same beliefs you do, you can relax a little and use more normal means of talking to it. When you have to assume that it does not, you must make your vision apparent by shock. To the hard of hearing, you shout. To the almost blind, you draw large, startling figures.
1: And the misfit and grandmother are startling figures, to say the least. And let's look at the grandmother. She seems to be some kind of a hypocritical witch, a real hag of a woman who's ready to renounce her faith, to renounce everything, just to save her life.
2: You sound like one of them university professors that writes to me with all the wrong interpretations.
1: Please, tell me about her then.
2: The grandmother is a self-seeking hypocrite, and she's annoying and petty, and her faith doesn't run real deep. The truth about grace, the Catholic truth, is that grace can and does use as its medium the imperfect, purely human, even hypocritical. If you don't understand that, then you don't understand how God really acts, how he must act. Like the old lady sewing a quilt for the bed, he uses whatever scraps he's got on hand. That's us, sinful human beings. The grandmother in the story is a real medium for grace. Of course, as the misfit rightly says, she is only purified as a medium for grace by having the gun put to her head. That's really the sad but very real truth about us, isn't it? We're only receptive to the truth about ourselves, about our own need for redemption, about our terrible love of God when we're standing face to face with death. Death cuts through selfishness, the hypocrisy, the lies we surround ourselves with, and forces us to ask about the real caliber of our lives. That's why the misfit says at the end, "She could have been a good woman if it had been somebody there to shoot her every minute of her life."
0: I think that's true of everyone, including me, which says something about what sorry, sinful creatures we are.
1: And what about the misfit?
2: The misfit cut himself off from grace, cut himself off knowing what he is cut off. Cutting yourself off from grace is a very decided matter, requiring a real choice, act of will, and effect in the very ground of the soul. The misfit is touched by the grace that comes through the old lady when she recognizes him as her own child, as she is touched by the grace that comes through him in his particular suffering he relates to her about his own life. His shooting her is a recoil, a horror at her humanness, but after he has done it and cleaned his glasses, the grace has worked in him. He pronounces his judgment. She might have been a good woman if he had been there every minute of her life. He himself, even in his rejection of grace, is an instrument of grace because he forces the woman face to face with her own sorry, sinful self, and even more with the love Christ himself had for those who were crucifying him. She only has that purity for a moment, only the moment the gun is pointed at her head. That moment is enough to carry her toward eternity. So she dies with a real redemptive smile on her face.
1: Speak more about the misfit's rejection of Jesus.
2: Well, as I said before, we live in an age of unbelief. Generally, those that reject Christianity don't really know what it is they are rejecting. They continue to live a comfortable existence because they don't understand the terrible, if I can borrow that word again, terrible choice human beings must face when Jesus Christ, God incarnate, has entered the world. If he was who he said he was and did what the church and Bible tells us he did, then in the misfit's words, he's thrown everything off balance. And it's nothing for us to do but throw away everything and follow him. Now, Christ does not allow lukewarmness, impurity, or hypocrisy. It's all or nothing. Now, if there is no God and no God incarnate, and we do in fact live in a meaningless world as the nihilist philosophers tell us, then it's nothing for you to do but enjoy the few minutes you got left the best way you can by killing somebody or burning down his house or doing some other meanness to him. No pleasure but in meanness. Unbelievers today think you can subtract God from the world and you'll end up with a permanent niceness left over. Well, you might get niceness for a while. Soon enough, the real darkness of rejecting God, of rejecting a moral foundation for our lives, will burn through the hypocrisy and leave us a world full of misfits whose only pleasure is in destruction.
1: Sounds demonic.
2: It is. Demons are angels who, after explicitly and knowingly reject God, have only one pleasure left. Since God is the source of all good, both naturally and supernaturally, the only pleasure left to them is the destruction of every good. That's why the misfit says at the end, "There's no pleasure but in meanness."
1: Well, that would account for the deep cruelty, the grotesque inhumanity found in the communist regimes or among the Nazis.
2: We're made in the image of God. If we reject God, sooner or later we've got to attack that image with everything we've got. The world can't have a Church of Christ without Christ, which is what the liberal Christians and humanists want, a worldly kind of religion with a church that preaches niceness without a crucified God. They don't understand the real depth of sin, of evil, in themselves or others. That's why I bring them face to face with the misfit and his gun.
1: The Holy Church of Christ without Christ. Of course, you're referring to your novel, Wiseblood. But in that novel, the misfit, the main character, Hazel Motes, who tries to reject Jesus and his church, ends up redeemed. I don't suppose you would do another reading for us, would you?
2: Mr. Weicker, I'm afraid I don't have the strength with my illness. Seems I've never been anywhere but sick. In a sense, sickness is a place more instructive than a long trip to Europe. It's always a place where there's no company, where no one else can follow. Sickness before death is a very appropriate thing, and I think those that don't have it miss one of God's mercies. Very tired, Mr. Weicker. I wonder if I might ask a little northern hospitality from you. You must have a spare bedroom in this big old house I can rest a spell.
1: Oh yes, just down the hall, second door to the right.
2: Thank you, Mr. Weicker. Now if that Ayn Rand gets here, you just keep her waiting a spell.

She has lupus, you know. Her father, Edward, died of it. She was diagnosed with it when she was only 25 years old. Although her mother, Regina, kept the truth from her for a while, when Flannery finally heard it, she knew, deep down, that it was a kind of an ultimate death sentence, even though treatments had improved since her father's day. She just mentioned learning more from sickness than from a trip to Europe. Well, she did take a long trip to Europe to Lourdes. She had a rich relative who fervently hoped and prayed that Flannery would be cured of her lupus if she visited this Marian shrine so famous for its miracles, so she footed the bill for the trip. Flannery tried to get out of it, and then failing that, declared that she was going as a pilgrim, not as a patient. "I will not be taking the bath," she declared. As it turns out, she did take the bath, and she prayed not for her healing, but that she might finish the novel that she'd been working on for years and just couldn't seem to get done, The Violet Barred Away. Well, she wasn't healed, but she did finish the book, which she herself considered a real miracle. Well, we've come to the end of our evening together. We'll have to wait until next time to meet Ayn Rand. And when these two meet face to face, I'll wager the sparks will fly.

0: A Saints vs. Scoundrels-related holy reminder is the book Saints vs. Scoundrels, debating life's greatest questions. 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

We're standing in front of the Basilica of St. Stephen, King of Hungary, in Budapest. This beautiful basilica is built in honor of the first Christian king of Hungary, a most outstanding man, St. Stephen. He was king of the country when it was still pagan and decided to bring it into Christianity. He did such a wonderful job that on Christmas Day in the year 1000, he was crowned king of Hungary by the Pope in Rome. The Pope asked him to come to Rome. And this linked the Hungarian people to Christianity and to the Catholic Church. And throughout the ages, through the Muslim invasions and occupation, which lasted almost 200 years, throughout various other things, the Hungarian people have remained faithful to the Christian faith, and the vast majority

of them to the Catholic faith. Although there are Protestant communities of Lutherans and Calvinists in Hungary, it is predominantly a Catholic country. And if you look above me, you will see the sign over the basilica, Ego sum vita veritas et vita. I am the way, the truth, and the life. When we go into the cathedral, we will see a magnificent statue of Saint Stephen over the altar. Remember, this cathedral has just survived the Second World War, Nazi occupation, also communist occupation for 50 years, a revolution that was very violently put down that brought many Hungarian people to the United States. And I can tell you that the faith is still flourishing in Hungary. Just last evening, as I went for a 10-minute walk, two men walked past me and said, two separate people, Laudator Jesus Christus, praise be Jesus Christ, the old Catholic greeting. Now we'll go into the basilica. Here is the Hungarian flag, which has right in the center of it the coat of arms of Saint Stephen. You see the crown above, and the top of the crown has a cross that is tipped to one side. I think this happened by an accident, but the crown remains that way, and it has become something of a national symbol, having the crown, the cross a little bit tipped. This is the high altar of the Basilica of St. Stephen, King of Hungary, in Budapest. And this very striking statue of the king shows him holding the scepter of the cross and also the globe with the cross upon it. He was a most devout man, took great care of the poor. Sometimes went out disguised as he was giving out alms to the poor, and once actually got beat up by a group of brigands who he did not punish severely. He was a man of great charity and great faith, and his personality casts a shadow over Hungary, a bright, bright light over Hungary for 1,000 years. If you see the inscription around the dome, it says, Sanctus Rex Stephani intercedere pro nobis apud regnum saeculorum. Holy King Stephen, Holy King Stephen, intercede with us in the kingdom of eternity. Hungarian people love the Latin language. It's easier for them than their own language. Their own language is very difficult. On the right here, we see the throne of the Archbishop of Budapest. And you should understand that this was the throne of Cardinal Mindszenty. This was his diocese, and there is a memorial to him preparing for his possible beatification in the back of the church. Many of the archbishops of Budapest have suffered through military occupation, through Turkish domination, through many things. And they have often remained the symbol of the Hungarian people when the civil governments were assumed by oppressors of the church and of the Hungarian nation. This is the beautiful reliquary of the hand of Saint Stephen I, King of Hungary. And it's a magnificent piece of work. And this is one of the holiest objects of the Hungarian people. The reliquary is the relic is 1,000 years old, and many of the Hungarian people come here. It's one of their great national symbols. Let's say a little prayer while we're here. In the name of the Father, and of the Son, and of the Holy Spirit, amen. Our Father, who art in heaven, hallowed be thy name. Thy kingdom come, thy will be done, on earth as it is in heaven. Give us this day our daily bread, and forgive us our trespasses, as we forgive those who trespass

0: It is the fruit of thy womb, Jesus. Holy Mary, Mother of God, pray for us sinners, now and at the hour of our death. Amen. Saint Stephen, King of Hungary, pray for us. Saint Elizabeth of Hungary, pray for us. Saint Margaret of Hungary, pray for us. In the name of the Father, and of the Son, and of the Holy Spirit. Amen.
1: Amen.
0: We continue our pilgrimage in Budapest by a stop at the Dohány Street Synagogue, the rather impressive building that you see behind me. This synagogue, which is the largest synagogue in Europe, was built during the 1850s, when there was more religious freedom for Jewish people than there had been previously. Obviously, the people were rather well off. There were many merchants in Buda and Pest where there were Jewish businesses, and a number of synagogues opened. The Jewish people themselves did not have an architecture in modern times, and so they often borrowed Islamic architecture, and that is what you see here. It's rather Islamic looking. Sometimes in Europe, especially in Italy, you may find synagogues that even have Gothic architecture. This beautiful synagogue, of course, was desecrated by the Nazis. 600,000 Hungarian Jewish people out of a population of about 1.5 million were actually killed. Many, many others escaped to other countries. It was one of the great tragedies, and they were brought to every one of the concentration camps that we mentioned when we were at Auschwitz. After the war, this synagogue was restored, and I understand one of the principal benefactors was the American actor Tony Curtis, who came over several times to see how things were going. You'll see some pictures when we go inside. There are now 12 synagogues in Budapest and several others in the country. And estimates of the Jewish population of Hungary right now range from about 100,000 practicing Jewish people to several hundred thousand who have Jewish origins and roots. Perhaps many of those younger people will now start to practice their religion, as we see others practicing their religion here in Hungary. It's a tragic page of Jewish history, the Holocaust, but you see things come back to life. Those of you who are New Yorkers will recognize the architecture of this synagogue. It's very similar to the Central Synagogue on 5th Avenue, 58th Street in Manhattan, which tragically burned but has recently been rebuilt. We're delighted to be here, and we'll show you some of the inside of the synagogue as we continue our pilgrimage. Do remember that this was the kind of worship that our Divine Savior grew up with, and when we see the Torah and we see the pulpit for the reading of the scrolls, remember that our Savior himself read from this Torah. We read that, and when he began his public life, read in the synagogue at Nazareth. So we're delighted to be able to include this very historical monument in our pilgrimage. This is the beautiful interior of the Dohány Street Synagogue in Budapest, so extensively restored. And you see up in the front, if you're not familiar with synagogues, where the large dark piece of cloth is hanging, that is the closet where the Torah scrolls are kept. And you'll see also over that a light which has become traditional in synagogues, very similar to our own sanctuary light, reminding people of the presence of God. Obviously, the galleries of this synagogue were built to hold very large numbers of people. And you see the pulpit on the right side looks very much like a pulpit in a Catholic church. And as in medieval and European churches, it's halfway down the nave so that the preacher could be heard without a amplification system. It's worthwhile to remember so sadly that this synagogue was desecrated by the Nazis was closed for 5 years. And then even when it was opened under communism, it had difficult times. However, that government did work to restore a number of churches and synagogues, which were considered part of the national treasure. Here we are in the center of the synagogue, right in the front of the synagogue, facing the Ark, beautiful candelabra, and what is called the eternal light, the light, the sanctuary light, which is on. And you see the Ten Commandments and the symbol of the presence of God, the Ten Commandments over the Ark and the symbol of the presence of God there. In the center of the synagogue is of the entrance to the sanctuary, it is the pulpit. Not only is this used for preaching, but it's a large pulpit, it is also used for the reading of the scrolls. And the scrolls are kept inside of that ark. They're usually very beautiful. They have to be handwritten. And when they're old and worn out, they're kind of retired. They're put into a special vault where they're kept. One of the terrible things that the Nazis did was to profane and tear up some of the scrolls, which was the ultimate insult. It would be seen to Jewish eyes as something as blasphemous as someone desecrating the Blessed Sacrament to Christian eyes.

0: Morality, is it merely a set of rules or something more? 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Drawing on the writing of the saints, the Second Vatican Council, and church teaching, Father Giertych maps the rich relationship between philosophical and theological ethics and moral theology. 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
1: Men's Spirituality takes center stage weeknights at 11:30 p.m. Eastern. 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

Our pilgrimage now comes to the Matthias Church, or the Matthew Church, in the city of Pest, looking down at the whole city of Budapest. This is a magnificent monument behind me to Saint Stephen, the first Christian king of Hungary, Stephen the First. Behind us is the beautiful church, which is the royal or coronation church of Budapest, of the Hungarian royalty. It's not the cathedral, but it certainly looks like a cathedral. The bas relief here below shows the Pope giving the crown of Hungary to Saint Stephen in the year 1000 in Rome. Interestingly enough, the Pope is not wearing the tiara, but a mitre, and I'm not quite sure why, but there is the saintly king being crowned king of Hungary. This is the altar of Saint Laszlo in Matthias Church, his altar with a reliquary showing his head, probably his skull, is with inside that altar. And the central picture shows his funeral. The painting on the right shows him becoming king after someone attempted to assassinate him. And on the left, we have something very interesting. It's a picture of a vision that a shepherd had of angels taking his body up to heaven, or his soul up to heaven. Now this, no doubt, is a medieval legend, but it is surprisingly similar to a legend of King Arthur, that his body was also taken up on kind of a ship into eternity. They would be medieval, early medieval legends. By the high Middle Ages, such ideas would have been dismissed. It's also interesting to know in this cathedral that there is a great deal of geometric patterns. These were put here by the Turks when they controlled the country, and they used this church for a mosque. Those decorations, the lower ones which are geometric, are actually put here by the Muslims, and then later they were filled in above with paintings by the Catholics when they took the church back under their control. This is the altar of Saint Emeric in the Matthias Church. Saint Emeric was the son of Saint Stephen, who, as with the crown, is standing to his left. And Saint Gerardo, or Saint Gerard, was an Italian bishop who came back to Hungary with Saint Stephen, and he's standing there, and the figure in the center is Saint Emeric, son of Saint Stephen. The panels show his birth, his adolescence, his work with as a king. He's there with Benedictine monks, and on the lower side, it shows him dying, again surrounded by Benedictine monks. The countries that we have visited, Poland, the Czech Republic, and Hungary, are all countries that are immensely familiar with persecution. And in fact, this country is, like Poland and the Czech Republic, just recovering from persecution. You'll notice that the priests and brothers are either very old or very young. There's a whole 40 or 50 years where there were no vocations. But the amazing thing is that the church survives, that it comes back to life. And I'm sure you've been struck, as I have been, by the large number of young people that you see in church. Old people indeed, but quite young people as well. And it shows you that the faith of Christ cannot be destroyed. This city was for 200 years under the Muslims. The beautiful church we visited today, Matthias Church, was a mosque for almost 100 years. But the church comes back to life. Not because of itself, but because the Holy Spirit dwells in the church, and because Christ promised that the gates of hell would not prevail against the church.
Indeed, they are trying in the world right now. And the newspapers, the media, are whipping up a scandal, almost a persecution. It's based on the misbehavior of some clergy, but I want to categorically say that I have worked in this field for many years in agencies for children,

and with groups that work with children and with other religious denominations. They all handled the problem exactly the same way. They all had the same lawyers. They all made the same settlements.

0: most tragic for the victims and their families. But that does not take away the fact that there is media hype against the Catholic Church. It was turned on in Canada. It actually almost destroyed the Anglican Church in Canada. There's one Anglican diocese that declared bankruptcy in British Columbia, and the people are cared for by the next diocese. For a while, it looked like the Anglicans would lose their churches because they ran many orphanages for Indian children, and there were charges of abuse. Don't be shaken in your loyalty to the church. The Holy Father, in his letter to priests today of Holy Thursday, which was published today, defends the priests of the church, the vast majority of whom are extremely saddened and sorrowful about this event, these events. I even work with those who are culpable, and I know their stories and their how they found themselves in these terrible situations. Where does it come from? It comes from the powers of darkness, which work on the human spirit. It's been somewhat in vogue not to mention the powers of darkness. It's been in vogue to dismiss them as ancient ways of thinking. I assure you, they are not. And I assure you that they pound down upon the church right now. When you go back home, you're going to face, I've been in touch with people in the church every day, a situation I would have preferred persecution to this situation. It would be easier to handle. And it is a subtle media persecution of the church. And I will tell you this, it will only get worse. They will use one thing after another to dismiss religion, to dismiss morality, and to dismiss the church. 94% of the people in the United States believe in a personal God and that you render an account to him when you die. This is according to George Gallup just a few weeks ago in a program that Dr. Wallace ran. Is that reflected in the media in the United States? By no means. So I warn you, we go back to something that is probably more sinister because it will use good causes. The communists did themselves. The communists used social injustice, the exploitation of the poor. Many of the ills that they started out to heal were in fact very real injustices. In fact, when Hitler came to power, he came to power on the conditions in Germany and the collapse of the economy in Germany. These were real conditions, but they were used for false and diabolical purposes. When you go home, remember the Catholics, the Christians, and the Jews of Czech Republic, of Hungary, and of Poland, and what they endured. This brings to an end our pilgrimage to Eastern Europe, sponsored by the Office and Center for Spiritual Development of New York Archdiocese. And you have a chance to see some of our pilgrims here today. We're ending the pilgrimage at Budapest, up by the Matthias Church overlooking the whole city. Behind me is the statue of Saint Stephen, King of Hungary. And I want to particularly introduce you to our director of our tour, Mr. Frank Brown from Belmont Tours. We had a wonderful pilgrimage. And now we'll end with a little prayer. In the name of the Father, and of the Son, and of the Holy Spirit, amen. We adore you, O Christ, and we praise you.
1: Because by your holy cross you have redeemed the world.
0: O Mary, conceived without sin. Saint Stephen of Hungary,
1: pray for us.
0: Our Lady of Częstochowa,
1: pray for us.
0: All saints that we have met along our way,
1: pray for us.
0: In the name of the Father, and of the Son, and of the Holy Spirit, amen.

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1: I think it's probably more important now than ever that people watch Pro-Life Weekly. 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

O God, come to my aid. O Lord, make haste to help me. Glory be to the Father, and to the Son, and to the Holy Spirit, as it was in the beginning, is now, and ever shall be, world without end. Amen. The First Salutation. Through the intercession of Saint Michael and the celestial choir of seraphim, may it please God to make us worthy to receive into our hearts the fire of his perfect charity. Amen. Our Father who art in heaven, hallowed be thy name. Thy kingdom come, thy will be done on earth as it is in heaven. Give us this day our daily bread, and forgive us our trespasses, as we forgive those who trespass against us. And lead us not into temptation, but deliver us from evil. Amen. Hail Mary, full of grace, the Lord is with thee. Blessed art thou amongst women, and blessed is the fruit of thy womb, Jesus. Holy Mary, Mother of God, pray for us sinners now and at the hour of our death. Amen. Hail Mary, full of grace, the Lord is with thee. Blessed art thou among women, and blessed is the fruit of thy womb, Jesus. Holy Mary, Mother of God, pray for us sinners now and at the hour of our death. Amen. Hail Mary, full of grace, the Lord is with thee. Blessed art thou among women, and blessed is the fruit of thy womb, Jesus. Holy Mary, Mother of God, pray for us sinners now and at the hour of our death. Amen. The Second Salutation. Through the intercession of Saint Michael and the celestial choir of cherubim, may God grant us the grace to abandon the ways of sin and follow the path of Christian perfection. Amen. Our Father, who art in heaven, hallowed be thy name. Thy kingdom come, thy will be done, on earth as it is in heaven. Give us this day our daily bread, and forgive us our trespasses, as we forgive those who trespass against us. And lead us not into temptation, but deliver us from evil. Amen. Hail Mary, full of grace, the Lord is with thee. Blessed art thou amongst women, and blessed is the fruit of thy womb, Jesus. Holy Mary, Mother of God, pray for us sinners, now and at the hour of our death. Amen. Hail Mary, full of grace, the Lord is with thee. Blessed art thou among women, and blessed is the fruit of thy womb, Jesus. Holy Mary, Mother of God, pray for us sinners now and at the hour of our death. Amen. Hail Mary, full of grace, the Lord is with thee. Blessed art thou amongst women, and blessed is the fruit of thy womb, Jesus. Holy Mary, Mother of God, pray for us sinners now and at the hour of our death. Amen. The Third Salutation. Through the intercession of Saint Michael and the celestial choir of thrones, may it please God to infuse into our hearts a true and earnest spirit of humility
Amen. Our Father, who art in heaven, hallowed be thy name. Thy kingdom come, thy will be done on earth as it is in heaven. Give us this day our daily bread, and forgive us our trespasses as we forgive those who trespass against us. And lead us not into temptation, but deliver us from evil. Amen. Hail Mary, full of grace, the Lord is with thee. Blessed art thou amongst women, and blessed is the fruit of thy womb, Jesus. Holy Mary, Mother of God, pray for us sinners, now and at the hour of our death. Amen. Hail Mary, full of grace, the Lord is with thee. Blessed art thou among women, and blessed is the fruit of thy womb, Jesus. Holy Mary, Mother of God, pray for us sinners now and at the hour of our death. Amen. Hail Mary, full of grace, the Lord is with thee. Blessed art thou amongst women, and blessed is the fruit of thy womb, Jesus. Holy Mary, Mother of God, pray for us sinners now and at the hour of our death. Amen. Fourth salutation. Through the intercession of Saint Michael and the celestial choir of dominations, may it please God to grant us

the grace to have dominion over our senses and to correct our depraved passion. Amen. Our Father, who art in heaven, hallowed be thy name. Thy kingdom come, thy will be done on earth as it is in heaven. Give us this day our daily bread, and forgive us our trespasses, as we forgive those who trespass against us. And lead us not into temptation, but deliver us from evil. Amen. Hail Mary, full of grace, the Lord is with thee. Blessed art thou amongst women, and blessed is the fruit of thy womb, Jesus. Holy Mary, Mother of God, pray for us sinners now and at the hour of our death. Amen. Hail Mary, full of grace, the Lord is with thee. Blessed art thou among women, and blessed is the fruit of thy womb, Jesus. Holy Mary, Mother of God, pray for us sinners now and at the hour of our death. Amen. Hail Mary, full of grace, the Lord is with thee. Blessed art thou among women, and blessed is the fruit of thy womb, Jesus. Holy Mary, Mother of God, pray for us sinners now and at the hour of our death. Amen. The fifth salutation. Through the intercession of Saint Michael and the celestial choir of virtues, may our Lord keep us from falling into temptation and deliver us from evil. Amen. Our Father, who art in heaven, hallowed be thy name. Thy kingdom come. Thy will be done on earth as it is in heaven. Give us this day our daily bread, and forgive us our trespasses, as we forgive those who trespass against us. And lead us not into temptation, but deliver us from evil. Amen. Hail Mary, full of grace, the Lord is with thee. Blessed art thou amongst women, and blessed is the fruit of thy womb, Jesus. Holy Mary, Mother of God, pray for us sinners now and at the hour of our death. Amen. Hail Mary, full of grace, the Lord is with thee. Blessed art thou amongst women, and blessed is the fruit of thy womb, Jesus. Holy Mary, Mother of God, pray for us sinners, now and at the hour of our death. Amen. Hail Mary, full of grace, the Lord is with thee. Blessed art thou among women, and blessed is the fruit of thy womb, Jesus. Holy Mary, Mother of God, pray for us sinners, now and at the hour of our death. Amen. The sixth salutation. Through the intercession of Saint Michael and the celestial choir of powers, may God vouchsafe to keep our souls from the wiles and the temptations of the devil. Amen. Our Father, who art in heaven, hallowed be thy name. Thy kingdom come, thy will be done on earth as it is in heaven. Give us this day our daily bread, and forgive us our trespasses, as we forgive those who trespass against us. And lead us not into temptation, but deliver us from evil. Amen. Hail Mary, full of grace, the Lord is with thee. Blessed art thou amongst women, and blessed

is the fruit of thy womb, Jesus. Holy Mary, Mother of God, pray for us sinners, now and at the hour of our death. Amen. Hail Mary, full of grace, the Lord is with thee. Blessed art thou amongst women, and blessed is the fruit of thy womb, Jesus. Holy Mary, Mother of God, pray for us sinners, now and the hour of our death. Amen. Hail Mary, full of grace, the Lord is with thee. Blessed art thou amongst women, and blessed is the fruit of thy womb, Jesus. Holy Mary, Mother of God, pray for us sinners, now and at the hour of our death. Amen. The seventh salutation. Through the intercession of Saint Michael, and the celestial choir of principalities, may it please God to fill our hearts with the spirit of true and hearty obedience. Amen. Our Father, who art in heaven, hallowed be thy name. Thy kingdom come, thy will be done on earth as it is in heaven. Give us this day our daily bread, and forgive us our trespasses, as we forgive those who trespass against us. And lead us not into temptation, but deliver us from evil. Amen. Hail Mary, full of grace, the Lord is with thee. Blessed art thou amongst women, and blessed is the fruit of thy womb, Jesus. Holy Mary, Mother of God, pray for us sinners, now and at the hour of our death. Amen. Hail Mary, full of grace, the Lord is with thee. Blessed art thou amongst women, and blessed is the fruit of thy womb, Jesus. Holy Mary, Mother of God, pray for us sinners, now and at the hour of our death. Amen. Hail Mary, full of grace, the Lord is with thee. Blessed art thou amongst women, and blessed is the fruit of thy womb, Jesus. Holy Mary, Mother of God, pray for us sinners, now and at the hour of our death. Amen. The eighth salutation. Through the intercession of Saint Michael and the celestial choir of archangels, may it please God to grant us the grace of perseverance in the faith and in all good works, that we may thereby be enabled to attain unto the glory of paradise. Amen. Our Father, who art in heaven, hallowed be thy name. Thy kingdom come, thy will be done on earth as it is in heaven. Give us this day our daily bread, and forgive us our trespasses, as we forgive those who trespass against us. And lead us not into temptation, but deliver us from evil. Amen. Hail Mary, full of grace, the Lord is with thee. Blessed art thou among women, and blessed is the fruit of thy womb, Jesus. Holy Mary, Mother of God, pray for us sinners now and at the hour of our death. Amen. Hail Mary, full of grace, the Lord is with thee. Blessed art thou amongst women, and blessed is the fruit of thy womb, Jesus. Holy Mary, Mother of God, pray for us sinners, now and at the hour of our death. Amen. Hail Mary, full of grace, the Lord is with thee. Blessed art thou amongst women,
and blessed is the fruit of thy womb, Jesus. Holy Mary, Mother of God, pray for us sinners, now and at the hour of our death. Amen. The ninth salutation. Through the intercession of Saint Michael and the celestial choir of angels, may God vouchsafe to grant that they may protect us during life, and after death may lead us into the everlasting glory of heaven. Amen. Our Father, who art in heaven, hallowed be thy name. Thy kingdom come, thy will be done on earth as it is in heaven. Give us this day our daily bread, and forgive us our trespasses as we forgive those who trespass against us. And lead us not into temptation, but deliver us from evil. Amen. Hail Mary, full of grace, the Lord is with thee. Blessed art thou among women, and blessed is the fruit of thy womb, Jesus. Holy Mary, Mother of God, pray for us sinners, now and at the hour of our death. Amen. Hail Mary, full of grace, the Lord is with thee. Blessed art thou amongst women, and blessed is the fruit of thy womb, Jesus. Holy Mary, Mother of God, pray for us sinners, now and at the hour of our death. Amen. Hail Mary, full of grace, the Lord is with thee. Blessed art thou amongst women, and blessed is the fruit of thy womb, Jesus. Holy Mary, Mother of God, pray for us sinners now and at the hour of our death. Amen. In honor of Saint Michael. Our Father, who art in heaven, hallowed be thy name. Thy kingdom come, thy will be done on earth as it is in heaven. Give us this day our daily bread, and forgive us our trespasses as we forgive those who trespass against us. And lead us not into temptation, but deliver us from evil. Amen. In honor of Saint Gabriel. Our Father, who art in heaven, hallowed be thy name. Thy kingdom come, thy will be done on earth as it is in heaven. Give us this day our daily bread, and forgive us our trespasses as we forgive those who trespass against us. And lead us not into temptation, but deliver us from evil. Amen. In honor of Saint Raphael. Our Father, who art in heaven, hallowed be thy name. Thy kingdom come, thy will be done on earth as it is in heaven. Give us this day our daily bread, and forgive us our trespasses, as we forgive those who trespass against us. And lead us not into temptation, but deliver us from evil. Amen. In honor of our own guardian angel. Our Father, who art in heaven, hallowed be thy name. Thy kingdom come, thy will be done, on earth as it is in heaven. Give us this day our daily bread, and forgive us our trespasses, as we forgive those who trespass against us.
and lead us not into temptation.

but deliver us from evil. Amen. Saint Michael, glorious Prince, Chief and Champion of the Heavenly Hosts, Guardian of the souls of men, Conqueror of the rebellious angels, Steward of the Palace of God, under our Divine King Jesus Christ, our worthy leader, endowed with superhuman excellence and virtue, vouchsafed to free us from all evil, who with full confidence have recourse to Thee, and by Thy incomparable protection enable us to make progress every day in the faithful service of our God. Amen. Let us pray. Pray for us, most blessed Michael, Prince of the Church of Jesus Christ, that we may be made worthy of His promises. Almighty and eternal God, who in Thine own marvelous goodness and pity didst forelay common salvation of men, choose Thy glorious Archangel Michael to be the Prince of Thy Church. Make us worthy, we pray Thee, to be delivered by His beneficent protection from all our enemies, that at the hour of our death, none of them may approach to harm us. Rather, do Thou vouchsafe unto us that by the same Archangel Michael, we may be introduced into the presence of Thy Most High and Divine Majesty. Through the merits of the same Jesus Christ our Lord. Amen.

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2: I believe in God, the Father Almighty, creator of heaven and earth, and in Jesus Christ, his only Son, our Lord. He was conceived by the Holy Spirit and born of the Virgin Mary. He suffered under Pontius Pilate, was crucified, died, and was buried. He descended into hell. On the third day, he rose again. He ascended into heaven and is seated at the right hand of God, the Father Almighty. He will come again to judge the living and the dead. I believe in the Holy Spirit, the Holy Catholic Church, the communion of saints, the forgiveness of sins, the resurrection of the body, and life everlasting. Amen.
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0: In the name of the Father, and of the Son, and of the Holy Spirit.
1: Amen.
0: I believe
1: in God, the Father Almighty, Creator of heaven and earth, and in Jesus Christ, His only Son, our Lord, who was conceived by the Holy Spirit, born of the Virgin Mary, suffered under Pontius Pilate, was crucified, died, and was buried. On the descended to hell, the day he rose again from the dead, he ascended into heaven and is seated at the right hand of the Father.
0: Our Father, who art in heaven, hallowed be thy name. Thy kingdom come, thy will be done on earth as it is in heaven. Hail Mary, full of grace, the Lord is with thee. Blessed art thou amongst women, and blessed is the fruit of thy womb, Jesus. Hail Mary, full of grace, the Lord is with thee. Blessed art thou amongst women, and blessed is the fruit of thy womb, Jesus.
2: Holy Mary, Mother of God, pray for us sinners now and at the hour of our death.
0: Hail Mary, full of grace, the Lord is with thee. Blessed art thou amongst women, and blessed is the fruit of thy womb, Jesus.
2: Holy Mary, Mother of God, pray for us sinners now and at the hour of our death.
0: Glory be to the Father, and to the Son, and to the Holy Spirit.
2: As it was in the beginning.

0: my Jesus, forgive us our sins, save us from the fires of hell. Lead all souls to heaven, especially those who are in need of thy mercy.
1: After Jesus was baptized, he came directly out of the water. Suddenly, the sky opened, and he saw the Spirit of God descend like a dove and hover over him. With that, a voice from the heavens said, "This is my beloved Son. My favor rests on him." The first of the luminous mysteries is the baptism of Jesus in the Jordan River. Our Father, who art in heaven, hallowed be thy name. Thy kingdom come, thy will be done on earth as it is in heaven.
2: Give us this day our daily bread, and forgive us our trespasses, as we forgive those who trespass against us. And lead us not into temptation, but deliver us from evil. Amen.
1: Hail Mary, full of grace, the Lord is with thee. Blessed art thou amongst women, and blessed is the fruit of thy womb, Jesus.
2: Holy Mary, Mother of God, pray for us sinners, now and at the hour of our death. Amen.
1: Hail Mary, full of grace, the Lord is with thee. Blessed art thou amongst women, and blessed is the fruit of thy womb, Jesus.
2: Holy Mary, Mother of God, pray for us sinners now and at the hour of our death. Amen.
1: Hail Mary, full of grace, the Lord is with thee. Blessed art thou amongst women, and blessed is the fruit of thy womb, Jesus.
2: Holy Mary, Mother of God, pray for us sinners now and at the hour of our death. Amen.
1: Hail Mary, full of grace, the Lord is with thee. Blessed art thou amongst women, and blessed is the fruit of thy womb, Jesus.
2: Holy Mary, Mother of God, pray for us sinners now and at the hour of our death. Amen.
1: Hail Mary, full of grace, the Lord is with thee. Blessed art thou amongst women, and blessed is the fruit of thy womb, Jesus.
2: Holy Mary, Mother of God, pray for us sinners now and at the hour of our death. Amen.
1: Hail Mary, full of grace, the Lord is with thee. Blessed art thou amongst women, and blessed is the fruit of thy womb, Jesus.
2: Holy Mary, Mother of God, pray for us sinners now and at the hour of our death. Amen.
1: Hail Mary, full of grace, the Lord is with thee. Blessed art thou amongst women, and blessed is the fruit of thy womb, Jesus.
2: Holy Mary, Mother of God, pray for us sinners now and at the hour of our death. Amen.
1: Hail Mary, full of grace, the Lord is with thee. Blessed art thou amongst women, and blessed is the fruit of thy womb, Jesus.
2: Holy Mary, Mother of God, pray for us sinners now and at the hour of our death. Amen.
1: Hail Mary, full of grace, the Lord is with thee. Blessed art thou amongst women, and blessed is the fruit of thy womb, Jesus.
2: Holy Mary, Mother of God, pray for us sinners now and at the hour of our death. Amen.
1: Hail Mary, full of grace, the Lord is with thee. Blessed art thou amongst women, and blessed is the fruit of thy womb, Jesus.
2: Holy Mary, Mother of God, pray for us sinners now and at the hour of our death. Amen.
1: Glory be to the Father, and to the Son, and to the Holy Spirit.
2: As it was in the beginning, is now, and ever shall be, world without end. Amen.
0: O my Jesus, forgive us our sins, save us from the fires of hell, lead all souls to heaven, especially those most in need of thy mercy.
1: The second mystery of light is Jesus changing water into wine at the wedding feast of Cana. Jesus said to the servants, "Fill the stone jars with water," and they filled them to the top. And he said to them, "Draw some out and bring it to the chief steward." The chief steward tasted it and said to the groom, "Everyone serves the best wine first, but you have saved the best wine till last." Our Father, who art in heaven, hallowed be thy name. Thy kingdom come, thy will be done on earth as it is in heaven.
2: Give us this day our daily bread, and forgive us our trespasses, as we forgive those who trespass against us. And lead us not into temptation, but deliver us from evil.
1: Hail Mary, full of grace, the Lord is with thee. Blessed art thou amongst women, and blessed is the fruit of thy womb, Jesus.
2: Holy Mary, Mother of God, pray for us sinners now and at the hour of our death. Amen.
1: Hail Mary, full of grace, the Lord is with thee. Blessed art thou amongst women, and blessed is the fruit of thy womb, Jesus.
2: Holy Mary, Mother of God, pray for us sinners now and at the hour of our death. Amen.
1: Hail Mary, full of grace, the Lord is with thee. Blessed art thou amongst women, and blessed is the fruit of thy womb, Jesus.
2: Holy Mary,
1: Hail Mary, full of grace, the Lord is with thee. Blessed art thou amongst women, and blessed is the fruit of thy womb, Jesus.
2: Holy Mary,

0: Hail Mary, full of grace, the Lord is with thee. Blessed art thou amongst women, and blessed is the fruit of thy womb, Jesus.
1: Holy Mary, Mother of God, pray for us sinners now and at the hour of our death. Amen.
0: Hail Mary, full of grace, the Lord is with thee. Blessed art thou amongst women, and blessed is the fruit of thy womb, Jesus.
1: Holy Mary, Mother of God, pray for us sinners now and at the hour of our death. Amen.
0: Hail Mary, full of grace, the Lord is with thee. Blessed art thou amongst women, and blessed is the fruit of thy womb, Jesus.
1: Holy Mary, Mother of God, pray for us sinners now and at the hour of our death. Amen.
0: Hail Mary, full of grace, the Lord is with thee. Blessed art thou amongst women, and blessed is the fruit of thy womb, Jesus.
1: Holy Mary, Mother of God, pray for us sinners now and at the hour of our death. Amen.
0: Hail Mary, full of grace, the Lord is with thee. Blessed art thou amongst women, and blessed is the fruit of thy womb, Jesus.
1: Holy Mary, Mother of God, pray for us sinners now and at the hour of our death. Amen.
0: Hail Mary, full of grace, the Lord is with thee. Blessed art thou amongst women, and blessed is the fruit of thy womb, Jesus.
1: Holy Mary, Mother of God, pray for us sinners now and at the hour of our death. Amen.
0: Glory be to the Father, and to the Son, and to the Holy Spirit. O my Jesus,
2: forgive us our sins, save us from the fires of hell. Lead all souls to heaven, especially those most in need of thy mercy.
0: The third luminous mystery. Jesus preaches the kingdom of God. We read here in the Gospel of St. Matthew, chapter 4, verse 12. Having heard that John had been handed over, Jesus went up into Galilee, and leaving behind Nazareth, he came to dwell in Capernaum, which is by the sea, in the hill country of Zebulun and Naphtali, so that it might be fulfilled the word which the prophet Isaiah had said, Land of Zebulun, land of Naphtali, way of the sea, the country of the Jordan, Galilee of the Gentiles. The people who has sat in darkness has seen a great light. And for those who sat in the country of the shadow of death, a light has shone upon them. And from then, Jesus began to preach and say, Repent, for the kingdom of heaven is near. Our Father who art in heaven, hallowed be thy name. Thy kingdom come, thy will be done on earth as it is in heaven.
3: Give us this day our daily bread, and forgive us our trespasses, as we forgive those who trespass
0: Hail Mary, full of grace, the Lord is with thee. Blessed art thou amongst women, and blessed is the fruit of thy womb, Jesus.
1: Holy Mary, Mother of God, pray for us sinners now and at the hour of our death. Amen.
0: Hail Mary, full of grace, the Lord is with thee. Blessed art thou amongst women, and blessed is the fruit of thy womb, Jesus.
1: Holy Mary, Mother of God, pray for us sinners now and at the hour of our death. Amen.
0: Hail Mary, full of grace, the Lord is with thee. Blessed art thou amongst women, and blessed is the fruit of thy womb, Jesus.
1: Holy Mary, Mother of God, pray for us sinners now and at the hour of our death. Amen.
0: Hail Mary, full of grace, the Lord is with thee. Blessed art thou amongst women, and blessed is the fruit of thy womb, Jesus.
1: Holy Mary, Mother of God, pray for us sinners now and at the hour of our death. Amen.
0: Hail Mary, full of grace, the Lord is with thee. Blessed art thou amongst women, and blessed is the fruit of thy womb, Jesus.
1: Holy Mary, Mother of God, pray for us sinners.
0: Hail Mary, full of grace, the Lord is with thee. Blessed art thou amongst women, and blessed is the fruit of thy womb, Jesus.
1: Holy Mary, Mother of God, pray for us sinners now and at the hour of our death. Amen.
0: Hail Mary, full of grace, the Lord is with thee. Blessed art thou amongst women, and blessed is the fruit of thy womb, Jesus.
1: Holy Mary, Mother of God, pray for us sinners now and at the hour of our death. Amen.
0: Hail Mary, full of grace, the Lord is with thee. Blessed art thou amongst women, and blessed is the fruit of thy womb, Jesus.
1: Holy Mary, Mother of God, pray for us sinners now and at the hour of our death. Amen.
0: Hail Mary, full of grace, the Lord is with thee. Blessed art thou amongst women, and blessed is the fruit of thy womb, Jesus.
1: Holy Mary, Mother of God, pray for us sinners now and at the hour of our death. Amen.
0: Hail Mary, full of grace, the Lord is with thee. Blessed art thou amongst women, and blessed is the fruit of thy womb, Jesus.
1: Holy Mary, Mother of God, pray for us sinners now and at the hour of our death.

0: Glory be to the Father, and to the Son, and to the Holy Spirit.
1: As it was in the beginning, is now, and ever shall be, world without end. Amen.
0: O my Jesus, forgive us our sins, save us from the fires of hell, lead all souls to heaven, especially those most in need of thy mercy.
2: The fourth mystery of light is the transfiguration of Jesus on the mountain. We read in the Gospel of St. Matthew that Jesus was transfigured before them, and his face shone like the sun, and his garments became white as light. And behold, there appeared to them Moses and Elijah talking with Jesus.
0: Our Father who art in heaven, hallowed be thy name. Thy kingdom come, thy will be done, on earth as it is in heaven.
1: Give us this day our daily bread, and forgive us our trespasses, as we forgive those who trespass against us. And lead us not into temptation, but deliver us from evil. Amen.
0: Hail Mary, full of grace, the Lord is with thee. Blessed art thou amongst women, and blessed is the fruit of thy womb, Jesus.
1: Holy Mary, Mother of God, pray for us sinners, now and at the hour of our death. Amen.
0: Hail Mary, full of grace, the Lord is with thee. Blessed art thou amongst women, and blessed is the fruit of thy womb, Jesus.
1: Holy Mary, Mother of God, pray for us sinners now and at the hour of our death. Amen.
0: Hail Mary, full of grace, the Lord is with thee. Blessed art thou amongst women, and blessed is the fruit of thy womb, Jesus.
1: Holy Mary, Mother of God, pray for us sinners now and at the hour of our death. Amen.
0: Hail Mary, full of grace, the Lord is with thee. Blessed art thou amongst women, and blessed is the fruit of thy womb, Jesus.
1: Holy Mary, Mother of God, pray for us sinners now and at the hour of our death. Amen.
0: Hail Mary, full of grace, the Lord is with thee. Blessed art thou amongst women, and blessed is the fruit of thy womb, Jesus.
1: Holy Mary, Mother of God, pray for us sinners now and at the hour of our death. Amen.
0: Hail Mary, full of grace, the Lord is with thee. Blessed art thou amongst women, and blessed is the fruit of thy womb, Jesus.
1: Holy Mary, Mother of God, pray for us sinners now and at the hour of our death. Amen.
0: Hail Mary, full of grace, the Lord is with thee. Blessed art thou amongst women, and blessed is the fruit of thy womb, Jesus.
1: Holy Mary, Mother of God, pray for us sinners now and at the hour of our death. Amen.
0: Hail Mary, full of grace, the Lord is with thee. Blessed art thou amongst women, and blessed is the fruit of thy womb, Jesus.
1: Holy Mary, Mother of God, pray for us sinners now and at the hour of our death. Amen.
0: Hail Mary, full of grace, the Lord is with thee. Blessed art thou amongst women, and blessed is the fruit of thy womb, Jesus.
1: Holy Mary, Mother of God, pray for us sinners now and at the hour of our death. Amen.
0: Hail Mary, full of grace, the Lord is with thee. Blessed art thou amongst women, and blessed is the fruit of thy womb, Jesus.
1: Holy Mary, Mother of God, pray for us sinners now and at the hour of our death. Amen.
0: Glory be to the Father, and to the Son, and to the Holy Spirit.
1: As it was in the beginning, is now, and ever shall be, world without end. Amen.
0: O my Jesus,
1: forgive us our sins, save us from the fires of hell, lead all souls to heaven, especially those in most need of thy mercy.
2: The fifth mystery of light, Jesus institutes the Holy Eucharist. We read in the Gospel of St. Matthew, chapter 26, verse 26. Now as they were eating, Jesus took bread and blessed and broke it and gave it to the disciples and said, "Take, eat, this is my body." And he took a cup, and when he had given thanks, he gave it to them, saying, "Drink of it, all of you, for this is my blood of the covenant, which is poured out for many for the forgiveness of sins."
0: Our Father, who art in heaven, hallowed be thy name. Thy kingdom come, thy will be done on earth as it is in heaven.
1: Give us this day our daily bread, and forgive us our trespasses, as we forgive those who trespass against us. And lead us not into temptation, but deliver us from evil. Amen.
0: Hail Mary, full of grace, the Lord is with thee. Blessed art thou amongst women, and blessed is the fruit of thy womb, Jesus.
1: Holy Mary, Mother of God, pray for us sinners, now and at the hour of our death. Amen.
0: Hail Mary, full of grace, the Lord is with thee. Blessed art thou amongst women, and blessed is the fruit of thy womb, Jesus.

0: Hail Mary, full of grace, the Lord is with thee. Blessed art thou amongst women, and blessed is the fruit of thy womb, Jesus.
1: Holy Mary, Mother of God, pray for us sinners, now and at the hour of our death. Amen.
0: Hail Mary, full of grace, the Lord is with thee. Blessed art thou amongst women, and blessed is the fruit of thy womb, Jesus.
1: Holy Mary, Mother of God, pray for us sinners, now and at the hour of our death. Amen.
0: Hail Mary, full of grace, the Lord is with thee. Blessed art thou amongst women, and blessed is the fruit of thy womb, Jesus.
1: Holy Mary, Mother of God, pray for us sinners, now and at the hour of our death. Amen.
0: Hail Mary, full of grace, the Lord is with thee. Blessed art thou amongst women, and blessed is the fruit of thy womb, Jesus.
1: Holy Mary, Mother of God, pray for us sinners, now and at the hour of our death. Amen.
0: Hail Mary, full of grace, the Lord is with thee. Blessed art thou amongst women, and blessed is the fruit of thy womb, Jesus.
1: Holy Mary, Mother of God, pray for us sinners, now and at the hour of our death. Amen.
0: Hail Mary, full of grace, the Lord is with thee. Blessed art thou amongst women, and blessed is the fruit of thy womb, Jesus.
1: Holy Mary, Mother of God, pray for us sinners, now and at the hour of our death. Amen.
0: Hail Mary, full of grace, the Lord is with thee. Blessed art thou amongst women, and blessed is the fruit of thy womb, Jesus.
1: Holy Mary, Mother of God, pray for us sinners, now and at the hour of our death. Amen.
0: Hail Mary, full of grace, the Lord is with thee. Blessed art thou amongst women, and blessed is the fruit of thy womb, Jesus.
1: Holy Mary, Mother of God, pray for us sinners, now and at the hour of our death. Amen.
0: Glory be to the Father, and to the Son, and to the Holy Spirit.
1: As it was in the beginning, is now, and ever shall be, world without end. Amen.
0: O my Jesus, forgive us our sins, save us from the fires of hell. Lead all souls to heaven, especially those who most need thy mercy. Hail, Holy Queen,
1: Mother of mercy, our life, our sweetness, and our hope. To thee do we cry, poor banished children of Eve. To thee do we set up our sighs, mourning and weeping in this valley of tears. Turn then, most gracious Advocate, the eyes of mercy towards us. And after this our exile, show unto us the blessed fruit of thy womb, Jesus. O clement, O loving, O sweet Virgin Mary.
0: In the name of the Father, and of the Son, and of the Holy Spirit.
1: Amen. Amen.

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0: In the name of the Father, and of the Son, and of the Holy Spirit.
1: Amen.
0: The Litany of the Most Blessed Sacrament. Lord, have mercy on us.
2: Lord, have mercy on us.
0: Christ, have mercy on us.
2: Christ, have mercy on us.
0: Lord, have mercy on us.
2: Lord, have mercy on us.
0: Christ, hear us.
2: Christ, hear us.
0: Christ, graciously hear us.
2: Christ, graciously hear us.
0: God, the Father of heaven,
2: have mercy on us.
0: God, the Son, Redeemer of the world,
2: have mercy on us.
0: God, the Holy Spirit,
2: have mercy on us.
0: Holy Trinity, one God,
2: have mercy on us.
3: Jesus.

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0: Blessed be Jesus in the most holy sacrament of the altar. Blessed be Jesus in the most holy sacrament of the altar. Blessed be Jesus in the most holy sacrament of the altar.
1: For those who do not believe in your Eucharistic presence,
0: have mercy on us.
1: For those who are indifferent to the sacrament of your love,
0: have mercy on us.
1: For those who have offended you in the holy sacrament of the altar,
0: have mercy on us.
1: That we may show fitting reverence when entering your holy temple,
0: we beseech you, hear us.
1: That we may make suitable preparation before approaching the altar,
0: we beseech you, hear us.
1: That we may receive you frequently in holy communion with real devotion and true humility,
0: we beseech you, hear us.
1: That we may never neglect to thank you for so wonderful a blessing,
0: we beseech you, hear us.
1: That we may cherish time spent in silent prayer before you,
0: we beseech you, hear us.
1: That we may grow in knowledge of the sacrament of sacraments,
0: we beseech you, hear us.
1: That all priests may have a profound love of the Holy Eucharist,
0: we beseech you, hear us.
1: That they may celebrate the holy sacrifice of the Mass in accordance with its sublime dignity,
0: we beseech you, hear us.
1: That we may be comforted and sanctified with holy viaticum at the hour of our death,
0: we beseech you, hear us.
1: That we may see you one day face to face in heaven,
0: we beseech you, hear us.
1: Lamb of God, who takes away the sins of the world,
0: spare us, Lord.
1: Lamb of God, who takes away the sins of the world,
0: graciously hear us, O Lord.
1: Lamb of God, who takes away the sins of the world,
0: have mercy on us.
1: O sacrament most holy, O sacrament divine,
0: all praise and all thanksgiving be every moment thine.
1: Let us pray. Most merciful Father, you continue to draw us to yourself through the Eucharistic mystery. Grant us fervent faith in the sacrament of love, in which Christ the Lord himself is contained, offered, and received. We make this prayer through the same Christ our Lord.
0: Amen.
1: In the name of the Father, and of the Son, and of the Holy Spirit.
0: Amen.

0: 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Pro-lifers push back against a late-term abortion bill in Massachusetts and an assisted suicide measure in Illinois. We have the latest. 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A new law in Kansas seeks to limit cell phone use during the school day. 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
3: Family, a prayer that we pray together is a powerful prayer. So please pray together with me our EWTN family prayer. Today we make an act of hope. O Lord God, through your Son, Jesus Christ, you have taught us not to be afraid nor to worry about tomorrow. You have revealed that all things are possible to the one who trusts. And so, Lord God, I hope by your grace for the pardon of all of my sins, and after life here to gain eternal happiness, because you have promised it, who are infinitely powerful, faithful, kind, and merciful. In this hope, I intend to live and die. Amen.

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May God rebuke him, we humbly pray. And do thou, O Prince of the heavenly host, by the power of God, cast into hell Satan and all evil spirits who prowl about the world, seeking their

0: Prayer for Vocations. God our Father, who wills that all men be saved and come to the knowledge of your truth, we beg you to send laborers into your harvest and grant them the grace to speak your word with all boldness, so that your word may spread and be glorified, and all nations may know you, the only God, and him who you have sent, Jesus Christ, your Son, our Lord. Amen. Our Lady, Queen of the Americas, Mary, Mother of the Reconciliation Missionaries of the Eternal Word, pray for us.
1: O God, Lord of heaven and earth, you alone have accomplished all we have done. 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May your Son, the Eternal Word, be glorified through this work of your hands. 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Just as your word issued forth from you, Lord Father, may that same word touch each heart that listens to this network. 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

with freedom through every teacher who proclaims your truth and your church. Bestow upon this network the power to inspire men to seek holiness of heart, zeal for the extension of your church, courage to seek after justice,

0: honor and to by honor by recalling back our own selves and our relatives, friends, and family back to those principles. Today, I want to talk again about the Declaration of Independence. That is a document that kind of contains our principles in a deep form from which the Constitution sprung. And you can follow, and I do in my article, What is America 2, I show how the Declaration principles, how the natural law principles flow into and end up forming the Constitution. So the Constitution is a representation of those principles, a reflection of those principles that Lincoln again described so wonderfully as apples of gold in the setting of silver being the Constitution. And the Constitution forms a republic, and the republic is provably, as St. Thomas Aquinas had already said in the Middle Ages, the best form of government when you can do it. And it really that came to a certain time in history where you could actually have this kind of government. And that's what happened at the American Revolution, is we have a principled government based on the deep natural law principles. And it needs to be added, the general Christian Catholic worldview, including the importance of grace and the need to seek grace. And Lincoln and Washington and the founders are known for calling us to go after that grace by fasting and ascetic behavior that we no longer even think about. Because virtue, growing towards God, is what it's about, growing to be more godly men who are seeking His face. And we have to remember that as Americans, we have this calling. Americans are known throughout the world, when people are honest, of the place that goes after the good and tries to suppress the evil, tries to crush the evil. And that's what we're doing. We're trying to go after God and get out of the things out of the way that would interfere. This has been another semi-quincentennial minute. Thank you for listening.
1: Jesus said to love others as we love ourselves. So he's presuming that we love ourselves. He wants us to believe that we're actually lovable. So what stops you from believing that about you? Lies about our worth tend to slip into our minds in a million different ways. Abuse tells you you're violated. Bullying tells you you're weak. Lack of affirmation tells you you're not enough. Gossip tells you you're defined by your worst mistake. Stop reciting those lies to yourself. Listen, God thinks you're worth dying for. And if you disagree with Him about your worth, you know which one of you is wrong? You have a role to play in the battle that's happening between your ears. When you start replaying those old lies to yourself, I'm all washed up, I'm worthless, I'm weak, I'm dirty, replace those lies with your true identity, out loud if you have to. I am blessed, I'm beautiful, I'm chosen, I'm a child of God, I'm loved, I'm enough to die for. That's who you are.
2: The Paschal candle is the large candle blessed on Holy Saturday, symbolizing Jesus as the light of the world. Within the candle are five grains of incense commemorating Christ's wounds. It is used in the blessing of the baptismal water on Holy Saturday and is lit during liturgical services until Ascension Thursday, when it is removed from the sanctuary.
3: I asked the Lord today, what should I write? A sister who had died 2 months ago came to me. I saw her in a terrible condition. Her face was burning red and painfully distorted. She looked so bad, I did not know if she came from purgatory or hell.
4: Please pray for this poor soul that you have seen. She is in great need of your mercy.
3: Yes, Lord. The soul appeared to me for many nights, begging my prayers. Finally, after a while, she appeared no longer in her great suffering and pain, but looked beautiful in a radiant light with her eyes filled with incredible joy. She urged me never to stop praying for the souls in purgatory, especially telling me to offer the Mass for her and the Holy Rosary.

0: So my advice to anyone who is thinking about being a priest or questioning whether you have a possible vocation, my advice is, first of all, pray. Spend time before the Blessed Sacrament. Secondly, attend Mass frequently, even daily Mass if you can. And thirdly, I would say give God a chance. You will never be able to fully answer that question of vocational discernment until you actually enter seminary and find yourself in the midst of a formation environment. So don't be afraid of that. Seminary is a place of discernment. You don't go to seminary having already made the commitment. You're simply making the commitment to be open to do what God wants you to do. And that can be a very effective place to realize and say yes to a call to priesthood.
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Hello, I'm Father Timothy Gallagher, an oblate of the Virgin Mary, and we're here at the House of Prayer in Clearwater, Florida. And let's begin with a prayer. Lord Jesus, your disciples watched you pray and begged you to teach them how to pray. Teach us, Lord Jesus, how to pray. Help us through the wisdom of St. Ignatius of Loyola to grow in prayer and come close to you. Mary, we lift up this prayer through your mother's heart. Hail Mary, full of grace, the Lord is with thee. Blessed art thou among women, and blessed is the fruit of thy womb, Jesus. Holy Mary, Mother of God, pray for us sinners now and at the hour of our death. Amen.

describing Ignatius' counsel on how to cross the threshold into the time of prayer. Ignatius invites us, as you see on both outlines, to consider how God our Lord looks upon me. To use the image that we used last time, to turn the chair so that the eyes meet. Actually, the reason I use this particular image, and God is placed in the image here in this chair, and the human person is here, because God is always looking upon us. God's gaze of love is always upon us. When we start prayer, the key need is to turn our gaze toward God, looking at you. And we had concluded last time by asking the deepest question, really. What will I see in the eyes of God when I begin to look at God who is looking upon me? And we quoted from John 1:18, no one has ever seen God. The way that we know what we see in the eyes of God, his gaze upon us, when we turn our gaze toward his, is, as we said last time, the way we know anything and everything about God, through the Word made flesh who dwelt among us. And so the question can be restated. What did people in the Gospels see in the eyes of Jesus when their gaze met his? What did they see? What I would love to do at this point, and I'll actually extend the invitation to all of us, would be to go to the Gospels, choose any Gospel figure that you wish, Peter, Nathaniel, the woman with the hemorrhage in Mark chapter 5, the Samaritan woman,

and contemplate that passage for 5 minutes. And look at what this person sees in the eyes of Jesus when he or she looks upon the Lord Jesus and their eyes meet. That's what we're considering for the space of an Our Father. Ignatius says as we begin our prayer, can you see how that immediately engages us? It's two persons, it's relational. What did, for example, well, you know what, let's just do this. You have the text in the handout. And I'm actually quoting the Examine prayer book here where I went through this. And I just listed a couple of examples here. Jesus looks upon Nathanael in John chapter 1. And Nathanael just cannot, he's overwhelmed by the fact that Jesus knows him so deeply. That's what he sees in the gaze of Jesus, and his life has changed. Or Levi, sitting at his tax collector's bench, and the gospel tells us Jesus saw Levi, and their gaze meets. What does Levi see in the eyes of Jesus in that moment? The mother of the widow at Nain, whose son has died. And the gospel tells us, Luke chapter 8, that Jesus sees her. And everything changes for her. This is one that I've used for years in my own prayer as I try to cross this threshold space into a time of meditation or contemplation. This verse from Mark 10:21, when the young man stands before Jesus, and the gospel tells us Jesus, looking upon him, loved him. And if I may share my own experience, for years now, that's the phrase that I've used. What does this young man see in the gaze of Jesus? Jesus, looking upon him, loved him. And then you enter the prayer that way. The woman who's been ill for 18 years, she's in the synagogue. Jesus sees her, and everything changes in her life. She sings God's praises. Peter, in the time of after his third denial, and Luke tells us that Jesus sees Peter, and his tears begin to fall, and the process of healing begins that will be sealed at the lakeshore with the triple question after the resurrection. I would invite all of us sometime soon to pray this way for a while. Choose a few gospel figures and just contemplate what they see in the gaze of Jesus, because in doing that, we are learning to do what Ignatius understands to be the most helpful way to enter into meditation or into contemplation. Remember in the flashback in the movie, The Passion of the Christ, when the woman who's been caught in adultery is there, she's on her knees, her head is bowed to the ground, and one by one, the accusers all leave. And then Jesus and she are left in the midst of this wide open space. And then Jesus bends his gaze down toward her, and she lifts her head up and their eyes meet. That's what Ignatius is talking about when we begin our prayer. Has no one condemned you? No one, Lord. Neither do I condemn you. Actually, I have another line on here. Let's look at this. This is a single line from St. John of the Cross's spiritual canticle. The look of God is love and the pouring out of gifts. We could call that to mind as we live this transitional stage. Can you see the difference between beginning a prayer without this and beginning a prayer with this? That's why I say many, many problems or struggles in prayer will change and lighten if we use the wisdom that Ignatius offers us in these brief initial steps in the prayer. Now, sometimes you will find, because God's grace can work at any moment, that as my gaze meets the gaze of Jesus, I feel a longing to stay there beyond the space of time that it takes to say in Our Father. We always have that freedom. The structure is never a straitjacket. The structure is always a launching pad. And once we have met the Lord in the prayer, then the structure can fall away. It's like the rockets

the booster falls away. They don't need it anymore. But the booster helps them get to where they need to be. Would you look at the either of the handouts now? And I want to look, it feels a little rushed to leave that. That's such holy ground, that threshold space that Ignatius describes. But having done that, Ignatius then gives three brief counsels for these initial minutes of the prayer that we use to the extent that we need them and find them helpful. And like the rocket, once we're launched in prayer, we no longer need them. So Ignatius invites the person who is beginning to pray, seated in my room. I spend half an hour each day praying with scripture. I have spent that space of time that it takes to say in Our Father, looking at God, looking at me. Then Ignatius says, it will be helpful for this person to review the scripture for the prayer. So let's say I'm praying with Peter in the catch of fish in Luke chapter 5. If, as I'm beginning the prayer, the text is not already right at my fingertips and fresh, maybe I reviewed it just before I began the prayer, or maybe I'm praying right after Mass and it was the gospel that was read. It's right there in my consciousness. But very often, we will find it helpful to simply, slowly, and thoughtfully read the passage that we're about to contemplate or meditate so that it's right there at my spiritual fingertips. It's fresh. It's right there. Now, obviously, as I do that, grace might speak to me. If I'm launched in prayer, then I don't need any other preparatory steps. The second thing that Ignatius invites us to do is what's classically called the composition. I imaginatively enter the space of this scripture. Could you see, for example, Archbishop Goodyear doing that when he contemplates the storm at sea? You can see how it begins. He sees the shore of the lake, night's fallen, groups of people still discussing animatedly the events of the day, others composing themselves with their blankets and all for sleep. Can you see him composing himself in the scene, entering the scene imaginatively, so that the imaginative stage is set, so that he's walked into the movie, he's there now. And Ignatius invites us to take a brief moment to do that too, as we're about to begin the meditation or the contemplation. Let's look at a couple examples of this. If you take the larger handout. And this first is from Father Bassett's book, Let's Start Praying Again, where he describes a practice of St. Jane Frances de Chantal, 17th century, spiritually directed by St. Francis de Sales, a widow, mother of four children. Her husband died when she was 28. Once some years ago, I read a description of the prayer of St. Jane Frances de Chantal. Jane Frances, when she was a widow, caring for her little children, would read a gospel passage carefully. So there's Ignatius' step of reviewing the scripture. Next, she would picture the scene. This is exactly what Ignatius is inviting us to do as we begin the prayer. She would picture the scene with elaborate care, noting Christ, the disciples, the crowd, in this particular text, the centurion, in the foreground, and would then listen to his act of faith. This was her backdrop. That's what Ignatius is inviting us to do. You can see how each of these preparatory steps, in its simplicity and brevity, really, is engaging one after another the parts of our humanity into the space of the prayer. It's like the two friends at Starbucks getting settled, saying the initial things, their eyes meeting, contact, conversation beginning. Weeks later, she had only to recall the scene and say, "Lord, I am not worthy." And the content of the centurion's prayer flooded back. Later, she found that she had only to say the one word, "Lord," and she could pray as he did, as he had. Finally, she said no words, but allowed the scene to calm her until she became the centurion. This next, Brian, this is from one of the interviews I did in writing the book, and he describes his practice of this. "When I pray with a gospel event, I enter the scene,
by trying to look at the surroundings. There it is. I enter the scene by trying to look at the surroundings. So questions: what does this place look like? The lake shore, synagogue at Nazareth, the top of the mount where the transfiguration takes place, the upper room. What does this place look like? Where am I in that setting? Let me say along these lines, whatever we can learn about the Holy Land and its geography and the landscapes there, and the way buildings, for example, might have been at the time of Jesus, all of that is going to bless us when we come to our prayer. I'm remembering as I say this that when I made the full Ignatian retreat, the Jesuit priest who guided us set out on a table these coffee table style books of pictures of the Holy Land. And I think all of us as retreatants thumbed through those a number of times in the course of the retreat. And there were images that could help us when it came time to do what Ignatius is counseling here. The more we learn about the scriptures, the more we learn about the Holy Land in the times of Jesus, which is the culture that God chose for his son to enter this world. The more we learn about those things, the more the scriptures can open up for us when we pray. Which is to say, prayer and study are two different things, but they bless each other, and they need each other. The more we learn about scripture, the more prayer with scripture will open up for us. And of course, the more we pray with scripture, the more reverent and fruitful and faith-filled our study of scripture will be. I enter the scene by trying to look at the surroundings. I ask myself, what does this place look like? Where am I in that setting? Am I sitting, standing? So Catherine, for example, places herself at the foot of the cross. She's in the scene now there in that way. I focus on Jesus. What is he like? Is there tension in the air? Peace? What kind of day is it? Are there people around? Are we in a desert place, in a town? What is life like in this place? Are there conversations going on? And where am I in relationship to Jesus? It's a lovely set of questions to do what Ignatius is counseling us to do. If you look then once more at the outline, I will consider how God, our Lord, looks upon me, and I cross the threshold into the half hour of prayer. Having done that with reverence, then I review the scripture and have that so that that's fresh now for me, right at my fingertips as I'm going to pray. Then I imaginatively enter into the place of the scripture. I'm there now. I see the scene, the people, the setting. And then the final of these brief preparatory steps is to ask of God the grace that I'm seeking in this prayer. I ask of God, in Ignatius' classic phrase, what I wish and desire in this prayer. When I was doing the interviews for the book, I'm tempted, why don't I do it? I want to actually read to you a few lines. You don't have it in the handout. From one of these interviews, and one thing that one woman said as she talked about her prayer, talking specifically about this final preparatory step of asking for the grace of the prayer. I've never forgotten it. It's stayed in my head, and I increasingly think that she's right on this. She says, after I make my preparatory prayer, I ask for a grace. Right, that's where we are in these preparatory steps. For a long time, I would forget to do this. And I'll say that I do too. Although recently, I'm becoming more and more aware of the importance and the richness of doing this, asking for this grace explicitly. But there is something in this, in saying, I ask for the grace for whatever it might be. Sometimes I don't know until I begin the prayer what the grace will be. It could be something from my prayer of examine the evening before, if something stood out. Or if I'm feeling really uplifted or really burdened, I bring this to the prayer, and from this comes the grace I ask. And this is the sentence that's always stayed with me. This almost seems to be the most important thing I do before I enter the prayer. I remember that when she said that, it struck me, but I wasn't sure if I particularly thought of it that way myself. But I will say, in recent years, I tend to think more and more that she's right,
that this really is a very important

brief but important step as we begin the prayer, to explicitly ask of the Lord grace as we enter this prayer. Again, what is prayer? Primarily something that God does. It's primarily a gift. It's primarily a grace. It's not something that we can accomplish on our own. And so, in humble and loving confidence, we ask of the Lord the grace that we seek in this prayer. If any one of us spends 20 minutes or a half hour every day praying the scripture, then he or she is doing that for a reason. There is something that he or she, as Ignatius says, wishes and desires in doing that. We ask that of the Lord as we begin the prayer. And having done that, as I said earlier, now there's no more structure at all. There's just simply meditation or contemplation as we go through the points, Ignatius would say, of the text, and we go wherever grace leads us within this. How long do these preparatory steps take, as we've just looked at them? Three minutes? I don't know, that's getting too mathematical. But they make a real difference. And to use the image again that I enunciated before, they are a launching pad. They're not a straitjacket. If at any point as I move into the prayer, grace seizes my heart and the Lord is leading me, then I can let all of these steps fall away. I don't need them. But there will be other days when I'll be very grateful for them, because I'll find myself distracted and wandering, and this is a solid ladder, a solid way to enter into the prayer. They can be a real blessing for us. Okay, the supreme rule of all of this is the Holy Spirit. Whenever, wherever grace takes us, that's where we follow. Now, this brings us to another fundamental principle about any personal prayer of this kind. We touched on this in the examined prayer, and we need to raise it again here. Luke 5, 1 through 11, the catch of fish, has 11 verses. What if grace takes my heart in the second verse, or the third verse, and the whole half hour is passing? This is something in my heart says, this is wonderful, this is grace-filled, but there are other parts in the text that I may not get to if I stay here. I think you already know Ignatius' answer to that. Let's look at it again in his writing. And you have this on the larger handout. This is his paragraph 76, one sentence from it. In the point in which I am finding what I desire, like Catherine at the cross, at the foot of the cross, for example, in the point where I am finding what I desire, there I will rest without anxiety to go forward until I have been satisfied. And that answers all of these questions. What if, for example, I'm praying with Luke chapter 5, 1 through 11, and as I'm entering the prayer, I'm already caught by Jesus, by Peter's prayer to Jesus, Lord, his words to Jesus, Lord, depart from me, I'm a sinful man, and Jesus' answer, do not be afraid. Then I start right there. Okay. I let my heart go wherever it is drawn by grace. And in the point where I am finding what I desire, there I will rest, without anxiety to go forward until I have been satisfied. Here is a road, and there are five houses on the road. And I am looking for a friend who is in one of those five houses. And I knock on the door of the first house, and the friend is there. Why knock at the second, third, fourth, or fifth? Wherever grace is, wherever the Lord is in the passage and in the prayer, that's the only place to be. Another day, the friend will be in the second house or the third house and so on, and I'll knock there. But wherever the Lord is, that is the only place to be. Let's look at this in the writings of some of the saints. Saint Catherine of

0: Siena by one who knew her. This is about spiritual reading, but it applies in the same way. She was not concerned about reading a lot or saying many prayers. Rather, she would chew on every single word. And when she found one she especially liked, she would stop for as long as her mind found pleasure grazing there. The saints have just a very clear intuition of these spiritual realities. That's perfect. St. Philip Neri, one of his teachings. To get good from reading the lives of the saints or other spiritual books, we ought not to read out of curiosity or skimmingly, but with pauses. And when we feel ourselves warmed, we ought not to pass on, but to stop and follow up the spirit which is stirring within us. And when we feel it no longer, then to pursue our reading. You know that St. Ignatius in his spiritual exercises extends this principle even beyond the time of prayer, the single time of prayer for the day, in what he calls repetition. That is, if grace has deeply touched my heart in one particular point in a scripture, again, with reverence, Catherine at the foot of the cross, she wisely stays right there, hour after hour after hour, day after day in her prayer, and the grace grows very deeply, as long as there is grace there. So for example, if I'm praying with the daily gospel of the Mass each day, and today's gospel deeply touches my heart, and I'm wondering what to pray with tomorrow, and I know that my heart would rather stay with today's gospel than move on, then I let my heart stay there. There I will rest without anxiety to go forward until my heart is satisfied. This is Jean Vanier's father, Georges Vanier, whom I mentioned earlier, together with his wife Pauline. Is his cause of canonization has been introduced on the diocesan level. And at this point in his life, he's praying for half an hour each day. Today, as usual, I started by thanking God for allowing me to come to see him. Then, as is my custom, I said I had come to adore him, creator of heaven and earth. After a minute or two, I think, but I'm not sure of the time, I said to him that I wanted to love him more and more, that I know he loves me, asked him to show me how to love him as I did not know and needed his help. I then had a surprise. I began to repeat in a way that was both intense and spontaneous that I loved him, thanking him for giving me the grace to love him thus. And this is the point, reverently, that I'd like to touch upon. For some time, I could not move on to the next point, but kept repeating that I loved him and wanted to love him more. I never passed on to the next point. That's it right there. As long as grace is working in my heart, there's nowhere else to be. I never passed on to the next point. Firstly, I was held back at this moment of love and also had no desire to leave it. The next point usually was that I wished to conform my will to his. After this, my custom was to ask for graces for certain persons who were suffering or who need God's help for various reasons. St. Francis de Sales uses the image of a bee landing on a flower, seeking pollen. Long as it finds it, it stays. When there's no more there, it goes on to the next. He says, do the same as you go through the points in a scripture. So you can see as we go through these initial steps that what we have is a very brief set of simple steps which one after another engage our humanity into the prayer. They're always there to be used. They can be used as we find them helpful day by day in our prayer. And they bring us safely and richly into the body of the prayer, at which point everything is in God's hands. When we come back again, we'll look at some other considerations about the prayer, how Ignatius invites us to conclude the prayer, and some other considerations.
1: Many of Father Gallagher's books are available through the EWTN Religious Catalog. 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

0: Thank you. Thank you very much. I'm Father Mitch Paquin. Welcome to EWTN Live. We're bringing you guests from around the world. Our guest tonight is a Norbertine canon and professor of philosophy at the Abbey of St. Michael in the Diocese of Orange, California. He has taken a thoughtful and detailed look at the Holy Family, St. Joseph, the Blessed Virgin Mary, and her Son, our Savior Jesus Christ. And we often tend to think of the Holy Family in a very idealized way, imagining them as untouched by the struggles that so many families experience. But the reality is that they too endured misunderstanding, loss, danger, and suffering, much of it caused by the sins and actions of others. By looking honestly at these struggles, we may find it easier to relate to the Holy Family in the midst of our own wounded and imperfect family lives. Their experience reminds us that even amid suffering and hardship, family love, unity, and faith can endure. So please welcome the author of a new book, The Sufferings of the Holy Family, Family Love Through Unity, through Difficult Times. Our guest is Father Sebastian Walsh, O'Prem.
1: Thank you, Father.
0: Father, it's good to have you back.
1: It's good to be back with you. Yeah, thanks for having me again.
0: Oh, my pleasure. Well, this is a fine book. The question I have is, why did you're a philosopher? Why are you writing a book about family?
1: Well, Father, you know, philosophers, we're lovers of wisdom, and you find wisdom even in theology, you know, and in the scriptures, yeah. And so, especially in the Holy Family. I've had a devotion to the Holy Family for practically my whole, since I've been a Catholic. And it happened one Advent a few years ago that I was asked to give a talk. And I thought about an appropriate Advent talk would be about the sufferings of the Holy Family, because, you know, I knew from a number of different families how sometimes I would encourage them to look to the Holy Family to help them through their own struggles. And often I would get a kind of a response like, yeah, but the Holy Family really didn't have problems like my family, because there weren't any sinners in the Holy Family. Their life was ideal and perfect, and everyone was good. Mm-hmm. And so I realized that they were looking at the Holy Family like a stained glass window or like a Christmas card. You know, and I had the image of, you know, people looking at their creche set at Christmas time and just thinking everything was perfect. And in a sense, that's true. They are the ideal family, but not because of the external facts of their life and circumstances of their life. Rather, it was because of the interior response they gave to those exterior difficulties. But I think people often, they don't even notice the difficulties the Holy Family went through. So, a simple example.
0: Yeah.
1: You're looking at that beautiful nativity scene on that Christmas card. You know, the snow is falling and Mary and Joseph are there peacefully praying. No one thinks about the fact that it was smelly and dirty and cold. You know, no one thinks about the reality there that was a cross that the Holy Family had to endure. And one thing I like to point out to people is the holiest family in human history, the holiest marriage in human history, almost ended in divorce.
0: Well, wait a minute. What do you mean then? What, do they have some fights? What's going on?
1: Well, we read about it in the scriptures. In the scriptures, it tells us that Joseph, after he discovered that his wife had become pregnant without his help, it says right there that Joseph had decided to divorce her. Mm-hmm. He'd already made the decision and took an act of God. God sent an angel to explain exactly what had happened and what Joseph's role was to be in that family. And the angel explained to him, no, this is by the Holy Spirit. And not only that, you are to name the child Jesus. You are an essential part of this family. And so there were many misunderstandings in the Holy Family. And many of the members of the Holy Family hurt each other by their free choices. Granted, without sin, to do God's will. But nevertheless, it was a very difficult time, even amongst the members of the Holy Family, they had to accept many times crosses that the other members would place on their shoulders.
0: Well, talk a bit about that. How did they hurt each other?
1: Yes.
0: What do you mean by that?
1: Sure. So let's start with Our Lady. The angel Gabriel came and announced her she was to be the mother of God, and she had to give her consent to that. But she knew full well, I am a young married woman who has not yet started to live with my husband. And if I become pregnant by the power of the Holy Spirit, this is going to cause great suffering to my husband, Joseph. He won't be able to understand what happened. And she said yes, because she had to do God's will. And sometimes doing God's will ends up being something that causes pain and suffering and misunderstanding for others. The same thing happened with Joseph. Joseph, after the Magi had come and gone, he receives a message in the night from an angel that says, get up now in the middle of the night, take the child and his mother, flee to Egypt. He wakes up, he tells his wife, Mary, pack your bags, honey, we're going to Egypt now. Over dangerous roads with wild animals and robbers to a place they had no work, they had no friends, they didn't speak the language. They were going to go there for an indefinite amount of time. The angel just said, stay there till I tell you. And that must have been very painful for Mary, to have to just get up and leave with a small child and not to be able to say goodbye to her family or her friends. It must have been very painful. And that was a free choice that Joseph made. Huh? And then even we find in the case of Jesus, when he's 12 years old, he decides to stay back and stay in the temple. And his parents did not know it. For 3 days, they were looking for him in sorrow. Mm-hmm. His choice caused them sorrow. And when they asked him about it, he just says simply, did you not know I had to be in my father's house? And it said, they did not understand the saying which he spoke to them. So there were all these misunderstandings in the Holy Family. In each case, it was because they were trying to heroically do the will of God. But that's not obvious from the perspective of the other members of the family. And so they really did, through their choices and actions, cause each other deep suffering. And yet, because each member of the Holy Family was so morally perfect, they were able to respond instead of with anger, judgment, bitterness, complaint. They responded with perfect faith and that deep interior life that says, okay, sometimes God asks something that's painful of us, and we have to accept that. What's most important is not that we understand each other, but that we stay together, stay united as a family in love.
0: So. I'm also sure that it was...

0: part of the difficulty was not only with Joseph mm-hmm. not understanding how his betrothed wife would be pregnant and he had nothing to do with it.
1: Yeah.
0: But this would, they lived in a fairly small town.
1: Yes.
0: There may have been 300 people or so living in Nazareth.
1: Yes.
0: In a town that size, with one well for everybody to come to for water, there would be talk as the Blessed Mother began to show
1: yes.
0: that she was with child.
1: Yes.
0: And you know, when we consider Luke and his description of the visitation, that she went away, and by the time she came back, she would start to show that yes. she was with child.
1: Yes, absolutely.
0: This would be all an added situation. And it's interesting that you said that he, you know, decided to divorce. Weren't they just betrothed?
1: That's
0: they had not lived together. Why would he have divorce?
1: Yeah, that's a great question. So often people think that betrothal in the scriptures is equivalent to modern American engagement, right?
0: Yeah.
1: In fact, those are two different realities altogether. In the ancient Middle East at the time where Jesus was living, the betrothal was actually the marriage. And the way we know that is that the angel, for example, says, don't be afraid to take Mary, your wife, into your home. Mm-hmm. She was already referred to by the angel as his wife.
0: Mm-hmm.
1: There was this kind of moratorium that existed. You would get married, but you wouldn't live together. And then you would stay apart for some months, sometimes about 6 months. And that was a way of testing the fidelity of the bride. You know, they didn't have paternity tests in those days, right?
0: Right.
1: And
0: right.
1: So what you did is you made sure that she wasn't, you know, fooling around or unfaithful before the wedding, because if they did it the way we do in modern America, you get married, and then what if, you know, the week before she'd been fooling around? Well, she could be pregnant, but it'd be someone else's child, right?
0: Mm-hmm.
1: But this moratorium was a way of testing the fidelity of the wife. So it makes it even more seemingly scandalous that Mary is now with child. You see that? And Joseph, by not divorcing her, is actually kind of, in the eyes of the other people, as you mentioned, is kind of tacitly admitting, like, okay, I couldn't control my desires. It looks like that to everyone,
0: mm-hmm.
1: which wouldn't have been officially a sin. There's no penalty prescribed for it in ancient Israel.
0: No.
1: But nevertheless, it sure looked like Joseph had prematurely, so to speak, been with his wife when there was expected this time of being apart. So.
0: And again, it's further complicated by her trip for a couple of months.
1: Yes.
0: And coming back, you know, beginning to show. When she
1: yeah.
0: left right after the conception of
1: yes.
0: Christ.
1: Yes, yeah.
0: But she's gone for 3 months.
1: Yes.
0: Until John is born.
1: Yes.
0: So right. this is, you know, something that when she comes back showing that she's going to have a baby, this would add to the, perhaps the confusion, if
1: yes.
0: not to say the gossip.
1: Yeah, yeah, that's right. So, yeah, Mary, Joseph, they were probably the butt of a lot of jokes in their little town, and probably a lot of people suspected them of not being very virtuous.
0: Mm.
1: And that's something, too, that we all have to accept. You know, we see this also in the person of St. Peter. You know, a lot of people think that St. Peter was a coward, and that's why he wouldn't follow Christ from the Garden of Gethsemane, that he fled. That's not true. He pulled a sword out and started fighting. Peter was willing to die in a fight. He was not willing to die as a criminal.
0: Mm-hmm.
1: And so the great obstacle Peter had was he wanted people to think he was a good man. Jesus, on the other hand, was perfectly willing to let people think he was a criminal and an evil man, because Jesus's whole a desire was to be pleasing to the Father. And Mary and Joseph, too, were willing even to be considered sinners, like their son would later be when he accepted a baptism of repentance from John the Baptist.
0: Mm-hmm.
1: Everyone thought, oh, he needs to repent, you know? And so Mary and Joseph were perfectly willing to follow God's will, even if that meant other people thought they were sinning. Isn't that remarkable?
0: And this is something that I think it's very important for families who worry more what the neighbors might think.
1: Yes.
0: Rather than say, what does God think?
1: Yes.
0: What is it that we have to do to follow God's will? And there's that concern for other people's opinion that can overtake a more virtuous approach to analyzing a situation and what our Lord is asking of us.
1: You know, Father, I think this also happened in the history, just recent modern American history in the priesthood. You know, back in the 1950s, the number one rated show on television was Fulton Sheen's, you know, Life is Worth Living.
0: Yes.
1: And it was a good thing to be a Catholic priest. You know, the big A-list movie stars, The Bells of St. Mary's, The Song of Bernadette, you know.
0: Yeah, they won Academy Awards.
1: Yeah, and everyone thought, what a great thing to be a Catholic priest, right? And then the sexual revolution hit, and Humanae Vitae came out. And suddenly, to be a priest meant to be on the side of the oppressors. The Catholic Church is oppressing women, causing pain and suffering, is discriminating against women. And that's continued on. It continued on through, you know, people with same-sex attraction, people with gender dysphoria. There's
0: and
1: been this
0: people
1: constant.
0: Opposing or people promoting abortion.
1: Abortion, right.
0: And the church's opposition.
1: Right. So to be a priest today means to be thought of as a bad person in the eyes of the world. Mm-hmm. And there are many priests back in the 70s who didn't want that. They wanted that praise and opinion, good opinion from the world. And many of those people left the priesthood or they capitulated to the thinking of the world instead of holding fast to the teachings of Jesus Christ, you know? So this is a big theme, not only for the Holy Family, it's for our family, it's for the priesthood. We all have to be willing to do the right thing, even when it's wrong in the eyes of others. Mm-hmm. We have to do God's will, you know?
0: And this is something that the Holy Family underwent. You mentioned give more support for the idea that Saint Joseph and Our Lady were considered married.
1: Yes.
0: He doesn't say in Matthew chapter 1, I'm just going to break off the engagement.
1: Yeah, that's right. Yeah.
0: He can't do that. It
1: that's
0: wasn't
1: right.
0: an engagement, as we say.
1: Yes.
0: He's decided to divorce her.
1: That's right. Yeah.
0: And this is where he's trying to resolve the situation.
1: Yes.
0: And he is coming up with his own solution. That must have been a great difficulty for him and for Our Lady to consider that.
1: Yes, it truly was. And, you know, I want to make a little bit of a comment about that because I think most people think that the reason Joseph decided to divorce Mary was because he suspected her of infidelity. Now, there's no Catholic teaching against that, and if someone wants to believe that, I don't think that that's outside of the realm of Catholic teaching. But many of the early fathers of the church, like St. Jerome and St. Augustine, and then later St. Thomas Aquinas, they did not interpret it that way. And specifically, St. Thomas will point to the fact the angel says to Joseph, Joseph, son of David, do not be afraid to take your wife Mary into your home. Now, a man who suspects his wife of adultery is not afraid. He's angry. Mm. But Joseph wasn't angry. He was afraid. And that's interesting because what it tells us is that Joseph, being a deeply spiritually mature man, had a very hard time suspecting Our Lady of anything as far as infidelity and sin. And he probably knew well the prophecy of Isaiah, the virgin shall be with child, conceive and be with child. And he probably thought to himself, I don't belong in this family. I need to distance myself from this. And what does the angel say? He says, you will name him Jesus. The angel says, you have an essential role to play. God wills you to be the husband and the father in this family. And so that was really important for Joseph to hear that because I think, like many of us, when God calls us to a very high and lofty vocation, fear is the response. The response of Peter to the call of Jesus, fear. And Jesus says, do not be afraid. The response of Joseph to this lofty vocation, fear. The angel says, do not be afraid. Huh? And that's a lesson for all of us, sometimes in our own vocations, my vocation, your vocation to the priesthood and religious life, and many people's vocation, for example, to marriage. People are afraid, and they need God's help to be able to overcome their fears.
0: I think for people who are afraid to take on vocation, including marriage, this is an important point. I've been concerned that a lot of people postpone marriage.
1: Yes.
0: And there's a certain point where a number, especially younger men, remind me of 10-year-olds who climb to the top of the high dive, and then they look down a little too long and they become afraid to jump in.
1: Yeah.
0: And there's an advantage to being a bit younger in jumping into life and not being afraid, well, this could go wrong, it might not work, this could be a problem. And instead of that fear of what could go wrong, we need to jump into what the Lord calls us to.
1: Yes.
0: That's one of the ways I perceive St. Joseph in that situation.
1: Yes, I think so too, yeah. Father Mitch, I knew a woman who had 17 children, believe it or not. She said something to me, said, every baby's born with a loaf of bread in its hands. You know, she said, we never worried about it. We just trusted in God that he would provide. And he did. Every one of their kids was well educated and well fed, and God provided for them, every one of them. And a young man looking at, you know, the possibility of having a big family and providing for them might be quite scared. And years ago, there was a young man who had been a seminarian at our abbey, but then discerned his call was to marriage. And he was thinking about getting married, and he came to me and confided in me his fears about getting married. He didn't know if he'd be able to provide for a family. And I told him that story. Yeah. Every baby's born with a loaf of bread in its hands. And he said to me since, he said, Father, that advice has been the most important advice for my married life, so I'm not afraid.
0: Yeah.
1: God will take care of us. Yeah.
0: But that kind of fear on his part was serious enough to nearly end the Holy Family.
1: Yes, that's right. That's right.
0: And the grace of God. And I think to see this as the grace of matrimony itself, you know, that in a number of the marriage prefaces that we use for weddings, it talks about how marriage was the one gift from before the fall that the Lord did not take away. This gift was still given. And today, the majority of adults, for the first time in our country's history, are not married.
1: Amazing.
0: You know, it's the first time this has ever been the case. But again, a lot of people hesitate to, you know, they're sometimes concerned, could I find maybe a better man? Or can I handle the responsibility? All these things, are going on. And we have to ask the same question. Are we willing to do the will that God sets before us, or do we let our fears block us from doing what God asks?
1: Yeah. And the Holy Family is just that perfect model for us in regard to this, that always they had fears and problems we can't even imagine.
0: Yeah.
1: You know, I we've already talked about a few of them, but let's, you know, Jesus runs away from home, or at least it doesn't stay with his family. They find him 3 days later. Later on, Joseph dies young. Jesus, instead of staying to take care of his mother, goes off to become a wandering preacher. Eventually, he's arrested and tortured and crucified, and Mary's left alone, and Jesus has to give some non-relative to her as her caretaker. These terrible problems the Holy Family have caused most of our family's problems to pale in comparison. And yet, in the midst of all those things, and even knowing that some of these would happen, you know how they went to the temple and Simeon just prophesies and just says, you know, this child is destined for the rise and fall of many in Jerusalem and a sign of contradiction. And thy soul also, sword shall pierce the

thoughts of many hearts may be revealed. You know, they knew in advance there was going to be great suffering ahead of them. Mm-hmm. And yet they were not afraid. They were the most courageous family. They faced their fears and they trusted in God all the way to the end, all the way to the end. And this

0: know.
1: And when we think about it, one of the real crises, I think, of is the flight into Egypt.
0: Yes.
1: In that it's not that, you know, we really haven't gone anywhere for a honeymoon. Could we just go down to Egypt?
0: Yeah.
1: No. No, this is a trip that happens because the king of Judea wants to kill their baby.
0: Yes, yes.
1: Can you imagine that the government is singling out your child for murder?
0: For death, yeah.
1: You know, you would do anything you could to get away from it.
0: Yes, absolutely.
1: But it's also a big risk.
0: Yeah.
1: There's a chance St. Joseph may have known some Greek, but hardly Coptic,
0: right,
1: with the language of
0: the
1: most of the
0: yeah.
1: people of the Egypt.
0: Yeah.
1: Greek was spoken a lot, but
0: yeah.
1: you know, and he may have known some, but going to a foreign country where you, how much knowledge of the language he had is not known.
0: Yes.
1: Still a hard thing to do.
0: They were likely treated very badly in Egypt, Father. They were outsiders. They had no friends, no family. You know, I imagine the Egyptians would have preferred to give work to other people for carpentry. So it was probably very, very difficult for them.
1: Mm-hmm.
0: And when I think about all the difficulties that they went through, and yet they trusted in God. You know, God could have said, the angel tells Joseph, go to Egypt, stay there until I tell you. You know, the angel and the Lord, they knew how long Joseph and Mary were going to stay there. They could have said, you'll be there 3 years. That probably would have made their sufferings more bearable, don't you think?
1: Yeah.
0: To know, okay, here's the end point for this. We can get through this. But that's often not how God works in our lives.
1: Mm-hmm.
0: He just says, you're going to have to trust me. You just get one step. You know, I'm telling you about your next step. I'm not telling you about the rest. As far as they knew, they were going to spend the rest of their lives in Egypt.
1: Yeah.
0: And yet they trusted in the Lord in the midst of all that. How beautiful. What a beautiful example in the midst of their trials.
1: Mm-hmm. And certainly we have lots of folks in this country who came here because they were fleeing problems in other countries.
0: Yeah. Sometimes political persecution.
1: Yeah, it still is the case for many families. They come here from dangerous countries and oppressive governments.
0: Mm-hmm.
1: They're sometimes murderous governments. This is an important part of human history, sadly.
0: Yes.
1: They were in the midst of it. They weren't floating around the world on a cloud, but not touching the problems of everyday life.
0: Mm-hmm.
1: They had to deal with economic difficulties, et
0: yes,
1: cetera.
0: Absolutely, yeah. I imagine the reason why Joseph died so young was because he worked so hard. He's probably deeply overworked, you know.
1: Mm-hmm.
0: At one point I talk about, in a different book, I talk about how old was St. Joseph. And the biblical evidence is Joseph was a young man when he married Our Lady. I know in a lot of the Christmas cards he's portrayed as an older man,
1: mm-hmm.
0: but old men don't walk to Egypt on a moment's notice, you know. And he's referred to as Andros in the Greek text, which mm-hmm. is a man in his prime. It doesn't mean an old man like Zechariah,
1: yeah,
0: who's referred
1: yeah.
0: to by another term, huh? And so Joseph was likely a young man, but he probably died a young man too because of his many, many labors and difficulties.
1: Sure.
0: So they suffered a lot, and they never, ever complained. You know?
1: When you take a look at these different episodes and consider what the Holy Family went through, do you talk about this to families who are going through various difficulties?
0: Absolutely. So I'll give you just one anecdote, a story about a young man who came to me. He and his wife had four children very quickly in their marriage, and he was having trouble finding work.
1: Mm-hmm.
0: And he felt very much like a failure. You know, for a man, it's an interesting thing. I don't know that women appreciate this as much as a man would. For a man, not being able to provide for his family is one of the greatest humiliations you can imagine. And he feels very much like a failure mm-hmm. in those circumstances.

0: And that's exactly what was happening to this young man. He was feeling like a tremendous failure, not being able to, you know, buy a home for his family and just be living paycheck to paycheck and barely getting by, you know, sometimes even depending on other people for help. And he came to me just, you know, so discouraged. And I said to him, you know, St. Joseph couldn't even provide a hotel room for his wife's child to be born. And yet he was the most successful husband and father in human history. Isn't that amazing?
1: Yeah.
0: And that very much consoled him to hear that St. Joseph had failed in some ways financially and yet was not a failure as a father and a husband. Mm-hmm. You know, there's an example of just how looking at the life of the Holy Family can be a great help and assistance to everyday families and how they can overcome their own sense of humiliation and shame and regret. Mm-hmm.
1: We have to take a little bit of break. There are a number of other reflections we have, but if we'll take a break and come back in a couple of minutes. But if you would like to learn more about the Abbey of St. Michael in the Diocese of Orange, California, you can just go to their website, which is stmichaelsabbey.com, stmichaelsabbey.com. And you see, this is a very flourishing abbey. The community is growing quite a bit and getting a lot done. So that'd be a good place to go. But we want to get your questions and some of your comments, so please stay with us.

0: There is no greater love than this, than a man lay down his life for his friends.
1: He said, if I speak, they're going to kill me. But if I keep quiet, what kind of a pastor will I be?
2: If it is my destiny that I should give my life here, then so be it. I do not want to desert these people.
0: From Mount St. Mary Seminary in Maryland, Father Charles Connor presents a compelling look at Father Stanley Rother, American martyr, on the Global Catholic Network, EWTN.
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0: Welcome back. We are taking a look at a book called The Sufferings of the Holy Family, Family Love and Unity Through Difficult Times. It was written by our guest, Father Sebastian Walsh, O'Prem, and it's available at ewtnrc.com, where it is item 84679. And you can get hold of that there and maybe consider some of this. Let's take we have a caller. Stephen in Oregon, what can we do for you?
1: Okay, Father. Because of sin, married families suffer. And how can we alleviate the suffering, for sin is always there?
0: Okay.
2: Great question. So, yeah. Perhaps the first thing to recognize is that in this life, the goal isn't to eliminate the suffering. You know, there's going to be suffering, and Jesus says, you know, if you are like your master, they'll treat you the same way. And every disciple becomes like his master. And he says, take up your cross daily and follow me. So there will

0: will be suffering, and eliminating suffering is not something that's really possible in this life or even desirable for the Christian. We really have to embrace our crosses. Now, that being said, we do want to eliminate sin to the extent that that's possible. And sometimes that's possible within ourselves, or we can help others, maybe in our family, by way of loving fraternal correction, you know. But with regard to the sins of others around us, outside of our family, very often, there's not much you can do about that. There's not much you can do about that. There is there are some passages in Scripture that say that when a man loves the Lord, he's at peace with his neighbors and things like that. There are many ways in which we can reduce the occasions for others to sin against us. If we're really doing what we ought to do and being charitable and being that wonderful charitable example that, that Christ calls us to, very often that will mollify, you know, our neighbors and things like that and help reduce the occasions for sin. But when all's said and done, there's going to be bad people out there and they're going to sin against us, and maybe even more apropos is we're going to sin in our own families. And then we've got to be able to respond to that well, you know, because we'll cause each other in our own families sin, you know, suffering through our sins, by our own sins.
1: You know? I think something that I've thought about too is suffering is necessary for survival. Think about it. I didn't say it's fun, but it's necessary for survival. People who can't feel pain are actually experiencing a disorder. And they might have problems they can't feel. And it could kill them. Even on a more normal basis, babies can't talk. It's only when they feel the pain of hunger and cry, or the pain of a dirty diaper, and they that discomfort, they cry, that anybody can know what's going on. And as all moms learn, you know, they can distinguish certain kinds of cry. You know, the crankiness of tiredness, the cry of hunger, wet diaper, that it becomes a way of communicating. But without that pain, the kid would either get sick or starve to death. Pain is not an evil in itself. It's part of what, you know, we have to go through in order to mature.
0: So St. Thomas, actually, St. Thomas Aquinas asks the question. He says, is pain the ultimate evil? And he says, no, it can't be, because pain's actually telling you that there's something else that's evil that you're suffering. And the worst thing would be that you had the evil and you were ignorant of it. The pain is actually taking away the ignorance of your of that evil. And I'll give you a great example that's exactly along the lines of what you said. I used to work at a law firm, and there was a woman at my law firm who came into the office one day after a weekend. She says, I'm so excited. I lost 10 pounds last week, and I wasn't even trying. It's great. I'm so happy I'm losing some weight. And then the next week, she lost another 10 pounds, and she was kind of getting concerned. She's wondering why she was losing so much weight so quickly. So she went to the doctor. She had cancer everywhere. She was dead in 2 weeks. But she had no symptoms as far as pain early on, and that actually ended up being to her disadvantage, as you say, for survival. So to point that out, it's not only true in the physical life, it's also true in the spiritual life, that the pain of guilt, you know, is assigned to us. Okay, I've sinned. I need to get to confession. I need to repent. So there's many types of suffering that are actually quite helpful and desirable for us in our spiritual and bodily lives. Now, that being said, you know, there are many types of suffering that are, you know, you'd rather avoid. St. Augustine says, the Lord commands us to endure our sufferings, not to love them, you know? So sometimes we just have to endure them and recognize, okay, this is part of being a disciple of Jesus and taking up his cross behind, you know, and following him.
1: And this is something that is also in family life. And to think that everything's going to go perfectly is not realistic. And the Holy Family brings that out.
0: Yes.
1: And that's an important thing. We have a question from our studio audience. What can we do for you, young man?
2: I had a question in regards to earlier you brought up how sometimes even in the Holy Family they could do things to cause each other pain.
0: Yes, yeah.
2: So when we're looking at the Holy Family, how do we, what do we learn from them how to, when those similar situations happen where somewhere in our family causes us pain, but not intentionally or even out of a, you know, a something that they've done wrong, how do we learn how to handle those situations and move forward in charity in those situations when someone hurts us without any intention or even knowledge of doing something?
0: Okay, that's a really good question.
1: Yeah.
0: I kind of address that at the very end of my book. I talk about how family members can hurt one another, but sometimes in the Holy Family, it was never with sin. You know, they never sinned against each other. But in our families, we hurt each other, and sometimes there's sin involved. And so sometimes people say, like, wow, then my family can't be like the Holy Family. But what I like to point out is this. First of all, if you're sinned against by your family member, it's true that they voluntarily chose to do something that would hurt you. Mm-hmm. That was also true in the Holy Family. They voluntarily chose something to hurt, that ended up hurting another person. Huh? Not only that, but we often say there's such a thing as senseless vice. You know, we say that there was just, it made no sense. Why did they hurt me that way? It seemed to be senseless. Well, in some way, there's such a thing as senseless virtue, not in the sense that it's irrational, but in the sense that it's super rational, that God sometimes calls us to things that there's no way to account for. You know, Joseph couldn't explain to Mary why she has to get up in the middle of the night and go to Egypt. And Mary can't explain to Joseph why she's pregnant without his help. And Jesus can't explain to Mary and Joseph why he needs to stay in the temple, you know? There's no making sense of it, huh? And so what they show us is this beautiful example of there are misunderstandings, there's pain caused by those misunderstandings, and what do I need in order to respond to that well? The first thing I need is a kind of faith that says, I trust that God is working things out through this suffering, okay? So in response to the question that was asked, you know, the first thing we need to do in our families is when other people in our family hurt us, first of all, have the kind of faith that says, God is working things out through this. And not to be upset or angry, but to recognize, okay, they hurt me, and maybe it was even their fault, but God permitted this for a greater good, and to have that trust and confidence. Not only that, but very often when people hurt us in our family, it's not intentional. That's the, you know, the question mentioned that. And so we need to have faith that our family members aren't trying to hurt us, you know? Now, every once in a while, Father, you get family members that are trying to hurt you.
1: Happens.
0: That does happen. But I think that there's a mystery behind that too. There's a mystery behind that too we need to look into. Why do family members hurt each other on purpose? You know? Once when I was in a seminary and I had a summer camp and I had a council for, you know, of campers. And there are two brothers in my council. And one of them runs away and he starts crying. And so I go after him, I sit down and I say, what's going on? He says, I hate him, I hate him. I said, who do you hate? I hate my brother. I said, why do you hate your brother? Because he won't play with me. And I said, well, would you be that upset with one of the other boys if they didn't play with you? And he started to cry. He says, no. I said, so the reason why you're so hurt by your brother is because you love him, not because you hate him, you know? And this happens in families. A family member feels rejected or unloved, so what do? They do something to hurt that person to see if they can still hurt them. And if they can hurt them, they know they still love them. Isn't that backwards and so bizarre? But that's how people sometimes act in families. One time I spoke to a nun, and she said to me, Father, I used to live in a very dangerous part in the world, and armed gunmen broke into our convent. They started shooting and killing people. And the man came and pointed a gun right at my head. And I was saying over and over again, Jesus, forgive him. Jesus, forgive him. And he asked his accomplice, what was I saying? And when he heard, he just dropped the gun and walked away. And then the sister said something to me I'll never forget. She said, Father, when I was asking Jesus,

0: is to forgive that man who is about to kill me. I meant it with all my heart. Father, why can't I forgive my sister in the convent?
1: Yeah.
0: It's the people you love the most that can hurt you the most. And that is a lesson you have to learn in family life. And you can't just build a wall around your heart and become insensitive. You have to be like Jesus, Mary, and Joseph, who let their hearts be wounded, because you know who else is in their family? Not just Joseph and Mary and Jesus, you and I. And we are sinning against the members of the Holy Family. We have. And yet they don't build a wall around their hearts and exclude us and become desensitized to us. They keep loving us. They have the courage to love, knowing that we'll wound them over and over again.
1: Yeah.
0: So,
1: yeah. That's good. That's good points, that in our families we often pay attention. And sometimes we have our own goals and what our expectations of the other people, and they don't know it.
0: Yeah.
1: And they don't fulfill our expectations because they've got their own expectations. So
0: yes.
1: This is where our communication and learning to love each other has to go on.
0: Sometimes I'll get couples that come to me for marriage counseling. And it always starts the same way. You know, I sit down with them and they say, our marriage is broken, Father, it can't be fixed. I say, fine. So I send out the husband, I ask the wife, what's wrong with your marriage? She says, I love my husband with all my heart, he doesn't love me back. Fine, I send out the wife, I bring the husband in. What's wrong with your marriage? I love my wife with all my heart, she doesn't love me back. So they're both swearing on a stack of Bibles, they're the only one loving in the relationship. And I believe both of them. Because what's happening is they're loving each other, but in a way that the other one can't feel.
1: Yep.
0: They're loving the way they want to be loved, not the way the other person needs to be loved.
1: Exactly. Exactly.
0: And you need to learn how to love another person the way they need to be loved, you know? Because if you don't do that, you'll end up trying your hardest to love, and they won't feel love. Yeah. And then they'll feel unloved. It's an amazing thing, Father. It's an amazing reality. And the devil's always trying to get us deceived in that way.
1: And, you know, it's important to remember that the kingdom of darkness hates marriage.
0: Yes.
1: And God loves it.
0: Yes.
1: You know, God hates divorce.
0: Prophet Micah.
1: Exactly. Right. We have another caller. Hello, Margaret, calling from the great state of New York. What can we do for you?
2: Hi, Father. It's just a question about St. Joseph's age. And I don't know the truth, but say in Faustina's diary, I don't know which one entry it is, but she calls St. Joseph the old man Joseph. So that's coming from the saint. So yes. I don't know. I mean, it can't be that important, but that's what I wanted to know, you know.
1: It's certainly not an issue that our faith depends on, but
0: yes,
1: go ahead,
0: that's
1: Father.
0: Right. No, I think that's right. So for most of the Middle Ages, Joseph was depicted as an old man. Even until recent times, you'll see him depicted as an old man in iconography.
1: Do you know where that comes from?
0: Where the
1: idea of him being old man?
0: Well, I'm not sure I know the origin of that, but I do know that one reason for it was so that there would be no suspicion of him having relations with Mary. That's one of the reasons that was a justification for it, but I don't know the origin.
1: The earliest source is the Proto-Evangelion of James.
0: Oh, yes, that's
1: right. This was written around 125 A.D.
0: Is that an Egyptian source, Father? No, do you remember
1: no,
0: where that
1: no.
0: was from?
1: It's thought to be by the family.
0: Okay.
1: It comes from the family, but it's written after the apostles already died.
0: Yes.
1: In 125, family members still lived in Nazareth.
0: Yes.
1: And somebody from the family, well, again, it's attributed to James.
0: Yes.
1: Probably not, but somebody from his family, most likely.
0: Okay.
1: They are the source of that, and we see that that's where he's portrayed as an old man who is a widower.
0: Yes.
1: And he was chosen to be a protector of the Virgin Mary.
0: Now,
1: so that's where that comes from.
0: Yes, okay. Now, I will say this, though we give credence to the testimony of the saints, no doubt, we give more credence to Scripture. Scripture is the real measure
1: yes,
0: there, huh?
1: That's right.
0: And as I pointed out, there are indications in Scripture about

0: St. Joseph's youth. Mm-hmm. The first point is that old men can't just get up in the middle of the night and go to Egypt on a moment's notice, you know, without help. Another indication is the Greek word that's used for St. Joseph. It's not a word that's referring to older men.
1: No, no.
0: The third indication is in the prophecy of Isaiah, it actually references specifically the young man will marry a virgin. Mm-hmm. And St. Thomas Aquinas, reading that, says that's a prophecy about St. Joseph and Our Lady. Huh? Mm-hmm. So there are different indications in Scripture itself, which I think is the most important source there. Huh? The reason why some people early on, there were some sources, early sources, and I think the Protoevangelium of James is one of them, identified St. Joseph as a widower was because they wanted to somehow explain the text where Jesus had brothers and sisters.
1: Right.
0: So, but a number of fathers of the church rejected that thesis and argued for another solution to that. So
1: yes.
0: I just point those things out that those are, you know, those are extra biblical sources, and so we don't have to give the same credence to them as we give to the scriptures.
1: Right. Yeah. So we have another caller. We have Ed, also in the New York State. Ed, what can we do for you?
2: Hi, Father. I was wondering, if the Magi brought gifts of gold, frankincense, and myrrh to the Christ child, weren't those valuable gifts, and wouldn't the Holy Family have had sort of some financial security from those gifts, both when they were in Nazareth and especially on the trip to Egypt?
0: Yes.
1: Good question. Thank you.
0: Yes, that's an excellent question. It's interesting because we don't get much of an indication of what happened to those gifts, though there is a tradition that at least the myrrh was saved for Jesus' burial, that myrrh was actually in fact kept and used for Jesus' own burial.
1: Yeah, myrrh was something used for burial. So the unlike frankincense and certainly not gold.
0: Right. And so what probably happened was in their time in Egypt, they probably needed to use that gold, is my guess, in order to survive for a time in Egypt. So they probably end up spending most of that while they were in Egypt. And then eventually when they got to back to Nazareth and set up shop there, so to speak, they were living as ordinary, you know, an ordinary family. The other possibility is that they would have said, it's not ours, it belongs to Jesus, the baby Jesus, and therefore they would have not spent it. That's a possibility, but I imagine that they probably spent it, is my guess, at some point.
1: Though, as any family knows, it's hard to live on savings.
0: Yes, right.
1: You have to eventually start making money again. We have another caller, Maria, calling from California. What can we do for you, Maria?
3: If Mary left for Elizabeth and Zechariah for the visitation soon after she conceived, why do we celebrate the Feast of Visitation in May 31st?
1: So why do we celebrate the Feast of the Visitation in May?
0: Yes. Okay. So it's important to recognize that we don't always track the liturgical calendar with the historical events. Mm-hmm. In some cases, we do that. So, for example, we'll have the Feast of the Annunciation 9 months before Christmas,
1: right?
0: And a number of other things like that. So we do that with regard to the Passover, the Paschal Mystery. There are kind of the feasts follow a historical cycle. But there are a number of feasts that don't necessarily occur on the day that they would have happened, right?
1: Right.
0: Now, that being said, May, so you've got March, April, May, you know, if the Feast of the Annunciation were to take place in March, March 25th, then that would be within the three-month period that Mary would have gone. But maybe a more important or more significant reason why it's concluded in the month of May is because it's very clearly a Marian feast.
1: Also
0: that's dedicated to Our Lady.
1: It was the date of the dedication of the Church of the Visitation at Ein Kerem.
0: Yes, okay. Yeah.
1: So they,
0: in the Holy Land, yes.
1: Yeah, there's a Church of the Visitation, and it was dedicated, and it's commemorating the dedication. A number of feasts celebrate the dedication of certain churches, and that's one of them. All right. Well, again, we are discussing this. This is a book that can open up a lot of good discussion for your family and dealing with your own difficulties sometimes. It's called The Sufferings of the Holy Family, family love and unity through difficult times by our guest, Father Sebastian Walsh O'Prame, and it is available at ewtnrc.com, where it's item 846-79. It's not a real long book, but it's a good one to read and reflect in your holy hour as you pray for your family. Father, thank you very much for coming all the way from California out here.
0: My pleasure.
1: And if you would join me in giving a blessing.
0: Yes.
1: May Almighty God bless you all and keep you and cause His face to shine upon you and lead you in all of your ways by His peace. May Almighty God bless you, the Father, the Son, and the Holy Spirit.
0: Amen.
1: And again, this summertime, a lot of people are traveling and they don't always remember to put us in between the gas bill, electric bill, and cable bill. And unfortunately for us, our bill collectors never forget. They're there. And they're insistent. So we really do need your support to help us keep going so we can present you not only this program, but all the other programs we have. Thank you for all that you do for us to keep this network on the air. And I'm sure that our Lord will richly bless you for your generosity. Thank you very much.

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It is one of the curious facts of church history that an English Benedictine monk became the apostle of Germany. His name was Saint Boniface. I'm Father Charles Connor, and this is The Church in Time. The great apostle Boniface was also a close personal friend of Pippin, the king of the Franks, and the father of Charlemagne. And through this friendship, St. Boniface was instrumental in forging a close bond between King Pippin and the Pope. And from this bond of friendship, the king was able to secure back for the Holy Father many of the lands that had been taken from him earlier by the Lombards. These lands became the papal states, and the Pope would become a temporal ruler over these papal states until the year

1870. Not only was Boniface a marvelous spiritual man, but he was obviously a very skilled negotiator. And this has been The Church in Time.

0: 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Live Catholic.
1: What does it mean to know Jesus? It means to live with Jesus in your heart. To the point where it affects you the way you think and the way you act. If it doesn't do that, then you know a lot about him. He wants it to come from the depths of your heart.
2: Hello, I'm Father Joseph Mary. Back in the late 1980s, we were not yet televising the Mass or any live devotions. Mother Angelica sensed the need for the viewers, especially those who lived alone, to have others to pray with, and so began televising live holy hours with prayers and talking about the Lord. I pray this program packed with spiritual gems will help you to live with Jesus in your heart.
1: Today we're going to talk about a very favorite subject, and that is conversion. We hear a lot about being newborn today. And a lot of people think that if you're newborn, it happens once and that's it. But it happens many times. In fact, it happens probably every day, 3, 4, 5, 100 times, 1,000 times. Because every time you make a decision in favor of the Lord, you've had a conversion experience. You have changed. That's what conversion means. And we see in Peter, for example, when our Lord called Peter, there he was mending his nets. He was forever mending his nets. He's either a very poor fisherman or, you know, he couldn't handle the situation. He's always mending his nets. And so when he called him, he was, first of all, a good Israelite. He had to be. The Lord would not have called someone who was not good in the beginning, at least fervent, not perfect, but a good man. So in order to follow Jesus, he had to have some kind of a conversion, didn't he? You know, he just, and all of a sudden, followed somebody who said, I'm the Son of God, and perform miracles without some kind of inner faith experience. So that was a kind of conversion. Well, then, all of a sudden, you know, he denies the Lord. And our Lord said to him, before he denied him, he said, now look, you're going to fall. And Peter said, oh, no, Lord, not me. I mean, all these other peons are going to fall. All these other peasants, they're going to fall. But me, I'm going to be faithful to the end. And the Lord said, oh, wait a minute, I got news for you. No, no, he says, before the cock crows twice, you're going to deny me three times. Oh, no, no, Lord, I'm never going to do that. Well, he did. We know he did. And the Lord told him at that time, he said, I have prayed for you because Satan wanted to sift you like wheat. And he said, once you're what? Converted, then convert your brother. So Jesus was talking about another experience. And where was that experience found? In heartache, in denial. He had to fall down as far and as low as you could get. He had to say three times, I don't even know this man. And he began to swear. See, sometimes the Lord lets you go down so far that there's just no other place to go. And that happens with your friends, your relatives, and your children sometimes. You say, Lord, I'm praying. They're getting worse and worse, right? Ever do that? Sure, you're all nodding your heads. And that's true. Now, sometimes some people are so stubborn in their heart and they're so proud that they're not going to get up and really begin to serve the Lord until they have no other place to go. That's the way we are. The Lord doesn't want it that way. He doesn't will it that way. But we're stubborn. And so Peter had the same conversion experience. And yet the Lord said,

0: says once you are converted, you're going to convert your brother. What made Peter so capable of converting his brother? If it wasn't he had the humility, yeah, that's a very bad word, humility. Nobody wants to hear about humility. Yeah, who wants to be humble? I mean, we want to get out there and get what we want, when we want, how we want it. Who wants to be humble? And the Lord said, oh, wait a minute. See, once you're converted, once you're humbled by your experience, now you got a solid conversion. See, some people think they're conversion just because they don't booze it up anymore. Well, you're not supposed to do that in the first place. You haven't begun yet. Oh, it's a beginning. I won't say you haven't begun. But that's just the first rung in the ladder. I hope you have many, many, many, many conversion experiences. Because if we don't, we're never going to be able to have the compassion towards our brother, who is also, like us, a sinner. See, we're all sinners in the heart and the mind of God, but we all have the opportunity to have a conversion experience. Well, here we are. And we're ready for all those questions.
1: I think we all wonder why God is always trying to bring us to initial conversion. You know, I think in all our lives he's trying to call us to that. And we can't help but wonder why some respond and why some don't. And yet others may feel that. Do they just, you know, shove it off? Or what, you know, what causes
0: I think
1: that?
0: The basic reason for most people not responding to God's call for initial conversion is they're afraid God's going to take everything away from them. We're kind of Jansenistic by nature. We think, oh, I'm going to follow the Lord. I'm going to have to give up everything. My love, my family, my friends. He's going to take away all my possessions. I'm going to live one miserable life. That is a horrible concept. And you'll find most people afraid to say yes to God, and that is a grave temptation from the enemy, because you get this little voice and he says, oh, if you're going to love God, somebody's going to die in your family. I mean, look at the one you love the most. He's going to go, oh, what a terrible concept of God. He gave you all these beautiful things. Now, if you're attached to them and they are leading you to evil, well, you should want him to take them away. But God isn't going to take these good things he's given you in the first place. All your friends are a gift from God. Your relatives, your wife, your husband and your church and your city. Everything that makes you happy, makes you loving, makes you joyful is a gift from God. See, now, in order to love God, you've got to give him your weaknesses. And that's another thing people don't want to do. See? They want to be holy, but once in a while. I mean, there's no use, you know, overdoing this holiness business. I mean, can I be bad just once this week? See, can I goof off just once, Lord? You know, life is so monotonous when you're good. Oh, now we don't say that, but we sure do act it out. Haven't, I'm sure a lot of you have thought that way, just a little bit, huh? Haven't you just a little bit say, well, I don't want to be too religious because then it's going to take all the fun. No, it takes the sin out of your life. You're right. It takes the sin out of your life, but no sin ever made you happy. You know what sin does? It gives you that much pleasure, that much misery. Now, virtue and making choices, which we talk about conversion, is that much effort, pain. When you're holding your temper, I don't know about you, when I hold my temper, believe me, so for the moment, it's pretty miserable, see? But then I got long-range peace because I said, well, Lord, you know, at least I made it this time. Next time, I don't promise you, but this time I made it. See what I'm saying? So I think that's the two reasons. We're afraid God's going to take something away from us, and we don't want to get rid of our little pet pleasures. So the power of prayer, intercessory prayer, Our Lady's Prayer, the saints, the angels, don't forget the angels, oh, they're great. And your prayers for me, my prayers for you. I asked everybody to pray for us. Before we began this show, I prayed for you. Did you like that? You did. I'm a sinner. A poor, weak sinner hanging in there every day, just like you are. So you appreciated my prayers, my intercession to the Lord. See? Well, our basis of asking Our Lady to pray for us is exactly the same. But I feel a lot happier asking someone to pray for me who's already made it. And especially if the one who made it is God's mother, believe me, she's got a lot of oomph with the Lord. See, so the basis of Catholics praying to Our Lady is for her intercession. I'm sure those of you that have favorite sons, and I'll bet you, you got a favorite somebody. And that person merely has to walk in the door and express a wish, right? And you're Johnny on the spot, if you're a loving mother. And even if he isn't too hot, you're still there. You know, your little son Johnny never does anything wrong. It's like the woman watching this First World War parade, and she said, oh, isn't it wonderful? She's watching this parade and all these soldiers going down the street, you know, and she says, isn't it wonderful? They're all out of step but me son Denny. Well, you know, we're all like that. So the basis of it is, honey, we need somebody. Where there are two or more gathered in my name, I am in their midst. That's our basis, one of our basis, scriptural basis. And to have Mary in our midst as we pray to the Father, along with the rest of the sinners in our midst, and all the saints in heaven, we're all one family. I made a program not too long ago on St. Basil, and I said on the program, Basil and I are going to pray for you, and I bet you some of the audience just flipped, you know? But see, don't let the people in heaven out of your life. They're just as much a part of your family as these people are. Anyone here or in heaven that says, Father, help this person, they have done an act of love because they show their concern for you. So whenever you're talking about conversion, you need somebody there praying for you, and you need somebody praying with you. You just can't pray by yourself. No man is an island. God has created us to be social beings. And as social beings, we need to exhibit to each other and to the kingdom that charity and concern. When you pray for somebody, you know what it says? It says, I love you. And when you respond to a conversion experience, which so many people are afraid to respond, don't be afraid of God. You know, you be afraid sometime of your neighbor with these two legs that are just going every which way. These kind of people, sometimes you need to be afraid of, but God you're never afraid of. And your neighbor you trust in the name and through the power of Jesus who is Lord. So go ahead, give yourself to the Lord, and don't be afraid to say to Him, I love you, I am all yours. Going to talk about the theological virtue of hope. That means how it pertains between myself and God. And then the hope that's kind of everyday hope. You know, we talk about faith, and then we talk about hope and love, and we got to put these beautiful virtues that were instilled into our soul at baptism into practice. If I don't use my arm, if I put it in a sling, I won't be able to use it. And so if you don't exercise faith, hope, and love, especially hope, today there is a tremendous lack of hope. You can't even read a newspaper without losing hope. You watch a news program, you're worse off than when you turned it on. You say, well, this is realistic. It's true, but that's the way the world and life has always been, realistic. And so hope means that I trust totally in God's promises. So not only do I know that if I am following His will, I'm going to be with Him in the kingdom, but there is another kind of hope that sees God in the present moment. See, faith sees the Lord. Hope now says the Lord is going to bring something good out of this mess. Either the mess that is me or the mess that I'm in. But whatever is happening to me, moment to moment, hope comes along and says, hey, look, I know it looks bad, but God is going to bring good out of it. And see, we lose hope today because we're after pleasure. And you can just get so much pleasure. Do you notice that all the people on dope, all those that are just leaving themselves totally go without control, with no self-control, those are the kind of people that lose hope. They lose hope quickly because they have nothing to look forward to. You see, the hope that the Lord has given us is a hope that springs from joy, that says that I am in the hands of God, and even if I've made a wrong decision or I've made a mistake, God is going to do something good with it. So I never despair then. I never become discouraged. And discouragement is the prime sin of today, the prime fault of today. Everybody is down. Why? Because everything looks so bad. But you see, if you love Jesus, and you know Jesus, and you know He's got it all here, then you also know that His providence rises before the dawn. Imagine that. While you're snoring, He's already there, all ready to help you every moment of the day. And even those things that have hurt you so bad, those unjust things. You say, now God couldn't will that. No, He didn't. He didn't will evil in your life. He didn't will all the things that happened to you that are unjust, but He permitted it. And if He permits it, there's some kind of good. How many of you, I'll just look back a little bit, how many of you have found God because you got good and sick? And you had nothing else to do but sit there and pray or read. How many of you have gotten close to God because your husband left you? You say, well, God doesn't want your husband to leave you. You're right. But I bet you're a lot closer to the Lord. I bet you never knew how much you needed Jesus until this cross came along. See? So in the cross is hope. And St. Paul tells us in Romans, see, hope makes you what? Cheerful. Cheerful. So, we're going to continue talking about hope and how it builds you up to a new life. And it's that particular virtue that makes everybody know that you are a newborn Christian. All right, we're open for questions and answers, I hope.
2: Sometimes when we pray, I feel that we twist God's arm a little bit when it's the wrong kind of an intention we have, or the wrong attitude toward what we are praying for.
0: Do you mean we twist God's arm by insisting on it?
2: By insisting on something sometimes that God really knows better about, that really is not good for us.
0: Yeah, I think that's true sometimes, although the Lord did give us the example of that poor widow who pestered the judge, you remember? And He said, you know, this woman's going to pester me to death, and so I better give her what she wants. I think you have to persevere for this reason. Some things that we ask for are conditional. That means that God has put the condition on this particular thing I'm asking for, and the condition is that I pray for it. And maybe I pray a long time. We have only to look at Saint Monica, who prayed for Saint Augustine's conversion over 30 years, and what a conversion he had. What would have happened if she said, well, I guess the Lord doesn't want it after 15 years. See what I'm saying? So as long as you don't know for sure, that God doesn't want you to have this. Of course, if you have to examine what you're asking for and test it, is this

0: for the honor and glory of God? Is it something good and holy? Is it for your good? But if you have done that, I would persevere. I bugged the Lord to death. And I'm sure that there are times when he must look down on me and say, go to bed, go to sleep, do anything. But I keep after him. But you see, we're children, huh? And when you had children, well, they were always after you. Mom, give me a cookie. Oh, you give me a cookie. Okay, Mom, want a glass of water. You give me a glass of water. Mom, want a Coke. I give me a Coke. And it's a constant petition, but it's always in love. So unless you know that God has said no, don't bother him after you said no. That's, I think, when you bug the Lord. After he has said no, then thy will be done. That's what our Lord did in the garden.
1: Mother, how can we best help those around us who have lost hope, maybe after praying for a long time for a healing of illness, or maybe problems with a teenager or a marital problem? How can we best help those around us keep hope?
0: I think the best way is, first of all, your own example. Don't lose hope yourself. And secondly, let them understand that many conversions, if you're praying for the conversion of a child or a friend or anyone, remember that conversion is also dependent upon that person's will. And sometimes even God has a hard time with a person's will. And he's not going to force that will. It takes time. See, explain that to them. Say, look, don't lose hope. See, and don't excuse God. You know, a lot of people excuse God. You know, they say, this person was healed of cancer, but he just died. And they say, well, he was healed in spirit. Well, why don't we just say God took him with cancer? Well, what do we have to excuse God for? He took him with cancer. Sure, he was healed, spiritually healed. But let's not pretend he was healed physically and God just said, I want you, yoo-hoo, it's your time, cancer or not. No, no, no. See, don't excuse God. Sometimes God says no, but he never says no to salvation. He never says no to something good. And sometimes it takes God a long time to work with people. And even when you want some mundane things like selling a house, well, he's got to run around finding somebody to buy it. And that takes time. See? Now, this is a very mundane thing, but that's where we live, isn't it? These are the kind of things that affect our everyday life, and God is interested in them. So, first of all, when people begin to lose hope, give them courage. Say, hey, hang in there. I don't have the answer to your problem. Don't pretend you got all the answers. Nobody's got all the answers. See? Say, look, I only know one thing. God loves you. He is listening. It takes time. Hang in there. Keep on praying. Because St. Paul says here, hope I find it. I hope I got the right place. And by golly, I don't. Wait a minute. Oh, okay. It says here, okay, if you have hope, this makes you cheerful, okay? Another place, it says, perseverance brings hope. So the fact that you've got to wait a long time for an answer to a prayer, what does it do? It gives you more hope. It makes you exercise hope. So just like I grow in faith in darkness, I grow in hope by perseverance.
2: Father, you have practically answered my question, but I'm going to pose it anyway. Could you make a distinction between wishful thinking and hope?
0: Wishful thinking. Oh, yeah. Wishful thinking is something, you know, there used to be a comedian long, long time ago when I was a kid. He used to be on a Jack Benny show, and he used to say, hope, hope, hope, hope. I don't know if you are old enough to admit that humble enough to admit you remember that man. But he used to say that constantly. And what it meant was, you look at a person and you say, I want you to come downtown with me. But you look at him with a kind of, yeah, I don't think you're going to do that. See, wishful thinking has a doubt in it. It says to a person, will you do

this for me? And they say, yeah, I'll do it tomorrow. But you're looking at them and saying, you're not going to do that tomorrow. You don't say that. But it's wishful thinking. So there is not confidence and trust. There's suspicion in wishful thinking.

0: Mother Angelica, but at a time in life when things are not going well and when people and circumstances all appear to be against you, and even God seems very far away, then how does the Christian find hope? How does the Christian continually look for God in the circumstances?
1: That kind of darkness that you're talking about, everything seems lost. Everything. God doesn't answer. Your neighbor doesn't understand. You feel like a heel. Got that? Miserable picture? That is the most perfect opportunity to practice hope. Because there you are in all your rawness, with nothing of this world's goods or nothing of the world to back down on, and not even anything in yourself. You're just totally exposed in your nothingness. You can give that. You can give God the most beautiful act of hope by saying, Lord, I believe that you are going to bring good out of this. I believe you will guide me. I believe you are guiding me. I believe in your Son. And I believe that as long as I hang on to you, you're going to bring good out of this mess I'm in, this misunderstanding. So whether the world understands, or your neighbors, or your friends, if you're misunderstood by everybody, and then you pray, and it looks like God just went on vacation, not even God. And what did the Lord do when that happened to him? He said, why have you abandoned me? So he asked the Father, why have you done this? That's okay. But then he said something very, very beautiful. Father, he said, into thy hands I commend my spirit. So you and I can say to God, Lord, why have you abandoned me? Then we look at him again and say, Father, into thy hands I commend myself and my spirit.
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0: Hi, I'm Doug Keck, and welcome to The Catholic Sphere. You know, each week we tackle topics important to Catholics around the globe with a different host and a different focus. This week our subject is theology. The topic, Thy Kingdom Come or Utopia Come? Which is it? Today we're joined by EWTN host, the dynamic deacon, Harold Burke Sivers. He joins us from Oregon. And we also have with us EWTN TV and radio host, everybody knows, the one and only Father Mitch Pacwa. He's joining us from his set for Scripture and Tradition right now here in Irondale, Alabama. And finally, we have our EWTN Vice President of Theology, who's always on this program with me, Colin Donovan. He joins us from our theology studio. Welcome, gentlemen. Great to have you back on the Catholic Sphere. Our topic, of course, who said, Thy Kingdom Come or Utopia Come, which is it? So one of the questions I think a lot of people are having out there, I think it's fair to say, is it seems like a lot of the focus these days of the church seems to have to do with the kingdom here on earth, per se, in society and even somewhere in the church, rather than talking about the eternal kingdom. What say you, Deacon Harold?
1: Yeah, that's important. What kingdom did Jesus come to bring? Right, Jesus came to bring the kingdom of heaven. Right. But people thought he was going to be like an earthly king. I mean, that was a problem with Judas. Right. Judas thought one of the reasons he betrayed the Lord, because he thought he was going to be an earthly ruler to bring an earthly kingdom. But no, Jesus came to free us from sin and death so that we can have the freedom through the dignity of the human person. And in the way Jesus taught, and the way he thought, the way he kind of created this Catholic society. Where we, the dignity of the human person is the foundation for how we think, how we act, how we form ourselves in society. Because what is he doing? Mm-hmm. He's bringing the kingdom of heaven to earth. Mm-hmm. He's not trying to create a utopia, a perfect place. You know, he's trying to create a society where everyone acts justly and rightly toward each other out of the dignity of the human person, recognizing the image and likeness of God in the person standing in front of them. You know, I remember growing up watching Yogi Bear, mm-hmm. you know, and the Boo Boo and all those guys. And there was a little mini series about Yogi Bear where they were trying to find the perfect place. Mm-hmm. And they built this ark and all the animals got in it. And they were leaving Yellowstone, or what they call Jellystone Park.
0: Jellystone Park.
1: And they were traveling. Yeah, they're traveling around the world trying to find the perfect place. And they couldn't find it. They couldn't find it on earth. And they ended up at the end going back to where they started from again. Mm-hmm. You know, and I think that's the danger with our culture today.
0: Right.
1: Without this kind of eschatological vision toward our ultimate end, we're going to try and find heaven on earth. We won't.
0: Right. Are you competing with Father Mitch for having the most books? I'm gathering from behind you there. You've got quite a collection there, Deacon. So,
1: well, Father Mitch is one of the people that got me started in this whole thing. he helped me fall in love with learning about the faith and about growing intellectually as well as spiritually. So part of this is can be attributed to Father Mitch.
0: Absolutely. Speaking of Father Mitch, when we talk about this idea of earthly kingdoms and utopia, a lot of times people hearken back to, and I know you've focused a lot sometimes on the martyrdom, certainly in the last century, having to do especially with, you know, Nazis, but communism, and even the Marxist idea that somehow, you know, religion was used as an opiate to the people to keep them down, keep them focused on the next world so they don't worry about how miserable their life is here. And really, you got to release those chains and people really have to start living for now.
2: First, I need to say that Deacon's wife still blames me for all this expense of his. And ongoing. But one of the elements of trying to create a utopia here on earth is that the people who have that utopia in mind strongly feel that they have to be completely in charge of it.

0: They want to control the economy, the society, of course, the military and the police, and all the other aspects of society. They, especially if they are Marxist, they come from a view that history is inevitably moving toward this evolution. At the same time that when they plan the economy, they also believe they must plan all thought, that their thoughts are the only logical thoughts. This was typical of communism. And if you did not accept the logic of their thought, then you had to be insane. And therefore, they would put you in the gulag, the concentration camp system that they had developed, and work for the state by force. They also opposed anybody who disagreed with state ideology. And in particular, those they deemed most stubborn were the people of faith. Mm-hmm. And that led to the largest number of martyrdoms in the history of the church. Remember that out of the 75 million martyrs of the past 2,000 years, more than half died in the last 100 years. 40 million were killed as martyrs in the last 100 years, and only 35 million in the previous 1900 years. Mm-hmm. And this has its roots in the French Revolution, where they also had to eliminate Catholics who did not go along with the state's version of Catholicism. Then we see this in the Soviet Union, where especially the Russian and Ukrainian and other Orthodox communities and very large percentage, higher percentage even, of the Greek Catholic communities were martyred because they did not go along with the absolutely reasonable position of the state, that the state had to be in total control. You had to be crazy. And God is the enemy. If you take Karl Marx's point of view, mm-hmm. that religion is the opiate of the people, mm-hmm. then you had to remove this drug because it was tricking people away from the utopia. And remember that Hitler was as much a socialist, right. as was the communist. It's not that he had a different program. He just wanted to be in charge of the whole program. So his persecution, especially of priests, was adamant. And he planned eventually, right. to eliminate all believers.
1: Right. And in fact, Mussolini came out of the socialist movement as well before he became, quote unquote, a fascist.
0: Yep.
1: As well. So speaking of that, you know, Colin, you talk about the importance of human ecology in relation to us understanding what we're called to be here on this earth, mm-hmm. in the sense of working towards the kingdom, working towards the utopia. Why don't you explain that?
2: Well, it's a term that John Paul II used in his writing, specifically in Centesimus Annus on the 100th anniversary of Leo XIII's social encyclical Rerum Novarum. And by it, he meant that human beings, while they are part of the creation, because of their spiritual nature, have a special role. They must not only take account of the stewardship that they have for the world, and that would include the social world, the political world, the economic world, wherever we interact with other human beings, but we also have to do it with a particular regard for the human person himself, for the human ecology. And that respects the structure of man as a rational animal, that respects his spiritual side, that knows that necessarily on his material side we have these human and community obligations that have to be fulfilled in a moral way, but that you can't divide the two of them. And I think it's interesting, if you want to look at the scriptural witness, who is it that has best incarnated this? obviously our Lord, God, and man. But we think of Our Lady when she said to the archangel, let it be done to me according to your word, this complete surrender to the word of God, to the authority of God, to the designs and plans of God. But also, and I think a lot of people don't think of this, but it was an idea I heard maybe 30 or 40 years ago that had a great impression on me. In the Our Father, who did our Lord mean when he said, thy kingdom come, thy will be done on earth as it is in heaven? Well, obviously the Son, but also the angels, the good angels. They perfectly do the will, and our Lord emphasized throughout his ministry that he came not to do his own will, but the will of the Father. So human beings who wish to, as Christians, be faithful to the gospel, to our Lord, the witness of Mary, of our Lord, and of course of the angels, will seek to balance these, the necessity of a spiritual goal, of the goal, and that is to establish the kingdom of God, not the kingdom of man. And that's a kingdom which is not a kingdom of political hierarchy and economics, but a kingdom of fidelity to the will of God. And I think this is the most important and central thing that is not being considered. And I think that is play in the political world, in the economic world, in which we are completely in rebellion. It's sort of interesting that in the same document, Centesimus Annus, in paragraphs 38 and 39, Pope John Paul mentions this importance of this moral structure. Mm-hmm. And at the core of it, he talks about the mutual gift of self by husband and wife, right, creating an environment in which children can be born and develop their potentialities. That's the freedom and grace that we're talking about. It was in our title and in the introduction, right, that people in the world, by it, with their freedom, with the help of grace, they embrace the will that God has. That means in service to others. That means in case of necessity, obviously, service to universal causes like the environment, like, right, the, you know, in poverty and those kinds of things. But it primarily means being faithful to God.
1: Right, right.
2: And what's interesting is when Pope Francis uses this term in Laudato Si back in 2015, he goes even deeper into this point. He says, the acceptance of our body as a gift from God is vital for welcoming and accepting the entire world as a gift from the Father, mm-hmm, and our common home. Whereas thinking that we enjoy absolute power over our own bodies turns often subtly into thinking we have enjoy absolute power, right, over creation. And he might have added, and other people as well.
1: Right, absolutely. And of course, with the whole transgender movement, we're seeing that exponentially proven.
2: Right, and he's called that demonic because it reflects the, right, complete rebellion from the will of God.
1: Right. Absolutely. Deacon Harold, you know, recently we had the Transfiguration, and I always think about the kind of utopian idea, like the, you know, let's build the tents, we can stay up here on the mountain and everything is going to be perfect, we don't have to do any more, that's the way it's going to be, we'll just make it wonderful ourselves. And our Lord says, no, you got to pick up your cross ultimately and follow me. It almost seems like, also recently we did the Knights of Columbus, and they had an expression, their theme was first faith and charity, first in faith and charity. I always thought it was important, the faith comes first. Then out of that comes the good works and the charity. But if you get that so that it becomes what you're doing, you become a social worker rather than a Christian, right?
3: Yeah, we have to remember that what God is doing, he's inviting us into a relationship of intimate, personal, loving, and life-giving communion. So the very relationship that God has within himself, within the Trinity, that we're supposed to image on earth, and as Colin so beautifully said, the family as the first society, right, as the church of the home, if you will, that communitarian nature without losing your individuality. See, the problem with the secular materialist or collectivist view of humanity is that we're just a cog in the machine. Our individual identity is not important. We're only useful and have dignity insofar as we're able to contribute to the purposes of the state. You know, and that we have no intrinsic worth or dignity. That's dangerous, because your value is based on what you do, not who you are in the image and likeness of God, but what you're able to contribute to society. That's dangerous. Why? And we're seeing this with our society today. when you no longer become useful, when you're elderly or when you're sick, you have a terminal disease, you're a burden on society, you're a burden on the healthcare system, you're a burden on your family. So we, the state, will give you two choices. We'll kill you, euthanasia, or we'll give you medication to kill yourself, assisted suicide. So the very inherent dignity of the human person is stripped away because the purposes of the state are not being met. That is extremely dangerous because why? The social nature of humanity becomes relativized.
1: Mm-hmm. Absolutely. And then there's a guilt trip put on that person that they're draining society or draining it from their own family. And that pressure then is put on them to, make things better for everybody else by moving on. And we've seen that in Canada, especially here in North America. It's really... It's probably on high speed in that area. Father Mitch,
3: a lot of Great Britain too. Remember that the two children that their parents wanted to take them out of the country to receive medical care.
1: Absolutely.
3: And they were granted citizenship both in Italy and in the United States. But the state said, no, we're the parents now.
1: Right.
3: We decide what's best for those kids, not the actual biological parents. Alfie Evans was one of those kids. Right. And those kids ended up dying, and they didn't even let the parents take the kids home so they can die at home surrounded by a loving family because the state decided that they were the parents now.
1: Right.
3: This is what happens when this kind of thing continues in our culture.
1: Absolutely, and we hear a lot of that rhetoric today in some of the school board issues and stuff, right, Father Mitch, that we've gone through in the last year or two when people came a little more aware of what was going on through the pandemic. The idea of, well, whose schools are these really, and whose children are they really?
0: Right. That the in fact, so much so that a couple of the states and Canada are also saying that if you disagree with a small child's decision to change gender, then you can lose custody of your child to the state. Because the teachers who are trying to support the child know better than the parents. This is, again, the idea that the state has this plan. And we recently saw that even though there are some attempts at denial, Vice President of the United States, Kamala Harris, recently promised a more utopian kind of situation with better health care because we will have better care medically and we will reduce the population. That this is something that fits into an agenda of supporting sexual activity that is makes it impossible to give birth, to support transgender, which necessarily leads to sterilization of those people, and the state's approach of trying to reduce population because the biggest threat to the environment is overpopulation, therefore we must be in charge of that, is one more aspect of the state trying to have control of too many things, and they don't realize that these factors are beyond their control.
1: Right.
0: One other element I would just say briefly is that when our Lord Jesus came to establish the kingdom of God, he saw it as standing over against the kingdom of Satan, which he also called the kingdom of darkness. And when the state brings in its own attempt at utopia, they usually have to pit different groups of people within the state, not on the basis of their moral stance, but on the basis of their class or some other identity. Today, sexual identities are pitted against each other. There's sexes, male and female, against each other, and also the classes. The rich, even though this is pushed by the ultra-rich, but they want to go after the lower rich, and this is and the middle class. So that is another very important distinction, setting up these class warfares along various lines, whether it's economic or sexual.
1: Right. Colin, following up on that and Father Mitch's point, obviously about the climate, which is something we are all supposed to take care of, but sometimes people don't realize how much of the population control movement is behind a lot of the climate push that goes on there. The other thing is, in this utopian vision, people talk about self-actualization. Maslow himself said, if original sin actually exists, well, then my whole formula doesn't make any sense. Is part of the problem today we're dealing with people who don't think original sin exists, and so man can be perfected on his own?
2: Well, of course, they've abandoned any religious sense, and that's where we get our sense of that there's any kind of sin, original or personal or anything, grave or venial. So, of course, they have to leave that behind. But I think they leave so many other things behind, too, because all of us, I think, at different points have talked about this, you know, individualization and this insistence on a material kind of happiness and well-being of the culture, whether it's employing abortion and contraception to, you know, keep a man and a woman together or whatever, whoever is involved in that, and or whether it's in the environment or whether it's any other situation, euthanasia for population control. All of these at root, if you go back historically 100 years or so, are rooted in an idealistic view of thought and of man. It's a kind of gnosis that we are either completely material, and if we are, we can separate our mental processes and our thoughts from that body and recreate ourselves. And it's not a creating of ourselves in line with the will of God, but it's a creating of ourself, which leads to very dangerous ways. In a way, it's like the original rebellion. I said those who do the will of God, other than the second person of the Trinity, are first of all the angels, and those who are the complete antithesis of those who do the will of God are the demons. And you see a lot of the fingerprints of that in the view today. Mm-hmm. Nobody can tell me who I am. My idea of identity is supreme, and you don't recognize it, therefore you can't, you know, I don't wish to associate with you, or you can't belong in civil society or corporate society or even simple as sports now. So there's this separation that is becoming ever more evident, I think, in our culture, in our politics, towards these two extremes, right, of being oriented towards the true and the good and the beautiful and being oriented opposite of that in different ways. Right. And I think John Paul II identified it very exactly in the 50s and 60s in his philosophical writings when he said that this modern bent of the world towards a pure kind of empiricism and idealism, where everything falls into this categories of knowledge and without any reflection on the nature of man, was very dangerous, because it starts out well, and we can think of the free, you know, I am a person, therefore I have choice. And because I have choice, I can kill my baby, I can change my body. That would be the extreme of this idea of choice and of freedom. But there's no grace in it, just as there wasn't in the decision of the devil to rebel against God. And so I think we're seeing that becoming ever more evident in our societies today, this complete right. dichotomy between those who, as the deacon so well said, we recognize our individuality and we rejoice in it. But as many saints and authors have said, we are more of a human person becoming what God wanted us to be than we are making that decision ourselves, because our decisions are always subject to flaw, subject to our own predilections, especially our feelings, our emotions, and other things which don't are not rooted in the truth. And this is what's happening, I think, around us.
1: So, Deacon, picking up on that, the idea, we kind of live in this world where radical individualism is looked down upon, and then so it's collectivism, but yet it's like societal collectivism, but nobody can tell me individually what to do. How do they make that work in their utopia?
3: Yeah, so this utopian vision in the secular materialist or individualist view is primarily engineered by political correctness, right? So the ultimate goal of that vision is tolerance, right? So everyone should be allowed to pursue their own personal desires and beliefs without offending anyone else. I mean, we hear that all the time today. So all of our individual perspectives are just merely opinions that are relative one to the other. So therefore, the enemy becomes objective truth. So anyone who thinks for themselves, anyone who's trying to find things that are true in and of themselves, they say, well, you're not being tolerant. It's just the opposite. You know, tolerance is not agreement, right? We have to look, as Christians, we have to look toward this transcendent principle. We have to look, are there things that are true in and of themselves, the natural moral law, the reality that we're still dealing with the effects of original sin? How am I supposed to treat my brother and sister as an individual made in the image and likeness of God? So when I look at another person, I'm seeing what God sees when they look at that person. You know, so we can't preface everything in our culture by saying, in my opinion, right? Mm-hmm. So the tolerance promulgated by the individual utopia is not tolerance at all.
1: Right.
3: So we have to be very careful here, because then religion becomes subjective. So it doesn't matter if you're Buddhist, Muslim, atheist, you know, as long as you're a good person. You know, and that's what it becomes reduced down to in the search for truth, and what that means for me as an individual. And then my obligation, responsibility to society becomes relativized. And then that's where we run into dangers that we're seeing all throughout our culture today.
1: All right. Absolutely. In the last minute and a half, Father Mitch, maybe you can wrap things up. What does it mean to be a good person? Who decides what that is in this culture of ours?
0: Well, I don't care who tries to decide in this culture. God decides who is good and who is not. But within this culture, it's a game of Simon Says, that it used to be feminist issues had a primacy when they were useful. Mm-hmm. Now, transgender issues have a primacy over feminist issues because they are more useful. And once they find them no longer useful, they'll switch to something else. This is the way that they move. The first gay pride parade was held in May 1st of 1918 in Moscow. The Soviets used the homosexual community for their agenda, but by 1926, they began to execute them.
1: Right.
0: Everything for this collectivist point of view is what is good for the state or for our party. Anything that is not good has to be removed. So when the Democratic Party had at one point been totally in support of slavery and Jim Crow and segregation, all of that had to be removed because they are no longer in favor of that. So you have to remove all the statues they had once put up to their heroes. This process will go on until they get complete power. That's their mentality. Right. And we have to have a sense that, no, I judge right and wrong the way God teaches us by his commandments and the human dignity.
1: Absolutely. Well said. And we'll wait for the Lord's return. Thank you again, Deacon Harold Burke-Sivers, Father Mitch, and Colin Donovan, for being with us here on the Catholic Sphere. We thank you for joining us.

0: Steve, what do you say when you hear this very common pro-choice argument? An embryo or fetus is just a part of a woman's body, and a woman can do whatever she wants with her own body.
1: Right, the classic body part argument. The embryo is in no way a part of the mother's body. Science clearly defines body part as a structure that shares the same genetic code as the rest of the body, like the appendix or a tonsil or an arm, and it does not direct its own development. The unborn child has a completely unique genetic code. Half the time, it has a different sex than its own mother. And it also directs its own development. So the embryo is clearly a separate living human being residing temporarily inside his or her mother.
0: That's the science of the matter.
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0: Ladies and gentlemen, Father Michael J. McGivney, founder of the Knights of Columbus.
1: My dearly beloved in Christ, this is the town where I was born, Waterbury, the parish where, under Our Lady's mantle, I grew up in the faith. My parents lived here. They died here. I was once a parish priest here in Connecticut.

0: through your commitment to faith, to living God's call to holiness, you can make a substantial and enduring contribution to your parishes, communities, and by doing so, Catholic families will help build a better world. A saint keeps the vision of God's love and the call to serve one's neighbor bright and clear to the end. For God desires no less than that we should all be saints. Now, in this very place, some of the great saints of the church have returned. They are here to speak with you and to answer some of the most important questions of our time. So be ready, my friends. The saints are coming alive.
1: Ladies and gentlemen, we have a saint in the house. An Italian Jesuit priest, bishop, cardinal, theologian, teacher, writer, and doctor of the church. This humble man of prayer, conscience, and wisdom was a defender of the church and a defender of the God-centered democratic state. He is known as the Prince of Apologists, Patron of Catechists, and Doctor of Church-State Relations. Please stand and welcome Saint Robert Bellarmine.

0: Thank you very much. Let us pray. Dear Lord, you created us perfect in your likeness and image. But by the envy of the darkness, death came into the world. If we live by that darkness, we will surely perish. For we live by the light of your tabernacle. Send forth your light and lead us to your holy hill, to the light of your love and truth. By your word, your only begotten light of wisdom, make us strong and persevering in our virtue. And by the light of your tabernacle, give us our everlasting hope. Amen.
1: I'd like to explore with you the special role of Christ as head and the Holy Spirit as

0: soul of the mystical body.
1: The head gives sense and movement to the other members, so Christ is the head because he freely gives life and movement. That is faith and charity, and all the virtues to the faithful members who compose his body. The heart, or soul, which is in the center of the body, and which, although itself unseen, mysteriously nourishes the parts that are seen, is the Holy Spirit. The head of the Catholic Church is Jesus Christ, and Mary is the neck, which joins the head to its body, the heart of which is the Holy Spirit, Mary's spouse.
0: The Holy Eucharist is the source and summit of the Church's life. Yet, you had to defend the real presence from the attacks of John Calvin, who argued that the real presence was unnecessary.
1: Since it is recorded in the scriptures that Jesus said, "He that eats my flesh and drinks my blood has life in him." Then who is John Calvin to contradict the Son of God?
0: More than 200 years before the Declaration of Independence, you wrote extensively on the authentic sources of church-state power. I was really flabbergasted when I read your writings. They read like a summary of the collective vision of America's founding fathers.
1: But I'm a dwarf, standing on the shoulders of a giant on such matters. As the footnotes of my work demonstrate, much of what I wrote was drawn from St. Thomas Aquinas, who lived 200 years before me.
0: Today, our republic's roots in God are being challenged by the secularists, especially by the ideologues of socialism and communism.
1: The political power emanates from God. Government was introduced by divine law. And Aquinas states, and I quote, "God instructs us by means of his law and assists us by his grace. Political power is divinely initiated."
0: The Declaration of Independence is a beautifully clear expression of the American mind, but it must be seen to be at the same time an accurate expression of the Catholic mind as to the equality of man. The Declaration of Independence states that all men are created equal.
1: That one's easy. I said all men are equal. Not in wisdom or grace, but in the essence and nature of mankind. I contended that the best form of government was actually a combination of monarchy, aristocracy, and democracy. And the Church supported me in this, the monarchy being paralleled by your presidency, the aristocracy being paralleled by your Senate, which your founding fathers established originally as an appointed body based on life merit, and then finally, the democracy paralleled by your directly elected House of Representatives, and then later by the constitutional amendment by which you directly elect your Senate.
0: In your book, On the Laity, you spoke about a separation of powers in governance.
1: Yes, I wrote, "It depends upon the consent of men to place over themselves a king, council, and magistrate."
0: That certainly reminds me of the separation of powers reflected in the executive, legislative, and judicial branches of government.
1: Well, I saw that the danger in a monarchy ruling by divine right was despotism. The danger of a pure democracy was mob rule, and aristocracy's danger to be elitism. While the danger of a mere judiciary to be a narrow legalism that undermines the spirit of mercy, these powers need to work in concert, not in isolation.
2: Could you describe your role in the Galileo affair?
1: Galileo was never enjoined by the Church or by me from teaching Copernicanism or heliocentrism in particular.
2: So how did the crisis come about?
1: He insisted on moving his theory onto theological grounds, insisting certain scriptural statements to be completely in error because of his scientific findings. Faith and science, properly understood, can never be at odds.
3: Galileo was not condemned for his science. He was condemned for his theology.
0: St. Robert Bellarmine, welcome.
1: Thank you.
0: Since the Protestant Reformation, we've lived with a deep division among Christians. Some historians use the terms Counter-Reformation or Catholic Reformation to describe how the church fought back. Since your writings constitute a major cornerstone of the Catholic Church's defense, I would like to now explore with you both sides of the argument as to who are members of the Church of Christ's mystical body.
1: You know, at the root of the Protestant revolt was a rejection of the authority of the Church, the orthodox interpretation of scriptures, and the importance of tradition. I made great efforts in my writing to make it clear that the mystical body of Christ is also the Roman Catholic Church. As St. Paul wrote to the Corinthians, you are the body of Christ, member for member.
0: But Luther and Calvin preached a different, an invisible church, one founded on faith and predestination. And they called that church the body of Christ.
1: They concluded this from the premise that since the whole physical body of Christ is in heaven and glorified with all of its component parts, it would follow that the mystical body would also arrive at heavenly glory with all of its individual members.
0: That position seems harmless, doesn't it?
1: Well, until we examine its implications. If every member of the mystical body is going to be saved, and the Church of Christ is the body, then only the members of the church are those whom God has eternally decreed should enter heaven.
0: Therefore, everybody else is just a putative member, deceived by God and deceiving himself into believing that he's a Christian, much less a member of the mystical body.
1: Well, yes, your reduction to absurdity demonstrates clearly how the Protestant reformers pushed the analogy between the mystical and physical bodies of Christ far beyond the limits ever intended by St. Paul, as applicable in general, but not in each and every part.
0: The physical body of Christ entered heaven and was glorified only in its formal constituents, but not in all its natural parts. That's what they said. Why? Because many of which were lost and changed with the passage of time, just as we notice happens in our own bodies during our lifetime.
1: But it is true to say that the whole mystical body will be saved in its, constitutive elements? In as much as all the spiritual elements of the Catholic Church, the apostles, and prophets, and teachers, confessors, and virgins, will be represented among the saved.
0: But it's not true, however, that all its material elements, that is, every numerical member of the mystical body, will finally attain to salvation.
1: Yes.
0: Another argument of the Calvinists was that only the church of which Christ may be said to be the head is that of the predestined, that only they should be properly considered members of the Church of Christ.
1: It all depends on how you understand the expression, his church. If it is taken to mean that Christ is head only of that part of his church which he will save, then the proposition is false. Christ is head of the whole mystical body, in spite of the tragic fact that certain people who are now its members will be lost for all of eternity. But if his church is understood to include the whole body of the faithful as distinguished from the societies of the unbelievers, well, then the proposition is true. While the conclusion deduced from it, you know, that only the predestined are members, is false.
0: For though some of the members of the church won't be saved, it's wrong to conclude that Christ doesn't save his church, of which he's the head.
1: Yes. Also, if the membership in the church must

0: be extended to those united by a common internal assent of faith in Christ, nor be restricted to the predestined and elect. And we must not limit the mystical body to the visible church on earth, for the mystical body of Christ is composed of three churches: the church militant, the church suffering, and the church triumphant. Membership in the body of Christ includes those of us on earth, the souls in purgatory, and the saints in heaven. We mentioned all three churches in the Holy Sacrifice of the Mass.
1: John Wycliffe, and after him the Protestants in general, took the position that all the justified in the state of grace, and only they, are members of the mystical body. A wicked pope, then, is not the head of the church and other bishops, if they are in sin, nor are they heads of their respective churches.
0: For while it's true that a Christian becomes a living member of this body through charity, yet in the providence of God, the instruments of operation in the church are constituted by the power of orders and jurisdiction, which can be obtained and even exercised, even by a man who is personally an enemy of God.
1: So really what you're saying is that there's a great difference between a physical body in which a dead member cannot serve as a vital instrument and the supernatural mystical body, where this is not only possible, but actually happens.
0: To understand the paradox, we should recall that in natural bodies, their work depends entirely on the health and soundness of the organs by which they act. But the mystical body of Christ can operate independently of the virtue and vitality of its members. Why? Because the soul of this body is the Holy Spirit, who can function equally through good instruments or bad, through instruments that are alive or those that are dead.
1: Outlined the marks of the Catholic Church, which make it the real Church of Jesus Christ. I'd like now to have a rapid-fire show-and-tell round on all 15 marks. Is that okay with you?
0: Certainly.
1: Okay. One, the Church's name is Catholic.
0: The Catholic Church is universal and worldwide and not confined to any particular nation or people.
1: Two, the Church's antiquity.
0: The Catholic Church traces her ancestry directly to Jesus Christ.
1: Three, the Church's duration.
0: The Catholic Church has lasted substantially unchanged since Christ.
1: Four, the Church's extensiveness.
0: The Church's overwhelming number of loyal members.
1: Five, the Church's episcopal succession.
0: The Catholic Church's apostolic tradition of its bishops, from the first apostles at the Last Supper to the present hierarchy.
1: Six, the Church's doctrinal agreement.
0: The Church's unity of her present doctrine with that of the ancient Church.
1: The Church's unity.
0: The Church's communion of her members among themselves and with their visible head, the Roman Pontiff.
1: Eight, the Church's holiness of doctrine.
0: The Church's teaching on the path of sanctity.
1: Nine, the Church's efficacy of doctrine.
0: The Church's proven power to sanctify believers and to inspire them to great moral achievements.
1: Ten, the Church's holiness of life.
0: Church's representative saints, writers, and defenders.
1: 11, the Church's miracles.
0: The miracles worked in the Church and under the Church's auspices.
1: 12, the Church's gift of prophecy.
0: The Catholic Church's visionary teachings found among her saints and spokesmen.
1: 13, the Church's opposition.
0: The Catholic Church's arouses among those who attack her on the very grounds that Christ was opposed by his enemies.
1: 14, the unhappy end
0: of those who fight against her.
1: 15, the temporal peace and earthly happiness
0: of those who live by the Church's teachings and defend her interests. Right. That was good.
1: Okay. You're a man who spent much of his life defending Christ in the face of heresy, the overreaching of science, and other attacks on the Church. Throughout our society today, we see an evil attack on family life and family values. At its root, this attack is an attempt to sever the human family from the family of God.
0: This is the evil one's focus today. Why?

0: because our relationship with God is first a marriage and then a family. Within the Blessed Trinity, there's the Father and the Son, the lover and the beloved, and their bond of love is the Holy Spirit. The adversary seeks to conquer the family by dividing the human family from the divine family. How? By first attacking the mystical marriage between God and man, by attacking the mystery of the incarnation, and thus the restoration of the laws of nature.
1: It may come as a surprise to our audience, but a closer analysis of your writings and of Catholic Church history since the 12th century, that the Catholic Church has defended individual rights and freedoms. In this defense, this eventually led to the abolition of slavery, serfdom, and the rise of popular sovereignty at the expense of absolutist monarchs and tyrannical nobles.
0: Yeah, I wrote, for legitimate reasons, the people can change the government to an aristocracy or a democracy or vice versa. The people never transfer its powers to a king so completely that it reserves to itself the right of receiving back this power. St. Thomas Aquinas in King and Kingdom, Book 1 wrote, "If any society of people has a right of choosing a king, then the king so established can be deposed by them without injustice, or his power can be curbed when by tyranny he abuses his regal power."
2: So why is there so much continuing conflict between the communities of faith and science?
3: Unfortunately, there are still today biblical fundamentalists, both Protestant and Catholic, who do not understand this simple point. The Bible is not a scientific treatise. Both St. Augustine and St. Thomas Aquinas taught that the sacred writers in no way meant to teach a system of astronomy or science, for that matter. St. Augustine wrote that one does not read in the gospel that the Lord said, "I will send you the Paraclete who will teach you about the course of the sun and the moon, for he willed to make them Christians, not mathematicians."
2: Copernicus.
3: Copernicus was a Polish canon and a good Catholic. In 1543, just before his death, he published a book on the revolution of the celestial orbs, in which he presented the heliocentric theory. He published the book at the urging of two eminent prelates and dedicated the work to Pope Paul III, who received it cordially. According to popular opinion today, the age of science began when Copernicus discovered that the Earth revolved around the sun. Actually, the notion is at least as old as the ancient Greeks, but the geocentric theory endorsed by Aristotle and given mathematic plausibility by Ptolemy was the prevailing model until Copernicus.
4: What was it exactly that got Galileo into trouble?
3: Well, until Galileo forced the issue into the realm of theology, the church had been willing ombudsman for the new astronomy. It had encouraged the work of Copernicus and sheltered Kepler against the persecutions of Calvinists. Problems only arose when the debate went beyond the mere question of celestial mechanics. What alarmed me and the Holy Office was that Galileo presumed to promote an unproven theory at the expense of the faith. In a famous letter to his friend Don Castanelli, Galileo openly declared that scripture used imagery adapted to the weak intelligence of the vulgar, which was never meant to be taken literally, implying that the Bible's real meaning was known only to the educated, a Gnostic error. Furthermore, to the Grand Duchess, Christina de Lorraine, he maintained that the Bible intended only to convey those supernatural truths necessary for salvation and had no interest in the merely natural phenomena. Because, according to him, scientific certainty could be attained by the natural science on their own without the help of revelation. He believed the obvious sense of Scripture must give way before scientific evidence to the contrary. In other words, the Bible's competence extended only to spiritual matters.
2: How should we handle the whole Galileo crisis today?
3: The Galileo affair has become the stock argument used to demonstrate that science and Catholic doctrine are in opposition.

Exactly what occurred between the church and that very great scientist. A close look at the facts puts a rout almost to every aspect of the reigning Galileo anti-Catholic polemic. The last thing I want to say, though, is this. When we appeal to the throne of grace, we do so through Mary, honoring God by honoring his mother, imitating him by exalting her, touching the most responsive chord in the Sacred Heart of Christ with the sweet name of Mary. Goodbye. God bless. And don't forget to pray for the souls in purgatory. Those in our church suffering, may the Lord of the Eucharist bless you. In the name of the Father, and the Son, and the Holy Spirit, amen. Thank you.

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1: Family, a prayer that we pray together is a powerful prayer. 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Today we make an act of hope. O Lord God, through your Son, Jesus Christ, you have taught us not to be afraid nor to worry about tomorrow. You have revealed that all things are possible to the one who trusts. And so, Lord God, I hope by your grace for the pardon of all of my sins, and after life here to gain eternal happiness, because you have promised it, who are infinite.

Behold the Lamb of God, who takes away the sins of the world. Take this, all of you, and eat of it, for this is my body, which will be given up for you. Take this, all of you, and drink from it, for this is the chalice of my blood, this

But Saint Bernard, a man consumed with zeal for your house and a light shining and burning in your church, grant through his intercession that we may be on fire with the same spirit and walk always as children of light. Through our Lord Jesus Christ, your Son, who lives and reigns with you in the unity of the Holy Spirit,

0: Pray, brothers and sisters, that my sacrifice and yours may be acceptable to God, the Almighty Father.
1: May the Lord accept the sacrifice at your hands, for the praise and glory of his name, for our good and good of all his holy church.
0: We offer to your majesty, O Lord, the sacrament of unity and peace, as we celebrate the memorial of the Abbot Saint Bernard, a man outstanding in word and deed.

It is truly right and just, our duty and our salvation, always and everywhere to give you thanks, Lord, Holy Father, Almighty and Eternal God, through Christ our Lord. For as on the festival of Saint Bernard you bid your church rejoice, so too you strengthen her by the example of his holy life, teach her by his words of preaching, and keep her safe in answer to his prayers. And so, with the company of angels and saints, we sing the hymn of your praise, as without end we acclaim.

May God rebuke him, we humbly pray. And do thou, O Prince of the Heavenly Host, by the power of God, cast into hell Satan and all the evil spirits who prowl about the world, seeking the ruin of souls. Amen.

0: Prayer for vocations. God our Father, who wills that all men be saved and come to the knowledge of your truth, we beg you to send laborers into your harvest and grant them the grace to speak your word with all boldness, so that your word may spread and be glorified, and all nations may know you, the only God, and him who you have sent, Jesus Christ, your Son, our Lord. Amen. Our Lady, Queen of the Americas, Mary, Mother of the Ascension Missionaries of the Eternal Word, pray for us.
1: O God, Lord of heaven and earth, you alone have accomplished all we have done. May this first Catholic satellite television network be a tribute to the beauty of your Church. May your Son, the Eternal Word, be glorified through this work of your hands. 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Just as your word issued forth from you, Lord Father, may that same word touch each heart that listens to this network. Let your Spirit work with freedom through every teacher who proclaims your truth and your Church. Bestow upon this network the power to inspire men to seek holiness of heart, zeal for the extension of your Church, courage to seek after justice and human rights, and patience to endure persecution. Amen.
2: Welcome to the Semi-Quincentennial Minute, where we talk about America for her 250th birthday to honor and to honor by recalling back our own selves and our relatives, friends, and family back to those principles. Today, I want to talk again about the Declaration of Independence. That is a document that kind of contains our principles in a deep form from which the Constitution sprung. And you can follow, and I do in my article, What is America 2, I show how the Declaration principles, how the natural law principles flow into and end up forming the Constitution. The Constitution is a representation of those principles, a reflection of those principles that Lincoln again described so wonderfully as apples of gold in the setting of silver, the setting of silver being the Constitution. And the Constitution forms a republic, and the republic is provably, as St. Thomas Aquinas had already said in the Middle Ages, the best form of government when you can do it. And it really that came to a certain time in history where you could actually have this kind of government. And that's what happened at the American Revolution, is we have a principled government based on the deep natural law principles. And it needs to be added, the general Christian Catholic worldview, including the importance of grace and the need to seek grace. And Lincoln and Washington and the founders are known for calling us to go after that grace by fasting and ascetic behavior that we no longer even think about. Because virtue, growing towards God, is what it's about, growing to be more godly men who are seeking his face. And we have to remember that as Americans, we have this calling. Americans are known throughout the world, when people are honest, of the place that goes after the good and tries to suppress the evil, tries to crush the evil. And that's what we're doing. We're trying to go after God and get out of the things out of the way that would interfere. This has been another Semi-Quincentennial Minute. Thank you for listening.
3: Jesus said to love others as we love ourselves. So he's presuming that we love ourselves. He wants us to

0: thinks you're worth dying for. And if you disagree with him about your worth, you know which one of you is wrong? You have a role to play in the battle that's happening between your ears. When you start replaying those old lies to yourself, I'm all washed up, I'm worthless, I'm weak, I'm dirty, replace those lies with your true identity. Out loud if you have to. I am blessed, I'm beautiful, I'm chosen, I'm a child of God, I'm loved, I'm enough to die for. That's who you are.
1: The Paschal candle is the large candle blessed on Holy Saturday, symbolizing Jesus as the light of the world. Within the candle are five grains of incense commemorating Christ's wounds. It is used in the blessing of the baptismal water on Holy Saturday and is lit during liturgical services until Ascension Thursday, when it is removed from the sanctuary.
2: I asked the Lord today, "What should I write?" A sister who had died 2 months ago came to me. I saw her in a terrible condition. Her face was burning red and painfully distorted. She looked so bad, I did not know if she came from purgatory or hell.
3: Please pray for this poor soul that you have seen. She is in great need of your mercy.
2: Yes, Lord. The soul appeared to me for many nights, begging my prayers. Finally, after a while, she appeared no longer in her great suffering and pain, but looked beautiful, in a radiant light, with her eyes filled with incredible joy. She urged me never to stop praying for the souls in purgatory, especially telling me to offer the Mass for her and the Holy Rosary.

0: So my advice to anyone who is thinking about being a priest or questioning whether you have a possible vocation, my advice is, first of all, pray. Spend time before the Blessed Sacrament. Secondly, attend Mass frequently, even daily Mass if you can. And thirdly, I would say give God a chance. You will never be able to fully answer that question of vocational discernment until you actually enter seminary and find yourself in the midst of a formation environment. So don't be afraid of that. Seminary is a place of discernment. You don't go to seminary having already made the commitment. You're simply making the commitment to be open to do what God wants you to do. And that can be a very effective place to realize and say yes to a call to priesthood.
1: For more information on the priesthood or religious life, log on to ewtn.com/religious-life.
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3: Hello, everyone, and welcome to Women of Grace. I'm Johnette Williams. In St. Matthew's Gospel, Jesus says this, "Some are incapable of marriage because they were born so, some because they were made so by others, some because they have renounced marriage for the sake of the kingdom of heaven. Whoever can accept this ought to accept it." Yesterday, we met Angela Fortunato, who heard and accepted God's call to be an apostolic celibate in the world. She's back with us today to continue to share her story and her life as an Opus Dei numerary. It's part two of For God Alone, The Call to the Lay Celibate Life.

0: Angela Fortunato shares about her invitation from God to forsake the vocations of marriage or religious life and to live as a celibate Catholic in the world for the sake of the kingdom. It's a mysterious call, to be sure, but one vitally necessary, especially in our world today. 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And I was mentioning to you yesterday that this is a book that every parent ought to get for his or her child. But in addition to that, every parent should read this book, because this is a very important mission. It's a very important vocation, and it's one that is misunderstood. Now, let's welcome back Angela Fortunato and Opus Dei Numeri. Well, welcome back, Angela. It's good to have you with us.
1: Thanks so much, Jeanette, for having me back.
0: Thank you. I so enjoyed our conversation yesterday, and you've really enlightened me as to this particular vocational call. Of course, I've known about it for a number of years, but I've never had the good pleasure of discussing it in depth with someone who has made that decision. Your book opened the door for me, and sitting here with you on the set and talking about it has really been beneficial for me, and I know for so many of our viewers. And I mentioned something there at the end of the introduction to you about the importance for parents to have an understanding mm-hmm. about this. And I know that your dad was supernumerary. Your mother was not. You can explain the term supernumerary and even numerary again for those that were not with us yesterday. But it must have been an interesting moment when you presented to them that you might have this calling, that you were discerning it, and your brother was too. So share with us about how this plays out in family life.
1: Yeah, thank you so much. And I appreciate the chance to talk about the parents, because I think they're a big part of the audience of my book. And as I've done my book tour, I've actually learned from them, especially some of the concerns, some of the hesitations, some of the also kind of hurdles or misconceptions that they think about when they think about their own children's vocations and paths to God. So my father was a supernumerary member of Opus Dei. He obviously was a married member, and my brother and I are among the celibate members. We're numeraries. There's numeraries associates are among the celibate members, that we all have the same vocation. There's one vocation to Opus Dei, but different circumstances, different situations you find yourself in. And the parents, what I find, especially on my book tour, I find they really need a lot of some encouragement. Celibacy just doesn't kind of come across their mind necessarily. We're so busy in this, you know, in our day and age, right? So they're busy with their families, raising their families. They're so fearful, actually. I hear a lot of fear from parents. They're fearful of their kids leaving the faith, not going to heaven. And so I think they kind of focus a little bit too much on the fear. Fear is never a good place to make decisions, right, or to pray from. Or I think God wants to help us overcome that fear with a lot of hope. And I see a lot of hope in the young people, a lot of hope in the fact that God is the one who calls young people and gives them what they need to be saints. So what I'm asking parents to do in writing this book is pray with an openness to God, explicitly pray, something like, God, I give you permission to call anyone in my family, in my grandkids, my apostolic endeavors, the schools I'm in touch with, my neighborhood, in whatever way you want, including apostolic celibacy, and I promise to take care of them and support them and, you know, help them along this way.
0: Yeah. You know, I think difficulty that we have is that we really don't live in a celibate culture. Mm-hmm. Even single people are not celibate in most cases. So the call to remain virginal until marriage, if God calls you to marriage, or to remain virginal throughout life if marriage is not your call, is very antithetical to the voices of the culture today. And so that in and of itself is probably disconcerting. Well, how could you possibly do that? And they kind of have some, reference with regard to priests or religious. But as a layperson, I mean, you know, that is too much to ask, right? Because you don't have those vows or the sacrament, as a priest does, to enable you. But when God calls you, He gives you every spiritual blessing in the heavens that you need. It takes a cooperative effort. You know, but nonetheless, it is there. So, you know, there is that confusion. And then their parents, many parents are selfish.

0: their children with regard to priesthood or religious life because they're looking for grandchildren. Mm-hmm. So to have a child that says, well, I'm just going to live in the world, but I'm not going to get married, it's like a dagger to the heart, right? And there you were presenting this to your parents. So how did that go for you?
1: So my parents were wonderful, I have to say. They were very open. My dad said, congratulations. My mom was maybe a little hesitant, but saw that, you know, overall it was going to make me happy, that yes. I was going to be taken care of, is the way she put it. And as a mother, she was really, reassured by that thought. But I think, Jonette, you just really hit the nail on the head, which is that because our culture really devalues, doesn't just undervalue, but devalues the virtue of chastity.
0: Yes.
1: Then these paths, whether they be to dedicated Christian marriage, where a couple would, stay chaste and then enter marriage and have that chastity in marriage too, of respecting
0: that's
1: each other
0: right.
1: and communicating and living their sexual union in a way that's pleasing to God, or the path to celibacy with the chastity dedicated completely to God, as a single person, an unmarried person. These things are really not understood.
0: No, they're very countercultural,
1: yeah.
0: radical.
1: Yeah. And I think for that reason, we kind of need even more
0: yes.
1: the witness of lay people living this in the middle of the world. One thing is someone, and it's a beautiful vocation, the religious life, but they wear a different garb, a different
0: yes.
1: habit or something for a reason to designate the fact that they're set apart, that they have a special consecration. That's beautiful. In addition to that, I think God wants us to have Christian witnesses of how to live chastity in the middle of the world, where people that I encountered, especially young men when I was a student, and that they, I just look like everybody else, and yet to have that, that Christian witness of the value of chastity is so important there.
0: Yeah. Oh, absolutely. It is. It is absolutely essential. And again, countercultural. But isn't that what our Lord was all about,
1: exactly.
0: right?
1: Exactly.
0: He didn't abide by the status quo. He came to do something new. And in every era, in every generation, there is always that newness that comes by way of these movements of the Holy Spirit. And Opus Dei, of course, is something that grew out of the spirituality of St. Jose Maria Escriva, who is your founder. And he was one who, I think I mentioned yesterday in the program, but I know I mentioned it to you personally, had a real prophetic vision. He understood the importance of holiness for the lay person, and he understood that there were various ways by which that's attained, but it was never questioned up until, I would say, in the beginning in the late 50s, early 60s, and then on to the present day, that chastity, celibacy is something that is of great value and needs to be valued. And the only state in life that practices chastity without the gift of celibacy is the married state, whose purpose is to bear and bring children into the world, right?
1: Mm-hmm, mm-hmm.
0: So it only makes sense. There should never be a question about that, But it's only a question
1: yeah.
0: because of today, which makes the sign and the witness, as you're saying, all the more necessary and all the more apparent. So in the day-to-day operations of this beautiful gift that is yours, it's a mysterious call. So let's talk a little bit about the mystery and how this mm-hmm. weaves into your life of union with our Lord.
1: Yeah, so actually, if you look at that subtitle that you read earlier, it's wholeheartedly God's mystery of love in the call to celibacy. And I think that speaks to the fact that this is a mystery of God. It's His mystery, right? And the most fundamental mystery of our faith is the mystery of the Trinity. So we see, and we're all, trying to understand and enter that mystery of the Trinity more. One of the clues that St. Jose Maria gave was to look at that Trinity on earth, Mary, Jesus, and Joseph, to enter into or understand a little more, experience a little more of the Trinity in heaven. And when we look at the Trinity on earth, we see that Jesus chose celibacy for himself. He didn't need to do that, but he himself lived celibacy. Mary, we know, is a perpetual virgin. Saint Joseph also lived celibacy. So we see chastity lived in a particular way in the Holy Family that's pro-marriage and pro-family. And we see that in the Holy Family, but we also see a value of celibacy that is mysterious,
0: yes.
1: but it's kind of

0: but it's a little door, a little window maybe into the mystery of God himself.
1: Yes. And I think it's a reference to eternal life. There is no marriage in heaven, right?
0: Yeah.
1: And of course, until our bodies are reunited with our soul, you know, we're pure spirit. So there is a taste of heaven, I think, in this whole beautiful call that is yours. And you live in the world to a certain extent because you are engaged in professions and have been, right? And yet at the same time, there is that separation that comes by way of the housing and the family that you have through Opus Dei.
0: Yes, St. Josemaria himself put it this way. He said, we have our head in, you know, kind of in heavens, but our feet firmly on the ground. So we really have that responsibility and that care for what's happening in society. Of course, I know what's happening in society. I contribute to it. I have a regular job, and I've worked in education and healthcare. Now I'm working doing some editing for the St. Josemaria Institute. And yet I'm connected, especially through the Eucharist. I'm always connected to God in heaven. And I think that's one of the ways that St. John Paul II described this vocation to celibacy, complementary to marriage. He saw it as kind of an anticipation of that eternal embrace that we're each meant to have forever with God for eternity. But eternity begins here on earth. It doesn't just start when we die.
1: No. Jesus said, you know, the kingdom of God is at hand, right? Exactly. It's among you. I'm here. Hello. You know, but living that and responding to that. Maybe we'll talk a little bit about that, giving fiat to God's will for us in our lives. And, you know, friends, it is a mysterious call. The whole gift of our faith is a mystery. But God wants for us to enter ever more deeply into the mystery. But even more so, he wants the mystery to enter more deeply into each one of us. So are we open, and to what extent are we open? Are we willing to forsake everything for God's will for us in our life? I hope so, because it is the way to the fullness of life that he wants us to know. Let me send you out to EWTN's religious catalog. That's EWTNRC.com, the home of holy reminders. This is Angela's book. It's a great book. I'm really recommending that parents read this book. I'm also recommending that parents who have children who are looking toward their future and the way in which they want to live their lives would have an opportunity to read it as well. It's called Wholeheartedly, God's Mystery of Love in the Call to Celibacy, and it's available for you, as I say, at EWTNRC.com. We're going to be right back on the other side of the break, so I'm inviting you to stay with us.

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0: 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We're visiting with our guest today, Angela Fortunato. 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And you know, I would suggest that perhaps you pick up a few copies. 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And this book gives us a beautiful explanation of it, helps us to see why it is so essential and so important, and also helps to put it into the framework of chastity, a beautiful virtue that is largely ignored by our secular culture, but one that you and me and all of us together are meant to live. So again, it's Wholeheartedly, God's Mystery of Love in the Call to Celibacy, available for you at EWTNRC.com. Angela, and it's so true, we were talking about so much of that. And, you know, I was thinking to myself that, you know, we all have moments where we have to discern. And the biggest moments of discernment come when we're looking at our future and trying to determine what is God's will for me. Oftentimes, I would say in the secular culture in which we live, that's not what we're asking. It's where can I make the best money? Where am I going to be happiest? What's going to bring me the most fulfillment? Important questions to ask. But the fundamental question is, what does God want me to do? Because he does have a mission for each one of us. So take us through. I mean, you shared with us a little bit about the fact that this, you were raised in a home where Opus Dei was familiar. So there is that, and that's very important. But in addition to that, you heard a call within the call. You're in this family life, but now, you know, you're sensing you're going to go on to school, et cetera, et cetera. But God is asking something more in the context of all that. How did you begin to perceive that as a teenager?
1: Yeah, I think that that discernment is really, you mentioned it earlier, it's the Holy Spirit, right? It's each of us. It's very personal, very individual. No one can replace us in that. So it was me and the Holy Spirit praying. And one of the prayers that I suggest to young people as I've gone on my book tour, and I mention it in the book, is this prayer of the softball mitt.
0: Yes.
1: And it's a metaphor that I used, I think, because I played softball when I was growing up and in high school. And it's saying to God, okay, God, I already have my mitt up. Go ahead and pitch me whatever it is you want to show me, to express to me. I'm already saying yes. That's kind of a key piece. I trust you. I trust that your will for me is benevolent. It's a good will. It's going to make me happy. It's going to fulfill me, as you said, those essential questions. But I don't understand all of what it is. I don't know all of what you're going to ask of me. I don't know what you're going to ask. I can't know, right, all of what you're going to ask of me in my whole life. But I'm already saying yes. And I'm showing you that I'm already saying yes, that my mitt is up, and I'm ready to catch what you have to throw to me by doing what I know is your will. I think that's another piece to this. And what I tried to pray is I tried to do what I knew God was asking of me, so that he could show me more of the specifics. So I went to Sunday Mass. I tried to pray. I prayed the Rosary. I started praying the Rosary every day after one of the Opus Dei camps and entering high school. And that was a big turning point for me, I think, is just dedicating, you know, even if I was in bed, ready to go to bed, I would start the Rosary. And even if I was at a sleepover over a friend's house, I would pray the Rosary as we, you know, were there. And I think that connection with Mary helped me a lot, for sure. I know it did.
0: She's such a good spiritual mother, and I'm smiling when you say the Rosary, because I love the Rosary. I like to think of myself as an evangelizer of the Rosary. The Rosary, the Rosary, the Rosary. We're entering into the mysteries of Christ's life, and I mentioned, you know, this whole mystery, right? We want to enter into the mystery, but we want the mystery to enter into us. And your fiat, your yes to God, the mitts up, that's my yes, Lord. Just pitch me the ball, right? Whatever it is that you want for me, I will catch and I will do. And you know, the thing of it is, he doesn't show us everything all at once.
1: No, yeah.
0: There's always surprises. I think sometimes if he showed us everything all at once, we'd never say yes, right? You know, we would say, oh no, I can't do that. And we can't, because we don't have the grace yet.
1: Right.
0: But he gives us the grace as we need the grace to take the next step, right? And it was like that for you. So, you know, you began to discern, and then you began to think, well, maybe I should, you know, take it to the next step and try this on for size and see if it fits.
1: Yeah, and I had my challenges. I mentioned some of them. I think it's important to show that, you know, we're real people. We're normal people, those of us who try to follow in God's paths for us.
0: Yeah.
1: And so there's challenges along the way. One of the big things for me was boys, because I was very boy crazy, middle school and high school. And so as I left high school and entered college, I had one scene that I actually don't mention in the book, but I was remembering it, that I saw very clearly one day that my own weaknesses, I was experiencing my own weaknesses, and I said to God, you know, God, for me to follow this path to you, with you as a new Marie, I think, you know, I need to be able to choose you for you, and I, you know, I'm not there yet. I'm just kind of discounting the guys who I meet because they don't, you know, check off all the necessary boxes. And I actually, that in that moment, kind of had that a little inspiration or a big inspiration that when I went to college, I would meet somebody who checked off the boxes. And I was like, oh, shoot, this, you know, that's going to be hard. So I'm going to rely on you, God, rely on your strength, because all I experience is my weakness. And sure enough, when I went to college, that was the case. And the story I do tell in the book is in the punching bag room of my university gym. I went to a big secular university, and I would go and exercise every week. And after my workout, I would go to this punching bag room. And because I had met someone that I was interested in, oh, I would be very happy to fall in love with this guy, you know, to see about marriage. So I would go to the punching bag room and kind of complain to God, very much complain. And he, after several months, actually, of my complaining, you know, why did you give me this crummy vocation? He really answered me and had me experience and see that he said, Angela, if you just stop kicking and screaming, you'd realize I'm just trying to bring you closer to me. That's what my vocation was about. It's an intimacy with our Lord, that I wasn't being held back by him. Actually, God was going to fulfill me in this. And that gave me a lot of reassurance.
0: That's such a beautiful thing. And it's so beautiful what you say about God, because it's so true. And that is that he created us, mm-hmm. right? And he knows precisely what is the best way for us to go. He knows it. He's never going to usurp our free will. He's never going to trespass on our free will. He's a gentleman. But he will encourage us. And there was a test in that, too, because you can always go back to that moment
1: yes.
0: and think of that time. And, you know, in other moments of temptation or doubt or you know, the evil one hits us mm-hmm. all of the time with those kinds of things, you have that. You can go back and say, yes, but I know, mm-hmm. but I know. And there's great reassurance in that. I want for you to share one story that is in this book of yours. It's so lovely. And this story is really quite remarkable. And it involves, again, the Holy Father. And it involves a trip to Rome. And I think that this was, if I recollect correctly, this was almost the clincher for you. This is when you knew that you knew that you knew.
1: Yeah, it's a story where the finale is I got to meet Pope John Paul II personally and got to talk to him. But it really started with a trip to Rome where my luggage was lost. So when I got to Rome, I went to the chapel of my hotel. I was staying at an hotel that it's Rome, so it had a Catholic chapel. And I expressly said, okay, God, you're in charge. I'm putting you in charge because clearly you're in charge. If I was in charge, I'd have my luggage. So surprise me. So I literally said those words, okay, surprise me. And part of the surprise was, I mean, just an answer to many prayers, even kind of prayers I didn't realize I was asking God for. The night before I met John Paul II, I actually got really sick. And I talk about that in the book. I won't go into the gruesome details here. But I got very sick. But then I went to bed. And when I woke up, I was able to make it to the papal audience. In the end, when I came back to the U.S., I was actually diagnosed with celiac disease. But that experience really helped me to get that diagnosis. So even though it was an experience of the cross for sure, it was pain, physical pain, and suffering. It was an experience of the cross that drew me closer to my own health, drew me closer to our Lord. I think any experience of the cross that I've had, I've learned, is a proximity so that I could find Jesus.
0: Yeah.

0: So in that papal audience, I actually was able to, because I came in late, I ended up being among the very few people, maybe a dozen people, that went up to meet Pope John Paul II. And so I got to talk to him personally.
1: Yes, what a beautiful gift God gave you, right? And there's always, I think that any great mission that God is calling us to has the cross planted right in the midst of it. If the cross isn't there, we have to question it, mm-hmm. because everything good comes by way of the cross. And yes. He certainly brought good about in you and good about through you, because you're helping so many people through the fiat that you gave to him. Angela, thank you for being our guest.
0: Thank you so much for having me.
1: You're so welcome. Friends, we want to send you out to EWTN's religious catalog. EWTNRC.com is the way that you get there. Angela's book is there. You can read about these stories. There's more in here. But most importantly, you're going to find out how it is that God works in a soul and moves a soul into the vocation that he's had in mind for that soul from before the very foundations of the world were laid in place. The book is called Wholeheartedly, God's Mystery of Love in the Call to Celibacy. Wholeheartedly is the name of the book. Angela Fortunato is the lovely author of it. Until we're together again, may God bless you. Bye-bye now.

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3: O guardian angel, whom God in his infinite mercy has appointed over me, enlighten, protect, direct, and govern me this day. 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

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And today, we're welcoming back Michael and Maria Ruiz Scapalanda to our show, and they're visiting from the Archdiocese of Oklahoma City, where Michael serves as the chancellor. And they are helping to promote the cause of the canonization for Blessed Stanley Rother. Mm. Now, you can go out to the website, this is important, rotherdoc.com, and the DOC stands for documentary. So it's rotherdoc.com. And there's a trailer there. You can click on it, watch

0: the trailer to the movie, which we're going to be talking about in this show. You want to see it. It's very heartwarming, and you want to see it. You want to know the beauty of his life. You want to know the beauty of his heart as a priest and his love for the people and the shepherd that he was. And he was a good, holy servant son of the church.
1: Yes.
0: And we're grateful for his witness here on earth and in heaven.
1: Amen. He was declared servant of God, venerable, blessed now. And hopefully he's going to go through the canonization process, be recognized as a saint throughout the whole world. American Martyr, the Stanley Rother story, that's a full-length film, mm-hmm. right? Martin Sheen does the kind of commentary on it, reads things through. Something for the whole family. It's August 24th.
0: Mm-hmm.
1: Is it the 24th? 25th, 26th.
0: Mm-hmm. And then
1: in Spanish, 27th. So 25th is coming up. But just go to rotherdoc.com, rotherdoc.com, and you'll learn the whole story of Father Stan, and you'll be all tuned in with the film. This is something that the whole family should go to.
0: Mm-hmm.
1: And you want to be encouraged. You want to say, well, I want my children to be faithful. I don't want them to wander from the faith. Well, get them to know Father Stanley, who's not dead, he's alive. I mean, he's dead, but he's alive. And he's a blessed. And people in Oklahoma there really get that and are intimate with him, asking favors from him. You can join in with that. So this is a great opportunity for the church to be the church and make petition of Father Stanley. Maybe your mom, your dad, I want my kids to go all the way with being a Catholic. I want them to be strong, I want them to be courageous and to stand. Especially for the poor and for the needy. So this is a great opportunity. But we'd like to take a moment to remind you that EWTN is only made possible through the generosity of viewers like you. 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And thank you for all of you that have given over the years to this great work. You're an important part of this EWTN family and sharing the gospel with the world, the whole world. We'll be right back. Plenty more to come. Please don't go away.

0: Here in the Andes Mountains, a rose blossomed, nurtured by the grace of God and sustained by her tremendous faith. Rose of Lima would become the first American-born saint and a champion for indigenous people. To Rose, everything was possible. When she saw suffering, she opened her home to care for the poor and dispossessed. When she felt temptation, she took on severe penances to save countless souls. When her actions were questioned, she calmly resisted those who would silence her. By living an extraordinary life of service, St. Rose of Lima gave hope to many and inspiration to all. Her unwavering devotion, her astounding miracles, and her fascinating life are testimony to the incredible power of one woman's faith. 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

0: Welcome back. We are at home with Jim and Joy, and our guests today are Michael and Maria Ruiz Scapalanda, who is going to be promoting the cause and the canonization for Blessed Stanley Rother. You could go out to the website. We're excited that you go out there because they're promoting a movie that we're going to be talking about. It's American Martyr, the Stanley Rother Story. So it's rotherdoc.com.
1: August 25th, 26th. 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
0: Yes.
1: So we really want to support this. It's not like you're doing anybody a favor. They're doing you a favor by letting you know Father Stanley and to be intimate with him. You can also go to archokc.org/Rother Cause. archokc.org/Rother Cause, the cause of Father Rother. And so this isn't completed yet. We want him declared a saint throughout the entire world. And the church, in a sense, they say the church makes saints, but in a sense, they don't. You know, he's a saint, and they recognize that he's a saint, and they're saying, we're telling you, as far as everything we can say, he is a saint. And we're stating this to you. Yeah.
0: Well, tell our family a little bit about Blessed Stan, as you call him. And recap, so then the next thing we want to do is talk about the movie and the documentary that is so well done. So tell us about where he is, who he was, and where it is right
1: now.
0: In
1: the shrine, yeah.
2: Stanley Rother was born during a dust storm, and during the Dust Bowl in 1935. He's the oldest of four children to a devout German-American Catholic family from Okarchi, Oklahoma. Grew up involved in FAA and, you know, Future Farmers, Future Farmers of America. Everybody thought he was going to become a farmer. On the same night, his senior year of high school and his sister's junior, he announced he was going to the seminary, and his sister announced she was becoming a nun.
1: Wow.
0: Right.
1: What a family.
2: So two kids leaving.
1: Ordained in 63.
2: He was ordained in 63, okay, but it took him a long time. He failed Latin. He was kicked out of his first seminary.
1: Is it okay for you to tell that?
2: Yes. Yeah.
1: Yeah. Yeah. That's an important part.
0: That's part of his holiness,
2: yeah,
0: though, right?
2: Holiness.
0: It's not perfection, right?
2: His rector said, Stanley, there's a lot of ways to honor God and serve God, and the priesthood's not for you.
1: Oh, my gosh.
2: But the bishop disagreed and sent him to Mount St. Mary's in Emmitsburg, Maryland, where he persisted and became a priest in 63. And in 1968, he joined the Oklahoma City Mission in Guatemala, where he served until he was martyred on July 28th of 81. Mm-hmm. What's fascinating about him is that there are people that knew him that are still around. Mm-hmm. But anyway, you go ahead and add.
3: I was going to add to that is simply the connection. Okarchi, Oklahoma, northwest of Oklahoma City, you know, the center of the... What do they call it? The breadbasket of America.
2: Wheat.
3: And Santiago Atitlan on the shores of a volcanic lake. Yet the center of Father Stan, where he got his values, faith, family, and farming. And when he got to Santiago Atitlan, those are exactly the things that he could do with them and connect with them. They are farmers, and he was really discussing with them anything about how to farm better and all of that, but helping them to have their own farming co-op instead of going to work for somebody else, like to help them out of poverty. So farming, family, they're centered on family, and they're centered on that big church in the middle of town. And only God can see that those things connect. I mean, here's a gringo from Okarchi, Oklahoma, who has become one with the Zutu Hill Mayans there.
0: But
3: it's beautiful.
0: It was a perfect marriage.
3: It's beautiful.
0: And even in his seminary discerning, the bishop discerned that this man had a heart to be a pastor.
2: Yes.
0: So he wasn't going to be a theological professor.

0: professor, and he wasn't going to teach philosophy, but he discerned his heart, and he sent him to Mount St. Mary and said, give him a second look. And there he excelled, and he did well, right?
1: Yeah.
0: And then when he went into placement to who he really was, he was the heart of a priest. Right. He was the heart of a servant. He was the heart of a shepherd to the people, and they adored him.
1: Yes. Mm-hmm.
2: Share with us more about the movie, because it's coming up. 25th, 26th, right? Yeah. Trying to get that right. And the 27th, there's not much time. They need to go to the website, rothardoc.com. Whole churches should go. Family should go. Mm-hmm. Homeschool moms and dad, take your kids. Everybody just be a part of this to see something so beautiful visually. You wrote the book, you know, The Shepherd That Didn't Run. Is that my saying?
1: Yes.
2: Shepherd That Didn't Run. Why do we need a movie if we got the book?
1: Because I think we need any possible instrument that will just help us get his story out. Like I said, being from a small town in the middle of the country, it's not quite, you know, the East Coast, West Coast importance. So we want to make sure that we do our part in getting his name, his story, and why we think that he is and will be declared a saint.
3: Mm-hmm. And the story's resonating. When we first started talking about this, the people that we were at Carmel Communications that we were consulting with said, we can probably get this in maybe 600 or 700 theaters around the country. It's going to be in over 1,000 theaters.
2: Oh my gosh! Wow.
3: So the theaters are really being attracted to this, and pre-sales are going well. Mm-hmm. So it's an exciting opportunity.
1: We
3: mentioned that Martin Sheen is narrating the English. Father Capo, I think that's how you say his name, narrated the Spanish.
1: Rafael Capo. Mm-hmm.
0: Yeah. Wow. Beautiful.
2: So then I guess after the movie's done, that it'll be available in CD or video of some kind?
3: Yeah, we haven't got that far, but Fathom Entertainment has the license for a period of time. Mm-hmm. Then I think we'll go to licensing. Yeah. We've already had several schools, parishes, want to license the movie, and so we'll do that. And then I think the next step after that would be some streaming services.
2: What are the sequences in the movie? I mean, how early back do we go? Is it to his youth, his family? Or does it just go right into the conflict there in Guatemala, the Civil War? What are we seeing?
1: I think one of the gifts of the movie is that not many of us are going to be able to go to Okarchi, Oklahoma, and Santiago Atitlan. So you have these filmmakers who bring it home to you. Mm-hmm. Putting the setting, the cinematography of the documentary is just gorgeous, and being able to see those wheat fields of Okarchi, you get the sense of the man of the land and why he was, how he was, and where he became himself. And then he goes to Santiago Atitlan, and we get to see the people who knew him, the place as he knew it. Not much has changed there. People still speak Zutuhil is the main language.
3: And I would add to that that we have a 20-minute documentary that we did for the beatification.
1: Yes. Mm-hmm.
3: And the beauty of this feature-length documentary is it does delve into who he was.
2: Yeah.
3: Who is this man who said yes? Mm-hmm. He's on a death list. He comes home to Oklahoma at the request of both his parishioners for his safety and also people in Oklahoma. And he ultimately decides to go back, and he said, I promised my people I'd be home for Holy Week. Mm-hmm. And he was, knowing that he was on a death list.
1: Mm-hmm.
3: So what led up to him being able to say yes to what God was calling? And so the film really kind of can delve into that background of his character and the community in which his character was formed.
1: And in a very real way, I think Father Stan tells his own story. In the documentary, there's a lot that is said from his letters home and to family, but also to the Catholics in Oklahoma who are sponsoring the mission.
0: Mm-hmm.
1: So we want everyone to be able to connect with him, but if you just even watch it, I don't have to convince you. You will be convinced. Like you said, this is a gift to the people in the U.S., get to know this man, because he is our gift, and we should be claiming him as a great example

0: I won't be going to Santiago Atitlan, and many of us will never have to face martyrdom the way he did. But my holy path to sainthood is in my own details of my everyday life. Mm-hmm. And Father Stan lives that in little ways and big ways. I'm convinced that his martyrdom was simply one more step on that giving of his whole heart to the people, mm-hmm. and to being the right and the best priest that he could be. Mm-hmm. So that's an example for me. That touches me very deeply.
1: Right. It's like he didn't become something else. Right.
0: Yes,
1: he just
0: exactly.
1: was what he was. He was born and raised in the farm. He was an altar boy. His parents poured their faith into him. He caught the faith. The sister caught the faith. And then wasn't it true that he and his sister were simultaneously discerning, but never told each other?
2: Never told each other.
0: Right? Isn't that something?
2: But when you think about it, they're German Catholics. And German
1: right.
2: States,
1: I know they, those
2: they
1: Germans.
2: Say, they don't say a whole, they don't say a whole
1: no,
2: lot.
1: No, they hold their cards close.
2: That's why
1: I didn't marry a German.
2: Yeah. But it's one of the amazing transformations, because when he's in seminary, is the weather was 68 degrees today and it was
0: right.
2: overcast. That's the extent of what he's writing.
0: Always the weather.
2: But his letters home from Guatemala mm-hmm. are very intimate, and they show the devolving situation and, mm-hmm. and the danger that's coming in a very real way. And that had to not have been natural to him to write in such detail.
1: What a gift of courage God had given him after he sent him back.
2: Right?
1: Yes. What a great gift of courage.
3: No greater love is there than this, than a man lays down his life for his friends. So he emulated that in the Lord. And a good shepherd stays with the sheep. A poor shepherd sees the wolf coming and he flees.
2: Yeah.
3: And if, it has to be supernatural in him. But a man who deals with his death, and evidently he dealt with his death before his death happened, is a dangerous man.
2: Right.
3: You know, because you can't induce him to something else. You can't buy him out. You can't. And evidently his opposition knew this.
0: Mm-hmm.
3: And so much of it. But the seed did go into the ground, and it's blossoming in Guatemala, Oklahoma, all over the country. And now it will go throughout the whole world. Yeah. What in particular, was there any particular scenes there that really moved you? You have witnesses from people that from Guatemala. Were there any family that spoke or other people that spoke? Who stood out to you? What were they trying to share that they wanted you to know, us to know?
0: I was surprised by the one that got to me. It's one of his catechists. And first he describes how Father Stan brought the faith to him, brought the Gospels alive to him, and how much it affected him to be asked to be trained to go out and share that faith with others. And so here he is, after all these years, 45 years, describing how this affected Santiago Atitlan, his church, and him. Mm. And he said, "Our lives will never be the same. I think of him every day." Mm. And I thought, wow, after all this time, it is still so tangible to this man. Mm-hmm. And that is the gift of a saint, I think, that when you're with them, it kind of rubs on you, right?
3: And we hear that term, missionary disciple.
0: Mm-hmm. Mm-hmm.
3: So this guy is sharing, "I came into a greater intimacy.
0: Mm-hmm.
3: I'm a disciple of the Lord, but I understood I had to become a missionary. So I want to catechize people. I want them to know. I want them to come into this intimacy. I want to know what the church teaches." And that's beautiful when you get to lead someone to the Lord that understands it's not just about you now. You have to make disciples that make disciples that make disciples that make disciples. That guy got that.
2: And he was a disciple. One story that's told in the movie that stands out to me is this couple brought a child to him one night. And they said, "Father, we had twins and we can't afford both of them."
0: Mm.
2: And he took the child. And until he found a family to take care of him, mm-hmm. he got up at night with the child, fed the child, changed the child's diaper,
0: mm-hmm.
2: That just shows
1: you're the oldest of five. You got that.
2: You got
1: home training.
2: That's exactly.
3: We're going to take a break at this point. Hold you over for the final segment. Just be thinking and praying about one in particular you'd want to share with the EWTN family.
0: Absolutely.
3: We'll be right back. There's plenty more to come. Please don't go away.
2: Yeah.

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12: Welcome back. We're wrapping up our conversation with Michael and Maria Ruiz Scaparlanda. So we just have a few minutes left, and you're so intimately yoked with Blessed Stanley Rother. So what would you want our family to know as you conclude this time?
13: For me, it's a threefold invitation. One, go see the movie, August 25th, 26th in English, 27th in Spanish. 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
12: Amen.
13: Second, come to Oklahoma City. Come to our beautiful 2,000-seat shrine dedicated to Blessed Stanley Rother. Make a pilgrimage to Oklahoma City. It's right in the crossroads of America, right at I-40 and I-35.
14: It's a special place.
13: And then third, pray for Stanley Rother's intercession.
14: Who doesn't need a miracle, right?
13: We all need miracles. And one of these might be the miracle that gets him canonized.
12: Mm-hmm. Beautiful.
14: Beautiful.
12: Your thoughts as we close out?
14: I have been honored to bring Stanley to life in my own life by writing the book and by participating in this film, and now by being the promoter of the cause for the Archdiocese. And I have been changed forever. I guess that's why the catechist touched me so, but I want people to experience that. He is a saint for our time, mm-hmm. and we need saints. We need them to be contemporary. We need them to be local.
13: We need to be ordinary.
14: Mm-hmm. Yes, an ordinary like him.
12: Mm-hmm. Beautiful. Well, thank you so much.
14: Thank you.
12: For continuing to promote the life and legacy of Father Stanley. May it be the Lord's will for his canonization all over this world. May he hasten that coming.
13: Well, thank you.
12: You're always welcome here.
14: Thank you for having us.
12: I love having you.
13: Yeah, thank you so
14: very much.
13: It's been a joy.
12: Very much. We've got about a minute left. I want to read the prayer that they ask us to pray for favors from Father Stanley. Blessed Stanley, our brother, you poured out your life in service and spilled your blood as a witness to the faithfulness of God's love. Those you love so deeply and serve so completely knew you to be their pastor and their priest, interceding for them as their open door to the presence of Christ. Pray for us now and intercede on our behalf as we ask you to

Walk with us on our journey through life, that the redeeming presence of Jesus might touch us now and restore us to wholeness and peace. And there's more, through Jesus Christ, our Lord. Ask for Father Stanley's intercession on your behalf. What a gift God's given.

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0: The Holy Father's prayer intention for the month of August is for evangelization in the city. 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

0: Well, good evening and welcome back to the Journey Home program. My name is John-Mark Grodi. I'm host here at EWTN. And we have this great privilege once again to come together to hear a story of faith and conversion. We're joined tonight by T.J. Nielsen. He's a former evangelical. And you can check out some of his work at evangelicalcatholicism.com and bonechurchrevival.com. We'll get into both those later. But T.J., it's great to have you here.
1: Thanks
0: on the show.
1: Thanks for having me.
0: Came into the church in 2004.
1: Yep, on the Feast of the Immaculate Conception, actually.
0: Oh, right, wonderful.
1: Yep.
0: Awesome. Well, again, thank you for being here.
1: Thanks for having me.
0: Always an honor always interesting to hear these stories, but also to be and part of the continuing journey, because sharing your story is part of the continuing journey. So thanks for sharing it with us. Let's go back to the beginning. Tell us a little bit about your background and childhood.
1: Yeah, I grew up in Tucson, Arizona.
0: Okay.
1: So we moved there when I was three from Santa Barbara, California. I was the youngest of four kids. My dad was the principal of a small Christian school, and we grew up in a church. It was a Baptist church that the pastor ended up becoming a PCA, Presbyterian Church for America pastor, so it definitely had that sort of lean.
0: Okay.
1: When I tell people in the South where I live now that it was independent Baptist, that has a very different connotation.
0: Right.
1: What it means is just it wasn't officially connected with a specific denomination.
0: Right.
1: Anyway, that's where I grew up. I have older siblings. I homeschooled. And it's funny, in high school, my senior year, we had this Christian living class. And one of the things that we had to do was we had to give our testimony. Like every single person to give their

0: testimony. And I remember freaking out at the time because there is a pressure, I guess, when coming from a Baptist background, evangelical background, of knowing like, okay, this was like my conversion moment.
1: Right.
0: And I'm like, I had no conversion moment. Mm-hmm. And I remember thinking about that and even like talking to my mom, and she's like, well, like God brings people to him in two ways. One is either through like dramatically bad things mm-hmm. that happen in their lives, or the other is the total lack of bad things.
1: Right. Right.
0: And it was one of those things where I'm like, oh, I obviously to me, it was the total lack of bad things.
1: Did you have a prayer life? Did you have a relationship?
0: No, absolutely. And like, I didn't remember a single time in my life where I did not believe like in the bodily resurrection, that Christ was truly God. Like, all of the basics of Christianity, I don't remember a single time in my life when I was not talking to God and praying, when I wasn't reading the Bible.
1: Yeah.
0: Like, it was like, there was no moment. I just, and I think it was a testament to my parents that it was just imbued every aspect of our life.
1: Which is comforting to hear for parents, right? Like, sometimes it just, it does work, right?
0: Yeah, no, it really does work. Like, and they don't, and sometimes they don't go astray. And like, they really do believe the things that are there. And it was, I mean, especially as, I mean, having worked in a church for 10 years and having taught marriage preparation, one of the things I always told all the men is like, your kids, they look at what you do.
1: Yeah.
0: And it's a testament, especially to my father, like that he was the one that he believed and took it all so seriously, that I believed and took it all so seriously. Yeah. So that's sort of the background where I was. And I mean, going all the way through like high school, there was certain things that bothered me. Like I felt like I was like, I believed it all. Like, but my entire childhood all the way through, there was definitely every time we'd go to church, just about, especially when I got to high school, there was, I was very dissatisfied with especially the corporate worship portion, in that I don't know if it was just me and my contrarian nature, but things like praise and worship music really bothered me. I felt like there was a richness that was just utterly lacking. But at the same time, I felt like the intellectual side. So when you talk about like truth, goodness, and beauty, like I was, there was a lot of goodness in like the examples of these good Christian men when I got to high school that were living lives as they should. Like the truth portion as I was like learning was tremendous. So like, especially my junior year of high school, my dad taught a class. It was called Christian Perspectives, but it was basically, it was a logic and sort of Christian worldview class.
1: Interesting. Yeah.
0: And so it was like, I always sort of, I mean, you probably watch this, but I was going to say, I always credit him, especially for my conversion, because of the fact it was that class, especially where it was that emphasis of having to have like a consistent worldview. And basically a consistent worldview where there, you can't separate truth into different buckets of like, here's the sacred truth, here's secular. Like, no, God's truth is in all things. And it's something that's received. So it was like learning to combat relativism and all of this together in this logical way while being deeply like, biblical as you're doing it, that I feel like laid the intellectual foundation that led towards my converting later. But then there, like I said, there was that dissatisfaction of, especially with that corporate worship portion, where I remember when I got to my senior year of high school, that there was the next class in the school where there was a great teacher who was the assistant principal of the school, John O'Hare. And it was a Christian living class where it was supposed to be like, okay, you've gotten the intellectual framework, how do you sort of live it out within your life? And we'd go through all sorts of different topics. But one of the things that stuck with me especially was when we got to this portion of like, okay, what is church? And I remember we had to do this exercise. So like, okay, what are the necessary elements for church? And so we were all like writing down things like, well, you have to have a sermon. You have to have all these things. And I remember at the time, like we had to read them all out, that there was one kid who was kind of, it was a little bit odder kid in the class. I remember him saying sacraments. And I literally asking the person next to me, I'm like, what's a sacrament? I've never heard that term in my entire life. So that stuck with me. But I remember like the conclusion of it was, as we came up with like, okay, here are the necessary elements. Like you could just meet in a park and have those necessary elements. Like, but that's not intellectually satisfying. Like there's something missing within that.
1: How did you think, what was your awareness of other Christian denominations and maybe even the Catholic Church at this point in your life? Like, were they wrong? Were they just different ways of approaching the truth?
0: No, they were wrong. Okay. So, because I mean, especially as you get like the intellectual level of a high schooler, you tend to like to be a little like intellectually superior. So there's

0: There's a reason why like high schoolers become a little libertarian at times and then also like lean into their Calvinism because it makes you intellectually feel good. But then actually one of my older brothers at that same time, he was a student at Hillsdale College and he converted to Catholicism.
1: Really? That must have been a surprise.
0: Yeah. So it was a total surprise. Wow. But I was a contrarian at the time. So I remember he came home and I had made a giant poster of like where I'd written this three solas, like sola fide, sola gratia, and put it over his bed so that when he came home, like that's what he would be going to, that's to really sleep funny. With. And actually it was interesting as I ended up going to the same school later.
1: Yeah.
0: It was almost like him, the fact that he became a Catholic was an obstacle, actually. People say, oh, did you become Catholic because your brother did? I'm like, no, it's despite the fact that my brother did.
1: Right.
0: Because it was very hard for me to do something that my brother had already done.
1: Oh, wow. Okay, well, what happened next?
0: So the big thing was going to college. And going to Hillsdale College is why I became Catholic. And the reason why is I remember showing up and there was multiple people that were immediately, because I guess when my brother converted it, he's a very vocal person. It made a vocal splash, even though there was a lot of people that converted at the school. Mm-hmm. So there was a lot of people from the moment I got there, like, oh, you're going to become Catholic like your brother? And I'd be like, no, absolutely not. That's never going to happen.
1: Yeah.
0: And I remember even my RA, my dorm, who was a Lutheran at the time, who's now my Catholic brother-in-law, him saying, asking the same thing the first day. And I'm like, no, there's no chance ever that that's going to happen. And then I had my first semester, took class just on the Western heritage and started going through Western history. And I studied history in high school, mm-hmm. but there's certain things that get glossed over that you just never learn about.
1: Yeah.
0: And especially when we got to the Arian heresy and learned about the first ecumenical council
1: mm-hmm.
0: at the Council of Nicaea in 325. And it was like getting hit with an intellectual hammer. Like, I've never heard of any of this, like, and getting smacked with the authority question of the church, like, okay, at the time in 325, even a majority of the bishops in the entire Catholic Church at that point were Arians. They didn't believe that Jesus was fully God.
1: Yeah.
0: And yet you have this moment where you have the first calling of an ecumenical council of all the bishops under the authority of the Pope. And if we can't trust that God's going to keep them from error, like, how do I know that I'm not the Arian?
1: Right.
0: And that was probably the number one moment in my entire life that changed the course of everything.
1: Yeah.
0: And so it was one of my best friend in college that he was going through a lot of this at the exact same moment. And this started like this firestorm of discussions. It's like Stephen Gaetano. So, I mean, we started getting into discussions with all of our friends and stuff about this. And I remember going on an intervarsity retreat right after we got there and talking about this very issue. And we're driving in the car with this girl and he's next to me in the back seat. And he's like, yeah, so we're all reading the scripture the same way. Like, you say this means this. I say it means this. How do I know I'm not the Arian? And she just, I remember her turning and going like, the Holy Spirit just tells me you're wrong. And I remember him saying, well, I'm pretty sure that's actually your emotions, which didn't go over very well. But anyway, that was like the intellectual point where like, okay, I need to take this seriously.
1: Yeah.
0: Like, and so it was at that point where I'm like, okay, I'm going to start looking into some of these other obstacles. Mm-hmm. Because I'd never thought I was going to even really look into the theology of it. I had wanted something a little bit deeper on a liturgical, like church experience. And so the first issue I looked into was that of the real presence. And part of it was because me and my friend Stephen, we had started going to sort of a high church Anglican church because he had grown up in a similar background, but in New Jersey. And his parents actually had been Catholic and then had left the Catholic Church. And so he had a little bit of that, but similar background. And we were like, okay, we're both history majors. We love the history. Like, is it possible to have like something a little deeper than we grew up with? So we started going to this Anglican church where they did claim that they believed in the true presence. So being faced with the authority issue, struggling with this, and that was a semester long struggle for sure. But then the true presence that someone, I don't know if it was my brother or someone, mm-hmm. gave me the book, The Hidden Manna by James.

0: O'Connor, and just reading through that was one, it was like I had never read scripture before when it came to the Eucharist, mm-hmm. but then two, of just realizing like, oh, every single Christian for 1500 years, except for one weird guy in the 800s,
1: yeah.
0: believed in the true presence. And not only that, but they were like, when it came to being martyred, and they're like, oh, we're going to kill you because you're a cannibal. And they're like, all right, kill us. Like, you don't die for something unless you truly believe it.
1: Yeah.
0: And then also what tied in with that belief in the true presence was what learning about black masses mm-hmm. and Satanism, and that the one thing that they need is a consecrated host.
1: Yeah.
0: And so that started, like, well, maybe there's something a little more there than I realized.
1: Yeah.
0: So that was like that first step.
1: Sure.
0: But then it was, okay, so I'm like, all right, maybe I can still have this, mm-hmm. be Anglican, have beautiful liturgy, there's incense, like there's some great stuff. Maybe I can do some intellectual backflips with the authority thing, mm-hmm. so I don't have to do what my brother did, etc. But then it was at the same time, sort of one after one, I'm like, okay, I should just keep investigating these different topics, and just to make, because I kind of wanted one that would be a red, like such a red flag that it would stop me from ever having to become Catholic.
1: Right.
0: So it was like one after one, and I started listening. I mean, I discovered the EWTN, like audio library.
1: Yeah.
0: So like I'm listening to Patrick Madrid, like listening to all these one after another. Mm-hmm. And they were, this is, I would say, the portion where apologetics is, where it wasn't convincing me to become Catholic, but it was knocking down barriers.
1: Yeah.
0: When I started going through. And then, so it was, okay, one thing after another, but it wasn't quite getting me there. And I would listen to something on like papal authority. I would call and have like an hour long conversation with my dad about it, back and forth. And it, I would get to the point where I'm like, okay, like if I believe the authority portion, like I can accept it. Mm-hmm. Like it's not gonna be a red flag that just stops everything.
1: Right.
0: So that was sort of a journey that was going on, especially in that first semester.
1: Yeah. What was your dad thinking about these questions you were asking?
0: He was very patient with me.
1: Okay.
0: Good. I think he was getting frustrated as he saw one after another and he didn't agree. Right. But he was very patient, kind.
1: Well, I'm sure he certainly instilled in you this truth-seeking element. So I'm sure that was... He was, again, maybe troubled by some of the conclusions, but certainly seeing you seeking truth and seeking real answers.
0: Yeah, and I think the fact my brother had gone through and he had seen with my brother that, like, he still truly did have a deep relationship with Jesus Christ. And that, a lot of the fundamentals that he was most concerned about were still there.
1: Yeah.
0: So that was happening, but then there was, like, moments, I guess they're beauty moments or emotional moments that happen along the way mm-hmm. that draw... like something deeper. And so one of them, I mean, a couple of them that were really stick with me, but the one especially is I got invited to my first mass. And it wasn't just like an ordinary mass. It was just one of my suite mates who was a Catholic and a couple of guys, they invited me and a few of other friends who weren't Catholic to go to a high Mozart mass in Jackson, Michigan at St. Mary Star of the Sea. And I remember we went and like, we didn't emotionally know her to like put any of this. We're like, I've never seen anything like this in my entire life. I remember my friend Steven, like he was just blown away and it stuck with him. I mean, 25 years later that there was this family in front of us with these little blonde girls in these veils. And he was like, I kind of want that to be my family. Like, I mean, as we're experiencing this, and actually a crazy story with that was, probably around 10 years ago, I was speaking at a Catholic conference in California, and it was at this very fancy, like swanky resort. And my wife was there with me. And the first night when they put us in this room and there's these loud, like people talking outside the windows all night. And we're like, we're going to have to get a new room in the morning. Someone tries to get into our room in the middle of the night. And they're like, that doesn't usually happen at this nice of hotels. So at 8 a.m, we get a new room and they're like, oh, I think you asked for a new room last night. And I'm like, nope, didn't do that. Please give us a new room. So go down the hall to the new room. I open the door to the new room and there's someone asleep in the bed. And I like slam the door shut and I'm like, oh my gosh, this is horrifying. So that night the conference opens and you sit at these tables with random people. And I sit next to this guy. He was a priest. And he introduces himself and he's like, hey, I'm Father Timothy Nelson. And I'm like, oh, I'm Timothy Nielsen. And we shake hands. I'm like, isn't that funny? And then he starts telling this story. He's like, it was really weird. He's like, this morning, someone walked in my room while I was still asleep. And I'm like, oh my gosh, that was me. They got our names mixed up. And so anyway, I asked him where he's from. He's like, oh, I'm the pastor of Stella Maris or St. Mary Star of the Sea in Jackson, Michigan. So I told him the story, I'm like, of going to my very first mass and it being this touchstone that was so necessary to my conversion. And he's like, I said that mass.
1: That's amazing.
0: So with almost the exact same name. So
1: That's incredible.
0: So anyway, that touchstone though of that moment, continuing to study these things one after another. Then there was like sort of some moments of that, I would say the goodness portion, mm-hmm. where you're having conversations with people all the time, but there was two things that really, like goodness as in like fulfilling that purpose in your life, that had huge impact in that same semester. Was one was, I don't even remember where I got it either, is I got a copy of George Weigel's Witness to Hope. Mm-hmm. And I think I reread the first 100 pages, probably like five times.
1: Which that's
0: biography of John Paul II.
1: That's right. Right.
0: And that the first 100 pages of telling like his story of his life in Poland, I just couldn't stop reading it. And I just read it probably at least five times in that semester. Yep. And then I also discovered when I was going through that EWTN library, I came across this guy named Fulton Sheen, who I'd never heard of before, and discovered the videos of his show. And I think I watched every episode over the course of the semester.
1: Yeah.
0: And I mean, I think that was a huge portion of the conversion.
1: Because when you meet them, when you meet a person like John Paul II, St. Pope John Paul II, and I think still blessed or venerable.
0: I think venerable. Sheen. I can't remember.
1: He's getting
0: trying
1: there,
0: to remember.
1: Though. He's
0: before.
1: On his way there, right?
0: Yeah.
1: Maybe by the time I'm in this area. Yeah. But when you meet them, whether in real life or through, you know, reading their biography, right, you encounter something that is, again, it goes beyond the intellectual.
0: Yeah, there's something right? you want.
1: There's something incredible there,
0: yeah.
1: right? This person who has imitated Christ, who has surrendered their life to Christ, it's palpable, right? Like, you know when you encounter somebody like that. Was the concept of the communion of saints and of kind of like looking to such figures, is that sort of a new thing for you, or do you have some of that in your background?
0: I mean, there is like an informal portion of it within Protestantism, because like Hebrews, the cloud of witnesses, like we're all praying for each other.
1: Right.
0: But I wasn't intellectually thinking about it.
1: Yeah.
0: It was more like, oh, who's this? I'll watch this one episode. I need to watch another.
1: Yeah.
0: I need to watch another. And because there was just something about it that drew me in.
1: Yeah.
0: And so,
1: yeah.
0: Yeah, so it wasn't an anti-portion, but then there was different elements as I was going through that were sort of knocking down these pillars one by one. And I would say it was interesting that all of them, I was looking to see if there was like something that would stop, almost like I knew this was inevitable because of that authority question, mm-hmm. but rather than looking for like proofs to become a Catholic,
1: mm-hmm.
0: I felt like I intellectually need to look for the obstacles to see if there's something there.
1: Yeah.
0: And because a portion of them, like ultimately a lot of them is like, okay, like you can't proof text it. Mm-hmm. So it's either the authority thing's right or not.
1: Right.
0: So that's, I mean, that's
1: authority.
0: Where it comes back to time and time again.
1: Right.
0: Well, and sorry, what?
1: Let's take a little break there. You know, so again, you've encountered this stuff, truth, goodness, beauty, these different things that, that led you up to the edge there, but let's take a break and we'll come back and hear what pushed you over the edge.
0: Okay.
1: The rest of the journey. So stay tuned. We'll be back in just a couple minutes to hear the rest of TJ's story. If you go to chnetwork.org, especially if you are someone who is a convert to the Catholic Church, or you're thinking of becoming Catholic, maybe you're asking a lot of these same questions, you're on a lot of these intellectual journeys that TJ has been describing. Again, maybe the truth side in terms of the doctrines and the authority, all those questions, or maybe the encounter with the Mass or the encounter with one of great saints and heroes of the church has piqued your interest. 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
1: From EWTN News Nightly in Washington, D.C., I'm Eric Rosales with an EWTN News Link. The United States national debt has hit a historic new milestone. The Treasury Department says the figure has now reached a record $40 trillion. Financial experts say several factors, like the rising cost of the military, social safety net programs, and tax cuts, are driving up that number. Russia has launched a massive nighttime aerial attack on the capital city of Ukraine. At least 16 people were killed and 40 others injured in the Kyiv area and the surrounding region. Russia claims that it hit an industrial site involved in missile production. Pope Leo XIV is meeting with Lebanese President Osef Aoun at the Vatican. Aoun is urging the Holy Father to continue supporting the Israeli withdrawal from occupied Lebanese territory. He also thanked the Pope for his efforts to seek an end to the conflict. We'll see you tonight.
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0: Welcome back to the Journey Home program. We're entering the second half of our hour tonight, speaking with TJ Nielsen, former evangelical. You know, before we get back to your story, tell us a little bit about evangelicalcatholicism.com, evangelicalcatholicism.com, and the Bone Church Revival.
1: Okay, yeah. So the Center for Evangelical Catholicism, it's a nonprofit that I run with Father, that I founded with Father J. Scott Newman out of Greenville, South Carolina. And anyway, what the idea behind it is, like, St. Dominic was called the evangelical man. It's like spreading the gospel, especially within the church.
0: Okay.
1: So, I mean, we do all sorts of different things, but one of the things that we do is a weekly podcast called Bone Church Revival.
0: Got it.
1: And part of that is, like, trying to look for, like, this, what Justin Martyr called the seeds of truth within culture. So it's like trying to evangelize by saying, like, hey, that thing that you're looking for, here's where it actually is.
0: Yeah.
1: But then also leaning into the fact, like, instead of being embarrassed by the fact that Catholicism's weird, let's lean into it. And so that's even where the name for that came from. We're like, what are we going to name this podcast? And I'm like, well, we have churches made out of bones. And like, that's it. So
0: nice. Embrace the weirdness.
1: So I do that with Father Jonathan Duncan.
0: Awesome. All right. Okay. So that, again, that's evangelicalcatholicism.com and the Bone Church Revival podcast. Check those out. All right. Well, let's get back to your story, TJ. Again, we left off. You'd been really walking us through, again, truth, beauty, and goodness, these different experiences and this journey you'd been on of asking these questions. I know there's more to tell, but I think, you know, we left off, you know, you particularly had these encounters, literary encounters with St. Pope John Paul II and Archbishop Fulton Sheen. So what happened after that? What was next in the journey?
1: Yeah. So I guess there the next thing that really was like the linchpin of anything else was that I didn't know who he was. I'd never heard of him at the time. But the Catholic Society on campus brought Scott Hahn to come and speak. And somehow me and a couple of my friends got invited to sort of everything. So I went out to dinner with Scott Hahn. Wow. Then we went to a special like Q&A session with him all afternoon, and then and went and listened to him speak that night. And at the end of it, it was one of those things where it wasn't just me, it was my friend Stephen, but then his older brother, Matthew Gaetano, who actually now teaches history at Hillsdale, that as we went through all of this and we're at all of this together, that it was kind of like all of the keys going like into place intellectually, where just everything starts clicking. And how so is not just like the intellectual arguments, but it's this basic sacramental worldview that I had never actually seen the gospel presented in that way, the scriptures presented in that way, where it's the sacraments are the key of, it's the Rosetta Stone of understanding all of it. So where you go back and you're like, I understand salvation history now in a way I never understood it before. Like where you can even see from like those, I mean, the nature of the sacraments of being like participatory and like God using physical things that we can actually like feel. He lets us participate in his greatest works, knowing that we're only ever going to screw it up. And yet, and he uses the way he uses foreshadowing and typology and all of that through everything, that it was, like I said, it blew all three of our minds where we walked out and we're like, all right, we have to become Catholic.
0: Wow.
1: Like there's no way around this. Now the work has to begin.
0: Yeah.
1: So that was, it's not like anything, like that was the deciding point where we knew this had to happen and we had to start studying. And so the three of us, like, we started going through topic after another. Yeah. And it was, I think it was also providential that even though he hadn't been there, my brother came into town at that week. He was discerning with the diocese at the time. And he invited us. He's like, hey, you guys want to come to Mass on Sunday? Which none of us had. And we went and I never missed a Mass since in 3 years. And it was one of those things where it was like, despite like the beauty in that case, because it went from like, okay, I'm going to this Anglican church where they are doing, there's the smells, the bells, the music was beautiful. It was in this old wooden chapel that had been like hand carved to like, well, like the Catholic church in Hillsdale, Michigan, it was like one church for the entire county. And yes, you have the college there, but you also, it's an old blue collar, like town with the factory that had been turned down, closed down. The wonderful priest who was there at the time, Father Tom Butler, who was this larger than life, like Irishman from rural Texas, who spent the first 10 years of his priesthood as the pastor at an all-black parish in Flint, Michigan. And he would lean over the pulpit and like it was, but then the music was the old, like, I mean, the worst music of the 70s. Okay. So it was one of those things where it's like, this isn't drawing me in, the beauty. Mm-hmm. But once you can't unring a bell.
0: Yeah.
1: So it's like, once you know what you know, it's I can't not be here or else I'm going to go to hell. Because I mean, it would be a rejection at that point. So that was where we were intellectually. And but it is even there that despite all of that, you like there's a growing to love like every aspect of that parish.
0: Right.
1: And especially like the priest there
0: yeah.
1: who would what he would do was, I mean, he was, like I said, the salty Irishman from rural Texas who probably weighed 400 pounds. And he would do is he would invite all the Catholic men and even some of these non-Catholic men. And he would invite us all to dinner. He would take the wall and only the men, and he would sit there, and then he would give us like the frankest, like spiritual direction that Catholic or that college men need to hear.
0: Yeah.
1: And it'd be like one by one, like, how are you doing? Like, and it was like, it was life changing. Yeah. Like despite it being like not the rapper that you necessarily think is going to draw you in.
0: It sort of it connects me in my mind back to, you know, the notion of the sacramental worldview that, again, God's part of that sacramental worldview is your human nature.
1: Yeah.
0: You know, and that, you know, that there's the intellectual side of things. There's the moral, the will, right? But also this experience of beauty. And God speaks to us through all those. They're all there in the church and they'll all be fulfilled ultimately in heaven. But along the journey, sometimes God, you know, speaks more to one or the other. And sometimes I think maybe in his providence, he allows one to be taken away to help clarify, right? And that experience, you know, some of the beauty was withdrawn for a moment so that you could really get sure about the truth and the goodness there.
1: Yeah.
0: As part of that journey.
1: No, exactly. Especially that goodness portion.
0: Yeah, yeah.
1: And I mean, and another, the sacramental part that what tied it with it, and you see like hands of providence in like weird ways, like, I mean, within conversions and little things that you didn't necessarily think about, was we got invited to, we would occasionally, because we were around, a little over an hour from University of Notre Dame. So the library at Hillsdale was very small. Notre Dame's library is very big. So usually around once a semester, we'd make little pilgrimage to the library, visit Touchdown Jesus. But we would try to, at the time, or I guess it'd be

0: came more of a tradition that would try to tie it in with like go to Vespers at the in the Basilica at Notre Dame while we were there.
1: Nice.
0: And so there was like the first moment I ever smelled incense, like truly in my life, was there, where I can still to this moment like smell it, transports you back. But the sacramentality where it really tied in was I remember coming out. And this is kind of a weird thing, but I remember coming out of Vespers and this being, seeing this group of habited Franciscan monks smoking cigarettes. And I just remember staring at them and thinking like, it's all true. Like the sacramentality of it is all true. Like, and it was, anyway, it was a weird thing, but it was one of those moments where it's like, it hits you, the grace of it.
1: Yeah.
0: So what some people might've seen and been an obstacle for them, but like the goodness of like the physical world was like hammered home at that moment.
1: That's amazing. Yeah. TJ, maybe it's still coming, but how would you say you kind of resolved that? Because again, as you said, the lingering question is just the authority.
0: Yeah. Right?
1: Because ultimately, even with all the stuff you're learning about biblical typology and the sacramentality, you could try to find that in a few different high churches. How did you resolve the authority question?
0: I resolved it by looking at these examples. I was also at the same time in third class started doing a paper on St. Catherine of Siena, just as in a history class, and developed like a very deep friendship with her as I was doing it. And it was one of those moments where it was just like, you just have to put your trust, where it's like, okay. And I was also, I mean, reading other things like John Henry Newman and stuff. And there was a passage from I think it was in a letter he had in there, where there was someone who was just like sitting on the fence and he's like, just man up and make a decision. And it was one of those moments where it's like, okay, well, the purpose of all of this is I want to be with God forever, eternity in heaven. I see the entire sacramental order.
1: Yeah.
0: As like, I mean, we call it the ordinary means of grace, but like, this is the surest way of doing that. And having that deep relationship with God. I see the fruit as it's there. Like, it intellectually makes sense. Take a leap of faith and just like put your trust in God. And like, so that was ultimately, that was what it was. And there's been a few moments in my life where I've had like absolute clarity, like this is the thing you need to do.
1: Right.
0: And so that was one of the moments where like, if you want to get to heaven, this is the thing you need to do.
1: Yeah.
0: I had already done all the reading, like studied the entire catechism, all those things. So I went to the priest and said like, hey, I'm ready to become Catholic. He's like, oh, you want to sign up for RCA? And like, no, I'm ready to become Catholic. Like, I've already done all that. So that's when he's like, okay, how about the Immaculate Conception? Well, you don't have to wait all the way till Easter. I'm like, great. And then it was nice. They did have an RCA class in the parish, but it was, like I said, it was one parish for the entire county. It was a very different experience. And I knew some people that went through it and they actually found a lot of good fruit in it. But what he did was he basically teamed me up with one of the Catholic professors, John Free. And he said, hey, you and John, just meet. And when John says you're prepared, you're prepared. And I remember meeting with him like the first week. He's like, hey, let's go through the catechism. I'm like, I've already read all that. And he's like, well, what about this topic? I'm like, oh, yeah, I've already done all that. And so he's like, all right, we're going to totally change this. And we're going to make this like Catholic experience, like abbreviated RCIA when I came back my sophomore year. So he's like, we're going on a pilgrimage. Like, so we'll start with that. And so I remember, I don't even know where it was, in the middle on someone's farm and somewhere rural, they had a replica of the shrine of like the Black Madonna and like Częstochowa. So we went there. He's like, we're going to go on a retreat. And he took a few of us and we went to the Monastery of the Holy Cross in Chicago, in South Chicago. And actually, that's where I ended up doing my first confession there. Wow. He's like, you're going to experience all of the things that you can't read your way into with Catholicism.
1: Yeah, I mean, confession is a good example of that. It's one thing to read about that on paper, but then to actually do it.
0: Yeah.
1: You know, was that something, I mean, it was new to you, but...
0: No, I mean, and I always, so I taught my parish RCIA for 11 years, and I'd always, when I would get to a lot of different topics, especially when I got to confession, I would always tell them, hey, just so you know, like when you receive your first communion, sometimes people get like an electric thrill. You probably won't. Like certain people feel things, you probably won't. But where you will feel the cathartic experience is your first confession.
1: Yeah.
0: Like that will change everything.
1: Yeah.
0: And so anyway, 100%, that was the case.
1: Yeah, okay.
0: Where it's one of those things where there's like sins that you've been working to overcome, mm-hmm. like your entire life. And then the grace of confession, like mm-hmm. they're gone. Like, so.
1: Yeah. Was the view that you came from in the sort of the Baptist PCA background, the view of justification and sanctification and sort of like the journey with sin and stuff?
0: So I think I actually had a very Catholic like soteriology
1: okay.
0: before, because I remember even in high school, like when, like in that senior year class, that made a lot of sense. The teacher being like, hey, people talk about like, are you saved by faith and works? And he's like, you know what? You're saved by grace. And if you're saved by grace, faith, works, that come together. Like you can't separate faith, hope, and love.
1: Right.
0: And so even like the idea of being saved, like faith alone, like I believe like as a Protestant, I say by faith, hope, and love mm-hmm. and how that exactly like, so the justification was not a huge, mm-hmm. Change. What was the big change? And actually, and this is where that I struggled with that. It was that Scott Hahn unlocked was when I came across the idea of like baptism actually washing away original sin.
1: Okay.
0: And the sacraments doing the very things they represent mm-hmm. like that. And in many ways, that's like the crux of the entire Reformation yeah. is that issue.
1: Right.
0: Like, does baptism actually like restore our relationship with God? Mm-hmm. And like, yes, concupiscence remains, but if it does, then sanctification becomes possible.
1: Right.
0: So that was the intellectual question that, along with the authority, that was the biggest struggle. And then that's when Scott Hahn unlocked, like, no, like, not only does it make sense if it does that, it makes everything make sense. Mm-hmm. It makes the entire scriptures make sense. It makes salvation history make sense. Yeah. Like, how you live as a Christian, like, it all just makes sense, like, yeah. at that point. So.
1: And it's a counter to the accusation that Catholics are... our works righteousness, because we don't do much in the sacraments. Like, we show up and God does. He works. He, you know, it's His grace working the sacraments. Now, we respond to that, right? We go, we try to take that grace and do what He bids us to do. But it begins and ends with His grace, right? And the sacraments are the greatest example of that. We're not doing something. We're showing up and allowing it to happen to us. We're saying yes to God, but He's working in the sacraments.
0: Yeah, and the fact He lets us participate, knowing that all we don't add anything, we just screw it up. And this is always the analogy I always used in RCIA was, yeah. it's like the adult letting the child help make the cookies.
1: Yeah,
0: like,
1: absolutely.
0: They never improve the cookies.
1: Right.
0: But.
1: Yeah, I love that. I love that analogy as well, because partially because, again, it's such a real image that, you know, God knows we're going to mess this up, but He wants us to be part of it. Like, He's a good father in that sense of, like, yes, He could probably, you know, rake the yard faster, but He wants His kids to take part in His work because they're changed by that process, right? When we obey God, when we participate with Him in obedience, right, He's changing us through the experience. And so, yeah, He knows He could, if it's just a matter of getting His work done, He could snap His fingers and do it, right? Evangelizing the world or doing this, that, and the other, but He wants us to participate in it because that's how we're changed.
0: Yeah, exactly. The fact He wanted apostles, knowing that the only, what's the phrase, that the first thing they ever agreed upon was to abandon Jesus on the cross. Yeah. Like that,
1: yeah.
0: Knowing that they're not going to improve anything He's doing, but that's what He uses.
1: Yeah.
0: So anyway, that was the key, the linchpin was the sacramentality.
1: All right.
0: And so anyway, so it was, yeah, December 8th,
1: okay.
0: 2004, ended up becoming Catholic. And it was one of those things where, when over time, when you look back at it,
1: yeah.
0: it's like, well, people are like, why did you become Catholic? Why did you become Catholic? Because that becomes the question that they always hit. And it's like, well, the first answer was, well, I became convinced that the Catholic Church was the church that Jesus founded. And I had like a long answer.
1: Yeah.
0: And then it was after a few years. It's like, well, I just became convinced that this is the best way that I could possibly have the deepest possible relationship with Jesus Christ and get to heaven. And it's true. Like, so.
1: Yeah, I think that isn't Chesterton's, you know, answer. It's like, well, there's a thousand answers, right? But they all amount to that one. That's just, this is, it's true. And it's the best way to get to Jesus. Well, that's amazing. What happened after that, if you became Catholic in your life?
0: I started dating my then girlfriend immediately after, who was Catholic. Okay. I started dating her when I came back after my freshman year, and I told her, like, I emailed her, et cetera, and I'm like, hey, I'm becoming a Catholic. And so people always ask, like, oh, did you become Catholic for your group. And like, no, I was becoming Catholic first.

0: But then anyway, so, and just dove in with like both feet, and it was like, so went through, ended up studying history, but then ended up getting married. We actually now have six children. Then I taught in Catholic schools for 5 years, did a master's in theology, worked at parish as pastoral associate for 10 years. Mm-hmm. And it was one of those things where it just changes the entire course of your life.
1: Yeah.
0: Where like, not only how you like what you do on Sunday, but how you think about everything, everything you read, every decision you make with your children, like how you want to raise them.
1: Yeah.
0: And then that is even a portion of it where you think about is like, as you're going through all of this, is like, well, what is it you want to pass on to kids that you don't have at the time? And so when you see, and this is actually a part I didn't mention, was you see Catholic families. And so in this particularly, there are young Catholic families who are professors in college, and seeing their family life, which I had a great family life, but there was something there that I'm like, that's what I want to pass on. I want to have a family life and children that are reflecting that. So I got very close with a few of them.
1: Yeah, that was really one of my questions, is that you had such a great Christian family experience, and so what are some of the aspects of now of being Catholic that you've added to that in terms of how you raise your family?
0: Yeah. I mean, the portion especially is, I mean, there's the deeply involved in sacraments. I mean, my third son just started altar serving, and I mean, it's the most important thing literally in his entire life right now. But it affects everything from like the entire, like we homeschool our younger kids, our older ones are in classical Catholic high school, but the entirety of how you understand education, like everything like revolves around this.
1: Yeah.
0: Like the entire liturgical year. I mean, this is something that's mind blowing when you're Catholic and experience, or you become Catholic and experience your first Triduum in Easter.
1: Right.
0: And like, well, I mean, we had a ham on like Sundays as a child and or on Easter Sunday, but it was not this immersive, totally in like intensive thing where it's like affects your entire life, where you dive in. Like, I think we had in high school, maybe like get encouraged to give something up for Lent once. Cause it's like, it's kind of but I'm like, what's Lent? Like, I didn't know.
1: Yeah.
0: But like, oh, you're diving into this, like, with both feet, and then you're living through the entire Triduum and the entire like passion and death of like Jesus. Yeah. And then you're really celebrating on Easter Sunday and like living this liturgy within everything. And then, like I said, and seeing it within these Catholic families that I became close with. So I ended up actually one of them, Brad Berzer, he became my sponsor when I did, and like was very close with their family. And it was, and Steve Smith was another one. And it was, I mean, it just, yeah.
1: That's great.
0: Changes everything.
1: Yeah. I love the point, though, about the liturgical year. Like, that sacramental worldview, the church gives us, invites us, to sanctify our time in so many important ways. On the macro level, in terms of the year, but even on the micro level, in terms of, like, the liturgy, the hours, right? This seeing our time as something to be taken hold of and embraced and ordered and brought into our Christian life. All of it. Not just, like, certain times, but all of it. It has this sanctifying quality to it.
0: Yeah. And the fact you don't have to reinvent the wheel was another huge portion, because so much of spirituality growing up was like, oh, I have this new great idea. And you come up with, I would say, as you go through becoming Catholic and you dive into these things, you're like, oh, actually people already thought through all these things. Yeah. So it was like, okay, how do you make sure that you're grounded in scripture every day? How do you make sure that you're in the Psalms, the church fathers? And like, oh, the liturgy of the hours. Yeah. Like, I mean, it's already been sort of thought through, like that there was part of that richness.
1: Yeah, that's a good point. Like, we tend to think of the history, the historical, the traditional element in terms of the doctrines, but there's this great accumulation led by the Spirit of, the wisdom of the saints, the wisdom of the devotional practices and the prayers. You know, like, I've just been thinking lately about the great blessing it is to have Catholic prayers. I've had this black Catholic prayer book since confirmation. And for many years, I just kind of carried it around with me. I'm like, what do I do with this? Like, I'll open it up if I need to look up something. But it's only been recent years. I'm like, oh, I understand why I see like these older Catholics walking around with this worn out prayer book. Because it's like, when I don't know what to pray, I have a treasury of these great treasures from saints and doctors of the church for 2,000 years.
0: No, right? Exactly. And that was a big thing, is I remember actually one of those professors giving me a copy of the Opus Dei, like Handbook of Prayers.
1: Oh, nice. Yeah.
0: I mean, I think I've gone through like 10 of them as it's been worn down like mm-hmm. time and again. Mm-hmm. But it was like, oh, I'm not going to just sit and just emote at Jesus. Mm-hmm. Sometimes the brain isn't working.
1: Right.
0: And be able to like, all right, before Mass, like I'm going to read Thomas Aquinas' like prayer before Mass. Mm-hmm. Like, oh, you're sitting and praying in church. It's like, well, let's do the Stations of the Cross. Like, I mean, and it's amazing.
1: Yeah.
0: And it actually actively engages the intellect mm-hmm. in a way where like, oh, actually now I can pray. Like, I mean, it's the old difference between meditation and contemplation, or like meditation, you're engaging the intellect mm-hmm. and it starts with like thinking about different things in the life of Christ. And then sometimes God will give like that moment of grace
1: yeah.
0: where, that comes after it, but not usually. Like the work we do is the meditation, mm-hmm. the act of thinking mm-hmm. portion. But bringing back the Catherine of Siena,
1: yeah.
0: like actually I would say the one contemplative experience I've had in my entire life, everything was when shortly after my wife and I were married, my brother who had converted, he was doing the Masters of Architecture program at Notre Dame. And so he was over in Rome for a semester. So we went to go over and visit. And so anyway, but praying at the tomb of Catherine of Siena
1: wow.
0: was like, literally, I was going to say every once in a while, people will have one of those indescribable contemplative experiences.
1: Right.
0: And that was the one I've ever had. So
1: wow.
0: I'm like, okay, I think you were involved in that journey. Like, so
1: that's awesome. We've got about 8 minutes left. Can you tell us a bit more about how did the Evangelical Catholicism project or apostolate come about? How'd that happen?
0: Yeah, so this came from Father J. Scott Newman,
1: okay.
0: who George Weigel's written about him a couple of times in like Letters to a Young Catholic is one example. Okay. And so he is the pastor of our parish. And so I was teaching in Catholic high school at the time. I walk out of Mass and he's like, hey, can I stop you for a second? And it was, anyway, he's like, hey, you want to come work for me? I mean, more or less, he's like, and we're going to start a nonprofit together. And I'm like, okay. And so anyway, so I didn't know exactly what it was, but the idea was he wanted to try to like help other parishes that were doing what he was doing because there people keep asking about it. Mm-hmm. And actually where that idea came from was once again, was actually from Scott Hahn, who told him, hey, you need to do this. So like, okay, let's start it. What are we going to do? And so it was like, I don't know. Like, and so it was literally like start from scratch. Like, what do we do? So it was like, okay, I guess make a website and then it's real. So made a website, but then it was like, okay, let's think through like the truth, goodness, and beauty aspect. Mm-hmm. Like those are what convert. We're trying to evangelize within the church. Mm-hmm. We'll start with the beauty aspect. So one of the things that's not unique to St. Mary's, but is very rare
1: yeah.
0: is that he says the Mass there is it's a Novus Ordo liturgy, but it's as beautiful as it could possibly be.
1: Yeah.
0: And the preaching is phenomenal every week. Mm-hmm. And people literally move from the entire country to go there. And I was going to say, National Catholic Register wrote an article on that recently. Mm-hmm. And the people move. I mean, it's not actually, there's three different parishes in Greenville where it's the same way. And anyway, so it was like, all right, let's help young priests that they want to do this, but also they don't want to like come across with a heavy hand mm-hmm. where they want people to feel like, hey, we're doing this together, like within the parish. Like this is the direction we're all going together. It's not just new priests coming in and like, oh, we're going to change things. It's like, no, let's like, we're moving together towards Christ.
1: Yeah.
0: So it's like, there's a, like, let's start mentoring and like helping with that aspect.
1: That's great.
0: But then it's like, okay, let's look wherever there's gaps in the church. Like there was great intellectual content, so let's move on and start like, well, how do we help people with the goodness portion? So start anyway. So it sort of one thing after another in that aspect. But the idea of just ultimately evangelizing within the church, not outside the church, in the church,
1: right?
0: Make more Catholics into committed Christians,
1: yes,
0: not just cultural Catholics.
1: Well, that's excellent. What a great mission. All right. Well, there's so many things we could talk about, but with the few minutes we have left, again, thinking about somebody who's maybe coming from a similar background to you, you know,

0: wrestling with some of these questions that you mentioned early on in terms of, again, authority, maybe the worship question, right? Where does that person, where would they, you suggest they start in terms of this journey of exploration to answer their questions?
1: I'd say the first place is starting with prayer. Mm-hmm. Like deeply, like openly asking of like God, like, if this is something you want me to know and do, like change my heart. Because he does. Like every time he does when that's the case. But then two, like, I mean, start with actually understanding a little bit of church history, understanding, like, because that was the one, like, domino ultimately had to fall was the idea of sola scriptura. Yeah. Like, there's no infallible index, like, in the Bible. Like, if we're going to trust the Bible, I ultimately trust it because the church gave it to me.
0: And the historical element is so important there. In other words, there's the inner logic of these issues, but the historical perspective is so necessary as a Christian.
1: Because it was, even every one of the other issues after that, mm-hmm. like, I just realized, like, they're just intellectual hangups because, and ultimately out of pride, I was like, well, I'm not the arbiter of truth. Mm-hmm. Like, why do I have to give my stamp of approval to, like, Marian theology? Why do I have to give my stamp of, because ultimately then I'm becoming the ultimate authority of everything.
0: Right.
1: And there's, and they're like, okay, like, to a certain degree, at some point you have to humble yourself and be like, this isn't an intellectual cop-out. It's actually a humbling of knowing that, like, there's other authorities that I'm just going to trust.
0: Yeah, yeah. And greater understanding can come after that trust, right?
1: Yeah.
0: Seeking understanding. But again, I always think too, with regards to that perspective on like, how does authority work? How does, you know, how do we come to know truth as Christians? Again, if it's not the case that at some point I can trust the Holy Spirit guiding the church and then continue to learn after that. Again, it leaves a lot of people out because not everybody can be, you know, an intellectual reading a bunch of books. A lot of people throughout history, right?
1: No, exactly.
0: And so, you know, it's a model for coming to the truth that is open to everybody, right?
1: Yeah, it's not just a faith for the strong or in the intellectual.
0: Yeah,
1: exactly.
0: I was thinking earlier. I was chuckling because you know when you first dove into the historical perspective, you know, the first topic that kind of sparked your interest was the Arian heresy, which is not what people normally think of, right? But I think it's an interesting point that when you look in the early church, right, the things that they argued about are the things that for almost all modern Christians are settled. And the things that are, you know, disagreed upon amongst modern Christians, you look back in the early church, they were never questioned.
1: Yeah.
0: Right? In the early church, they weren't questioning the real presence of Christ in the Eucharist. Right, that was sort of taken as a given amongst the early Christians.
1: Yeah, but they're arguing about the Trinity.
0: Right.
1: Yeah.
0: Those things that now are settled. And so there's always that, again, you dig into that and you realize already I'm accepting the authority of the church because I'm accepting these things that were argued about and then settled
1: in
0: the church. Yeah.
1: So, and even all those touch points, I realize that they've sort of made their ways into the names of my children.
0: Yeah.
1: So like our oldest son was John Paul. So with reading with the Witness to Hope in there. I have one daughter whose middle name's Catherine because of that. But then I have our second son, his name's Henry, for John Henry Newman, who was, I didn't talk a lot about, but that was a huge portion of reading him throughout all of this.
0: Yeah.
1: And then his middle name is Athanasius because he was the one arguing against the Arian heresy. And I think he had a role in there too. So
0: that's amazing. Yeah, truth, goodness, and beauty. I really like how you shared that as part of your story. And that's what we would propose that people would find in the church. I mean, certainly the truth, certainly that if you ask these hard questions of the church, like we think you'll get answers, but gosh, there's really no greater evangelization than when you meet the saints, whether in real life or in literature, when you encounter them, you recognize something real has happened here in this person's life. And it's an incredible thing. I love the work that you guys are doing and I will be praying for it.
1: Thanks.
0: TJ, thanks for sharing your story with us tonight.
1: Thanks for having me.
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0: All right. The Boneyard.
1: Bone Church Revival.
0: BoneChurchRevival.com. Such an awesome, epic title for a podcast there. Well, thank you for joining us for this episode of the Journey Home program. I pray that TJ's story is an inspiration to you. Again, check out his website, evangelicalcatholicism.com. And I want to remind you, as always, that, again, we share these stories, but they're a great reminder, both of what, you know, the truth of the church, the goodness and the beauty to be found there, but a reminder that you and I are

remain on a journey, right? God's not done with us this side of heaven. We remain pilgrims on that journey, and we have to keep taking one step at a time. So let's pray for each other, but we'll be back again next week with another story. In the meantime, God bless.

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0: In the name of the Father, and of the Son, and of the Holy Spirit. Amen. You expired, Jesus, but the source of life gushed forth for souls, and the ocean of mercy opened up for the whole world. O font of life, unfathomable divine mercy, envelop the whole world and empty yourself out upon us. O blood and water, which gushed forth from the heart of Jesus, as a fount of mercy for us, I trust in you. O blood and water, which gushed forth from the heart of Jesus, as a fount of mercy for us, I trust in you. O blood and water, which gushed forth from the heart of Jesus, as a fount of mercy for us, I trust in you. Our Father, who art in heaven, hallowed be thy name. Thy kingdom come, thy will be done, on earth as it is in heaven.
1: Give us this day our daily bread, and forgive us our trespasses, as we forgive those who trespass against us. And lead us not into temptation, but deliver us from evil. Amen.
0: Hail Mary, full of grace, the Lord is with thee. Blessed art thou among women, and blessed is the fruit of thy womb, Jesus.
1: Holy Mary, Mother of God, pray for us sinners, now and at the hour of our death. Amen.
0: I believe in God, the Father Almighty, creator of heaven and earth, and in Jesus Christ, his only Son, our Lord, who was conceived by the Holy Spirit, born of the Virgin Mary, suffered under Pontius Pilate, was crucified, died, and was buried. He descended into hell. On the third day, he rose again from the dead. He ascended into

Eternal God, in whom mercy is endless and the treasury of compassion inexhaustible, look kindly upon us and increase your mercy in us, that in difficult moments we might not despair nor become despondent, but with great confidence submit ourselves to your holy will, which is love and mercy itself. Amen. In the name of the Father, and of the Son, and of the Holy Spirit.

Hello, family. The heart and center of EWTN is the chapel, where Jesus and the Most Blessed Sacrament is exposed for adoration every day. We invite you now to join us live in adoring Him who is truly, really, and profoundly present with us in this humble way. O Sacrament Most Holy, O Sacrament Divine, all praise and all thanksgiving be every moment thine.

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0: The rosary is the most beautiful and rich in graces of all prayers, Pope St. Pius X. When you say your rosary, the angels rejoice, Our Lady, to Blessed Alan de la Roche. The rosary is the weapon for these times, St. Padre Pio. Through Mary, streams of grace flowed down upon us, St. Faustina.
1: God sent his Son, born of a woman, to redeem us all.

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Amen. I believe in God, the Father Almighty, creator of heaven and earth, and in Jesus Christ, his only Son, our Lord, who was conceived by the Holy Spirit, born of the Virgin Mary, suffered under Pontius Pilate, was crucified, died, and was buried. He descended into hell. The third day he rose again from the dead. He ascended into heaven and sits at the right hand of God the Father Almighty, from whence he shall come to judge.

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1: Holy Mary, Mother of God, pray for us sinners now and at the hour of our death. Amen.
0: Hail Mary, full of grace, the Lord is with thee. Blessed art thou amongst women, and blessed is the fruit of thy womb, Jesus.

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1: Holy Mary, Mother of God, pray for us sinners now and at the hour of our death. Amen.
0: Glory be to the Father, and to the Son, and to the Holy Spirit.

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1: 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Thy kingdom come, thy will be done on earth as it is in heaven. Full of grace, the Lord is with thee. Blessed art thou amongst women, and blessed is the fruit of thy womb, Jesus.
2: Holy Mary, Mother of God, pray for us sinners now and at the hour of our death. Amen.
1: Hail Mary, full of grace, the Lord is with thee. Blessed art thou among women, and blessed is the fruit of thy womb, Jesus. Full of grace, the Lord is with thee. Blessed art thou among women, and blessed is the fruit of thy womb, Jesus.
2: Holy Mary, Mother of God, pray for us sinners now and at the hour of our death. Amen.
1: Hail Mary, full of grace, the Lord is with thee. Blessed art thou among women, and blessed is the fruit of thy womb, Jesus. Full of grace, the Lord is with thee. Blessed art thou among women, and blessed is the fruit of thy womb, Jesus.

0: full of grace, the Lord is with thee. Blessed art thou amongst women, and blessed is the fruit of thy womb, Jesus. Hail Mary, full of grace, the Lord is with thee. Blessed art thou amongst women, and blessed is the fruit of thy womb, Jesus.
1: Holy Mary, Mother of God, pray for us sinners now and at the hour of our death. Amen.
0: Hail Mary, full of grace, the Lord is with thee. Blessed art thou among women, and blessed is the fruit of thy womb, Jesus. Full of grace, the Lord is with thee. Blessed art thou among women, and blessed is the fruit of thy womb, Jesus.
1: Holy Mary, Mother of God, pray for us sinners now and at the hour of our death. Amen.
0: Hail Mary, full of grace, the Lord is with thee. Blessed art thou among women, and blessed is the fruit of thy womb, Jesus.

0: Glory be to the Father, and to the Son, and to the Holy Spirit.
1: As it was in the beginning, is now, and ever shall be, world without end. Amen.
0: O my Jesus,
2: the second luminous mystery, the wedding of Cana.
0: Our Father, who art in heaven, hallowed be thy name. Thy kingdom come, thy will be done on earth as it is in heaven. Hail Mary, full of grace, the Lord is with thee. Blessed art thou amongst women, and blessed is the fruit of thy womb, Jesus.
1: Holy Mary, Mother of God, pray for us sinners, now and at the hour of death.
0: Hail Mary, full of grace, the Lord is with thee. Blessed art thou among women, and blessed is the fruit of thy womb, Jesus. Full of grace, the Lord is with thee. Blessed art thou among women, and blessed is the fruit of thy womb, Jesus.
1: Holy Mary, Mother of God, pray for us sinners, now and at the hour of our death.
0: Hail Mary, full of grace, the Lord is with thee. Blessed art thou among women, and blessed is the fruit of thy womb, Jesus. Full of grace, the Lord is with thee. Blessed art thou among women, and blessed is the fruit of thy womb, Jesus.
1: Holy Mary, Mother of God, pray for us sinners, now and at the hour of death.
0: Hail Mary, full of grace, the Lord is with thee. Blessed art thou among women, and blessed is the fruit of thy womb, Jesus. Hail Mary, full of grace, the Lord is with thee. Blessed art thou amongst women, and blessed is the fruit of thy womb, Jesus.
1: Holy Mary, Mother of God, pray for us sinners, now and at the hour of death.
0: Hail Mary, full of grace, the Lord is with thee. Blessed art thou among women, and blessed is the fruit of thy womb, Jesus. Full of grace, the Lord is with thee. Blessed art thou among women, and blessed is the fruit of thy womb, Jesus.
1: Holy Mary, Mother of God, pray for us sinners, now and at the hour of death.
0: Hail Mary, full of grace, the Lord is with thee. Blessed art thou among women, and blessed is the fruit of thy womb, Jesus.
1: Glory
0: be to the Father, and to the Son, and to the Holy Spirit.
1: As it was in the beginning, is now, and ever shall be, world without end. Amen.
0: O my Jesus,
1: forgive us our sins, save us from the fires of hell, and lead all souls to heaven, especially those who most need of thy mercy.
2: The third luminous mystery, the proclamation of the kingdom.
0: Our Father, who art in heaven, hallowed be thy name. Thy kingdom come, thy will be done on earth as it is in heaven. Full of grace, the Lord is with thee. Blessed art thou amongst women, and blessed is the fruit of thy womb, Jesus. Hail Mary, full of grace, the Lord is with thee. Blessed art thou among women, and blessed is the fruit of thy womb, Jesus. Full of grace, the Lord is with thee. Blessed art thou among women, and blessed is the fruit of thy womb, Jesus.
1: Holy Mary, Mother of God, pray for us sinners, now and at the hour of death. Amen.
0: Hail Mary, full of grace, the Lord is with thee. Blessed art thou among women, and blessed is the fruit of thy womb, Jesus. Full of grace, the Lord is with thee. Blessed art thou among women, and blessed is the fruit of thy womb, Jesus.
1: Holy Mary, Mother of God, pray for us sinners, now and at the hour of death. Amen.
0: Hail Mary, full of grace, the Lord is with thee. Blessed art thou among women, and blessed is the fruit of thy womb, Jesus. Full of grace, the Lord is with thee. Blessed art thou amongst women, and blessed is the fruit of thy womb, Jesus.
1: Holy Mary, Mother of God, pray for us sinners, now and at the hour of death.
0: Hail Mary, full of grace, the Lord is with thee. Blessed art thou among women, and blessed is the fruit of thy womb, Jesus. Full of grace, the Lord is with thee. Blessed art thou among women, and blessed is the fruit of thy womb, Jesus.
1: Holy Mary, Mother of God, pray for us sinners, now and at the hour of death.
0: Hail Mary, full of grace, the Lord is with thee. Blessed art thou among women, and blessed is the fruit of thy womb, Jesus. Be to the Father, and to the Son, and to the Holy Spirit.
1: As it was in the beginning, is now, and ever shall be, world without end. Amen.
0: O my Jesus,
1: forgive us our sins, save us from the fires of hell, and lead all souls to heaven, especially those who most need.

0: be done on earth as it is in heaven. Hail Mary, full of grace, the Lord is with thee. Blessed art thou amongst women, and blessed is the fruit of thy womb, Jesus. Hail Mary, full of grace, the Lord is with thee. Blessed art thou among women, and blessed is the fruit of thy womb, Jesus. Full of grace, the Lord is with thee. Blessed art thou among women, and blessed is the fruit of thy womb, Jesus.
1: Holy Mary, Mother of God, pray for us sinners, now and at the hour of our death. Amen.
0: Hail Mary, full of grace, the Lord is with thee. Blessed art thou among women, and blessed is the fruit of thy womb, Jesus. Full of grace, the Lord is with thee. Blessed art thou among women, and blessed is the fruit of thy womb, Jesus.
1: Holy Mary, Mother of God, pray for us sinners, now and at the hour of death.
0: Amen. Hail Mary, full of grace, the Lord is with thee. Blessed art thou amongst women, and blessed is the fruit of thy womb, Jesus. Hail Mary, full of grace, the Lord is with thee. Blessed art thou among women, and blessed is the fruit of thy womb, Jesus.
1: Holy Mary, Mother of God, pray for us sinners, now and at the hour of death. Amen.
0: Hail Mary, full of grace, the Lord is with thee. Blessed art thou among women, and blessed is the fruit of thy womb, Jesus. Hail Mary, full of grace, the Lord is with thee. Blessed art thou among women, and blessed is the fruit of thy womb, Jesus.
1: Holy Mary, Mother of God, pray for us sinners, now and at the hour of death. Amen.
0: Hail Mary, full of grace, the Lord is with thee. Blessed art thou among women, and blessed is the fruit of thy womb, Jesus. Be to the Father, and to the Son, and to the Holy Spirit.
2: As it was in the beginning, is now, and ever shall be, world without end. Amen.
0: O my Jesus,
2: forgive us our sins, save us from the fires of hell, and lead all souls to heaven, especially those who most need thy mercy.
3: The fifth luminous mystery, the institution of the Eucharist.
0: Our Father, who art in heaven, hallowed be thy name. Thy kingdom come, thy will be done on earth as it is in heaven.
2: Amen.

0: Hail Mary, full of grace, the Lord is with thee. Blessed art thou amongst women, and blessed is the fruit of thy womb, Jesus. Hail Mary, full of grace, the Lord is with thee. Blessed art thou among women, and blessed is the fruit of thy womb, Jesus.
1: Holy Mary, Mother of God, pray for us sinners, now and at the hour of death. Amen.
0: Hail Mary, full of grace, the Lord is with thee. Blessed art thou among women, and blessed is the fruit of thy womb, Jesus. Full of grace, the Lord is with thee. Blessed art thou among women, and blessed is the fruit of thy womb, Jesus.
1: Holy Mary, Mother of God, pray for us sinners, now and at the hour of death. Amen.
0: Hail Mary, full of grace, the Lord is with thee. Blessed art thou among women, and blessed is the fruit of thy womb, Jesus. Full of grace, the Lord is with thee. Blessed art thou among women, and blessed is the fruit of thy womb, Jesus.
1: Holy Mary, Mother of God, pray for us sinners, now and at the hour of death. Amen.
0: Hail Mary, full of grace, the Lord is with thee. Blessed art thou among women, and blessed is the fruit of thy womb, Jesus. Full of grace, the Lord is with thee. Blessed art thou among women, and blessed is the fruit of thy womb, Jesus.
1: Holy Mary, Mother of God, pray for us sinners, now and at the hour of death. Amen.
0: Hail Mary, full of grace, the Lord is with thee. Blessed art thou among women, and blessed is the fruit of thy womb, Jesus. Full of grace, the Lord is with thee. Blessed art thou among women, and blessed is the fruit of thy womb, Jesus.
1: Holy Mary, Mother of God, pray for us sinners, now and at the hour of death.
0: Glory be to the Father, and to the Son, and to the Holy Spirit.
2: My Jesus,

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1: That we may be worthy of the promises of Christ.
0: Let us pray. O God,
1: whose only begotten Son, by his life and death,

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1: And may the souls of faithful departed, through the mercy of God, rest in peace.
0: In the name of the Father, and the Son, and the Holy Spirit.

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Amen. 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

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Amen. 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

0: put this on at once. 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You'd better come home with me. Has someone been treating you badly?
1: No, but God is punishing me.
0: Yes, yes, God rules all. And go out for sheepskins and come home with a stranger? Matrena won't be pleased.

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I only have enough flour for one more batch.

0: Oh, I hope he didn't let the dealer cheat him. 8 rubles should buy some good skins. 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
1: Come in, young man, and get warm. Have you cooked anything for us, Madrena?
0: I have cooked, but not for you. You go out to buy sheepskins and come home with a stranger.
1: That's enough, Madrena. Don't wag your tongue without reason.
0: And what have you done with the money?
1: Here is the money. Ivan promises to pay soon.
0: Now, give me my jacket. So where did you find him?
1: Matrena, that's what I'm trying to tell you. He was behind the shrine, naked and frozen. What was I to do? I clothed him and brought him home. Oh, don't be so angry, Matrena. It is a sin. Remember, we must all die one day. Matrena, have you no love of God?
0: You'd better have something to eat.
1: Take your place, young man.
0: Where are you from?
2: I am not from these parts.
0: Did someone rob you?
2: No. God is teaching me a lesson.
0: And you were lying there, naked?
2: Yes, naked and freezing. Simon saw me and had pity on me. He gave me his coat. He gave me boots to wear and took me home. You have fed me and given me drink and shown pity on me. God will reward you.
0: Put these on and lie down where it's warm.

0: You ate the last of the bread, and I have not put any to rise. I don't know what we will do tomorrow. Simon.
1: Well?
0: He seems like a good man. Why does he not tell us who he is? Simon!
1: Well?
0: We give, but nobody gives to us.
1: Go to sleep.

0: Well, friend, one has to work for a living. What do you do?
1: I don't know anything.
0: A man who wants to learn can learn.
1: Men work, and I will work also.
0: Oh. What is your name?
1: My name is Michael.
0: Michael. Well, Michael, you have to earn a living for yourself. If you're willing to learn, I'll give you food and shelter.
1: May God reward you. Show me what to do, and I will learn.

0: Whatever Simon showed Michael, he understood at once. He worked hard and ate little. He hardly ever went out of the house and spoke only when necessary. They never saw him smile except that first evening when Matrina gave him supper.
1: Which of you is the master bootmaker?
2: I am, Your Excellency.
1: Sergei. Open it. Look here, shoemaker. You see this leather?
2: Yes, Your Excellency, yes.
1: What sort of leather is it?
2: Very good leather, sir.
1: No, shoemaker. Not very good leather. Roman leather! And it cost 20 rubles.
2: Where would I ever see such leather?
1: Exactly. So, can you make it into boots for me?
2: Yes, I can, Your Excellency.
1: You can, huh? I want boots that will last a year. That will not lose their shape. That will not come undone. If they do lose their shape or come loose, I promise you will pay dearly for it.
2: I'll take the work.
1: Then take my measure. Don't make it too tight in the leg.
2: Yes.
1: What are you grinning at, Dunkopf? You better look to it that the boots are ready in time.
3: They shall be ready in good time.
1: Well, mind it is so.
2: Thank you, Your Excellency.
1: Give it! Build their houses properly!
2: Oh, there's a man.

0: for you. You couldn't kill him with a mallet. He almost knocked down the door, but he hardly felt it.
1: Death itself cannot touch such a rock.
0: We have taken the work, but we better do it right and not make mistakes, huh? Michael, your eye is truer than mine. Take this measure and cut out the boots.

0: Michael, what are you doing? Have you gone mad? You have been with me a whole year with never a mistake. And now the gentleman orders boots and you make soft slippers. Oh, you've wasted the leather. I could never replace it. What are you doing, friend? This is going to ruin me.
1: Good day again, friends.
0: Good day. What can we do for you now?
1: My mistress has sent me about the boots.
0: What about the boots?
1: My master has no need of them. He is dead.
0: What? It is not possible.
1: He did not live to get home. He died in the carriage. My mistress says the master no longer needs the boots. Instead, you must quickly make soft slippers for the corpse. I am to wait here until they are finished.
0: Here you are.
1: Thank you, kind sirs.

0: As the years went by, Michael continued to live and work with Simon. Michael was a fine shoemaker, and people from all over the district brought their boots for repair.
1: Look, Uncle Michael! There's a lady with two little girls. They're coming here. And look! One of the little girls is lame. Good day, kind people.
2: Oh, pray come in. What can we do for you? Oh,
1: these two little girls need shoes for the spring.
2: We can do that. We have never made such small shoes. But my man Michael here, he is a master at the work.
1: Take the measure of this little one first. She will need a special fit for her lame foot.
2: Oh, how did she come to be lame? Was she born so?
1: No, her mother accidentally rolled over on her at birth. Oh.
3: Then you are not the mother?
1: No, my good woman. I am not even related to them. They were strangers to me when I adopted them.
3: Even though they are not your children, you seem to love them very much.
1: Oh, how could I not be fond of them? I fed them both at my breast.
3: Then, whose children are they?
1: About 6 years ago, their parents died. The father, a woodcutter, got caught under a falling tree and was killed instantly. Oh. That same week, his wife gave birth to twins. When I went to visit her, I found her dead and lying on one of them. The village folk asked me to nurse the two babies since I was nursing my own infant, just 8 weeks old. By the end of the first year, my only child died, and I had no more. Oh, how lonely I should be without these little ones. They are the joy of my life. Oh,
3: the proverb is true. One may live without father or mother, but one cannot live without God.

0: Farewell, Master. I have learned what God has sent me to learn. I ask your forgiveness for anything I have done wrong.
1: I see, Michael, that you are no ordinary man. I can neither keep you nor question you. But tell me this. When I found you and brought you home, you were gloomy. But when my wife gave you food, you smiled and became brighter. And when the gentleman came to order boots, you smiled again and became brighter still. And when the lady came with the two little girls, you smiled a third time and became as bright as day. Tell me, Michael, why does your face shine so each time you smile?
0: Light shines from me because God forgives me. And I smile because I have learned a new truth.
1: I don't understand, Michael.
0: I was an angel in heaven sent to fetch the soul of the woman who had just given birth to twins.
2: Angel of God, my husband has just been killed. There is no one to care for my babes. Spare me. Do not take my soul.
0: So I flew back to heaven and pleaded that children can't live without mother or father. But God told me to go back to take her soul and learn three lessons.

your wife was angry, but later softened and brought me food. It was then I learned my first lesson. Love dwells in people. A year later, a gentleman came in to order boots that must last a year. I saw my comrade and I knew that he had come for the man's soul. And I learned the second lesson. It is not given to us to know our own needs. But I still did not know the final lesson. What do we live by? Then the lady came and I learned how the two babes were kept alive. I had believed the mother when she said that her children would die without father or mother. Now I know what we live by. We live by love for one another.

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You know, I don't normally wear makeup, but I know that this is special television makeup and not girl makeup. Hi, I'm Rob Wall, the Roman Catholic on a worldwide pilgrimage to holy places around the world. Now today, we're in Częstochowa, Poland at the shrine of Jasna Góra. I said that right, didn't I? This shrine is home to one of the church's holiest icons, or holy paintings. Now, I'm sure you've seen icons in your church. This icon is called Our Lady of Częstochowa, and according to tradition, it was painted by St. Luke the Evangelist. You remember St. Luke? He wrote one of the four Gospels in the Bible, you know, Matthew, Mark, Luke, John. Another remarkable thing about this painting is that it is said to be painted on a tabletop that came from the Holy House of Nazareth. Can you believe that? This tabletop was probably built by St. Joseph himself as a place where he and Our Lady Mary and Jesus ate and spent time together. Now, aside from its origin, the painting has a fascinating history as well. It was discovered in Nazareth by St. Helena, the mother of Emperor Constantine, while she was in the Holy Land searching for holy relics, including the true cross of Jesus. She brought the icon home to Constantinople, and it eventually made its way to Poland, to the monastery of Jasna Góra. That's Polish for Bright Hill, and that's just about all the Polish that I know. Now, for centuries, the icon has remained here as the centerpiece of devotion to the Blessed Mother by the Polish people. Tradition also gives credit to the image of Our Lady for saving the city from attacking invaders when it was displayed during a battle. And once, when the monastery was destroyed by fire, the icon was the only thing that was not destroyed. However, smoke from the fire darkened the image on the skin of the painting, and to this day, she is called the Black Madonna. Now, the Polish faithful credit Our Lady of Częstochowa with saving them from harm many times when enemies have threatened. Once, when Russian forces were set to invade the country, the people prayed for Our Lady's intercession. It is said that Mary's image appeared over the city of Warsaw, causing the enemy to withdraw. Many who have come to the shrine of Jasna Góra have experienced miraculous healings as a result of the Blessed Mother's intercession to her son. Now, these crutches were left behind by those healed at the shrine as a tribute to Our Lady's love for us. Now, these are only a few of the miraculous events surrounding this holy icon of the church and Our Lady of Częstochowa. So join us next time when we'll journey to another part of church history. Until then, this is Rob Wall, the Roman Catholic, roaming to holy places worldwide to make them real for you. So long. I can't believe you guys let me do the whole spot in my makeup apron. You know what? I don't know. Maybe this could be a new look for me. What do you think?

0: 1, 2, 3, so this has to be a short screw. This is a short screw, it's not a long screw.
1: Well, it looks like a long screw to me here. Try using it to connect the top to that side you already finished, and I bet it'll fit.
0: Pete, I can't even do the top yet because I haven't connected the sides. I have to connect the three sides before I do the top.
1: Says who?
0: Says the instructions. Pete, you're holding the instructions, you should know this. Look, 95B, right there.
1: Well, I read the instructions 3 times and I didn't see it.
0: Well, you're not reading them correctly then. Let me have the instructions. See, it says right here, don't eat the, ooh, you got penguin slobber on it. Don't eat the instructions. All right, fine. I've got to do this right, Pete.
1: Well, you finish the bookcase without me, since you obviously know how to build it.
0: Pete, I just want to do this right, okay? I want this to turn out nicely because it's a gift for someone. There.
1: A gift? You didn't tell me that.
0: Well, there it is. It's a gift for somebody. It's for Mr. Johnson. Okay, I was over at his house the other day, and I noticed how many books he has. I mean, they're stacked everywhere. He said him and his wife love to read, and I thought, wow, it would be nice to get him a bookcase as a gift. And so that's what I'm doing, but I guess not going to turn out.
1: Well, that's very nice of you, Robert. I guess I should be a little more patient and understanding. Can we continue with the building of the bookshelf?
0: Okay, we shall. All right, what's next?
1: Well, I guess I should read the directions from step one.
0: I need to organize all these parts first, right?

0: Forget it. Forget it.
1: I can't take it. I can't take it. This is too hard. I can't do it. The box said, oh, easy assembly. Put it together in 10 minutes or less. I've been at it for 2 hours or more.
2: Robert.
1: I've got better things to do, Pete. Like
2: Robert.
1: Like dusting furniture. Dusting furniture. Let's just dust things. You know what? I don't need to dust. I need to rearrange my shirts. There we go. Yes, that doesn't go there. This goes here.
2: Robert, come back here. You're acting very immature. Let's focus so we can finish the bookshelf.
1: What? Pete, I can't even do it.
2: But you said this was a gift for Mr. Johnson. He could really use it, right?
1: How can he use a bookshelf that keeps falling apart and I can't even put it together? It's a total waste of my time, Pete. And you know what? I'm just going to bed.
2: Robert, you shouldn't give up on something when it gets hard. It's in times of difficulty that you need to buckle down and keep working at it, especially when you're trying to do something good for someone. You must be determined to finish and not give up.
1: You know what, Pete? You're right. Let's give this thing another try, shall we?
2: For Mr. Johnson.
1: For his bookcase.
2: Well now, I'd say that looks pretty good. Almost penguin perfect.
1: Me too. But I hope it's good enough for Mr. Johnson. You know, I told him to be here at 3. It's 1 minute till 3. He'll be here soon.
2: He's early.
1: Yeah, he's early.
2: Well, good thing we finished it.
1: I'm gonna hide it. Just a moment. Come in.
3: Hello, Rob.
1: Hello.
3: Hello, Pete.
1: Welcome. Thanks for coming over.
3: Oh, it's my pleasure, young man. Now, you mentioned something over the phone about a surprise.
1: Sure did.
3: May I see it if you don't mind me asking?
1: Here we go. Ready for the big reveal? Ta-da! It's a new bookcase for your books, for you and your wife to enjoy.
3: Oh, well, that's nice. It's marvelous.

0: Marvelous gift.
1: Thank you. Pete and I, we put it together.
0: Well, I'd say it's a swell-looking bookcase. I know my wife would love it.
1: And got you some new books. Look at this stack of books. All the different kinds you like for your new bookcase.
0: Well, that's very generous of you. Thank you very much.
1: I didn't know. Sorry, I didn't know. I thought...
2: How heavy is that hat?
1: I'm so sorry about that. Let me just put it back together.
0: Maybe I won't set my hat on it.
1: That doesn't matter, Mr. Johnson. I'm so sorry. I wanted to do something nice for you.
0: And I appreciate it.
1: And now it's ruined. I was just looking for something nice, like a gift. I even prayed about it. And then I was at the store, and I saw this bookcase. And easy assembly, it said. Assemble it in 10 minutes, it said.
2: A child could do it, it said.
1: Right, and now look at it. It's ruined. I really thought this is what God wanted me to do for you. And why is it so hard to help somebody? This doesn't make any sense.
0: Well, you know, this reminds me of a time when I was a young feller.
2: What's a feller?
0: Quiet, I have a flashback coming on. I was digging a hole for my grandma to plant some rhubarb. She loved rhubarb pie, still can't stand the stuff. Anyway, I was digging in a patch of ground that was full of rocks. My shovel kept hitting them and clanging so loud it was ringing in my head. It was so hot and I couldn't dig down any further. I was getting so frustrated, wondering why it was hard to do something good for someone. I blamed the good Lord for my predicament. I said, "Why do you have to do this to me, Lord? Why? Then it hit me. I shouldn't be blaming God. I should be asking God for help. So I did. And you know what he told me? He told me to talk to my grandma. She said, "Stop digging there, child. Dig somewhere else." I did, and it worked.
2: What's rhubarb?
1: I get the point of this, Mr. Johnson. I see. I don't need to get so upset when I encounter a little rough patch. So the bookcase fell apart. I just need to try again. I just need to not give up. And with God's help and a little prayer, I can do it.
0: Now you're talking.
3: Calling Rob Wall, the Roman Catholic.
0: Well, looks like I gotta go.
1: But what about the bookcase?
0: Tell you what. Why don't you have another go at it when you get the chance? Maybe with a little prayer and patience,
1: okay,
0: you might get it done right. Looking forward to it.
1: Okay.
0: Can't wait to put my books on it.
1: Thanks, Mr. Johnson. See what the boss wants.

0: Good day, Rob Wall, the Roman Catholic.
1: Hello, boss. So, am I about to embark on a new mission?
0: No, actually, I just wanted to chat.
1: Really?
0: No, not really. Of course I have another mission for you.
1: Oh. Okay, so I do have a mission. You just said,
0: Rob Wall, the Roman Catholic, have you ever tried to teach someone a new idea or show them how to do something?
1: Well, yeah. Yeah, you know, when I go on my trips, I come back and I try to teach kids about saints or about the faith, so yeah.
0: And it's not always easy, is it?
1: No. Sometimes it is a challenge. Yes, it is, but I'm always up for it.
0: Mm-hmm. And do you give up?
1: No. I always try hard. I don't give up.
0: So then, what's that pile of boards and screws over there?
2: It's a bookcase. We couldn't put it together right.
0: Did you give up, Rob Wall, the Roman Catholic?
1: How did you know that? How'd you know that?
0: Calm down, Rob Wall, the Roman Catholic. I took a guess, that's all. I am the boss for a reason, you know.
1: Okay, I did give up, but I'm gonna try again.
0: Good, but first, it's time for your next mission. You must travel to Europe and discover all you can about St. Francis de Sales.
1: St. Francis de Sales, isn't that the name of a high school here in town?
0: Mm-hmm. Many schools around the world are named after St. Francis de Sales because he was a wonderful teacher of the faith. He was kind, and most of all, patient. Even when times got tough, he never gave up.
2: Sounds like the perfect saint for you, Robert.
1: I think it does, too. Boss, I won't let you down. I won't let the kids down either.
0: I hope not, or you're fired.
1: What?
0: No, not really.
1: Oh. Oh, not really? But you just said, see, this is strange. You know?
3: Don't go away. We'll be right back.

I am St. Peter Julian Aimard. I was born in 1811 in the Diocese of Grenoble, France. I worked with my father making and repairing knives until I was 18. I became a priest in 1834 and spent most of my priesthood spreading devotion to the Blessed Sacrament. I was proclaimed a saint in 1962, and my feast day is on August.

0: I'm home. Whoa. Wow. That is nice. It's done. It's complete. It's together and all the pieces are being used. Okay. Let me just test it out. Nice. That is a nice looking bookcase. Who put this together?
1: I did.
0: You did. Oh, hi, Penny.
1: Hi, Uncle Rob.
0: Wow, you did this.
1: Pete told me that you needed some help with it, so I came over after school and put it together.
0: You must have a gift for this kind of thing.
1: Well, not really. How was your trip?
0: Mm-hmm. Oh, my trip! It was amazing. It was incredible. It was fun. It was challenging. It was everything. Do you want to see?
1: Sure.
0: Oh, sorry. Good answer. All right. Start it up. Let's go. You're going to love this. Nice job on the bookcase.

So that is south. That must be the direction of Italy, right? And France is that away. So that makes that direction kind of southeast of Austria. Switzerland. No, Australia. Is Australia even close to here? I think it's that way. Hello, kids. It's Rob Wall, the Roman Catholic, here on another worldwide pilgrimage to learn about the faith for you. We have quite a challenge ahead of us today. First, we need to find the birthplace of a great saint, Saint Francis de Sales. But I'm not sure what direction to go, so give me a moment. Oh! Excuse me, sir. Didn't mean... Harmonica Man! It's so good to see you. What are you doing in the Alps? Of course. I should have known with the skis and all. Yeah, I'm here trying to find the birthplace of Saint Francis de Sales. Do you know what direction I can find Savoy? Thanks, Harmonica Man. Good to see ya. A gift? Well, this is a device to help me northeast, southwest. It's a compass! Harmonica Man, that's perfect! Thanks a lot. So good to see you. Boom, boom, woo-la-la-la-la-la. Woo! Ha! We made it! That wasn't so hard now, was it? Thanks to a little help from a friend. This, my friends, is Savoy. And that's in France. We are in a place called Torrens, and this is where the trip begins, in the birthplace of St. Francis de Sales. Let me tell you a little bit about him. St. Francis was born into a powerful family in 1567. His father was a very important man in the country, and for Francis, who was the firstborn of the family, the dad planned a great job for him and worldly influence. Oh, and the bedroom that Francis was born in was called the St. Francis Room, not because that was his name, but because of a painting of St. Francis of Assisi that hung on the wall. I wonder if someone was looking out for little Francis, huh? Little Francis was a good boy. Obedient, truthful, and very concerned about those who were less fortunate. He enjoyed books and reading and learning about Jesus and the Holy Trinity and other parts of the Catholic faith. He had curly golden hair and he grew up strong and handsome, kind of like me. When he was 14, his dad sent him to school in Paris, which is not like me. I didn't go to school in Paris, but it's an awesome place. Francis's dad wanted him to go to the College of Navarre. It's a place where lots of noble families sent their sons, but instead, no, Francis went to the College of Clermont. It was a place run by Jesuits and known for piety and scholarship. They were holy and smart. And to make his dad happy, he took lessons in horseback riding and fencing and dancing. Sorry. Francis was an excellent student, especially in philosophy and theology. One of his favorite subjects was scripture, the Bible. Now, it was during this time that young Francis started to struggle, like a lot of us do. He struggled with doubt, and he actually thought that he may never make it to heaven. He thought that maybe God didn't love him anymore. We call this the temptation of despair. Have you ever thought like this? I know I have, and I shouldn't. If so, and you feel like this, just remember that Jesus died
for you in particular and do what Francis did. He prayed, and then he prayed, and then he prayed. And all of a sudden, while praying before an image of Our Lady, he experienced peace and joy, and all those doubts just vanished. He promised his life to God and the Blessed Virgin alone. Overcoming despair was a great challenge, but Francis did it. Now, back at home, another challenge arose. For a year, Francis lived, you know, an ordinary life, at least on the outside. He couldn't bring himself to tell his father what he really wanted to do. Have you ever had that problem? And then the Prince of Savoy offered Francis a job, and then Francis's dad picked for him the perfect woman to marry, and then, wow, he just had to do something. Francis told his father, finally, that God was calling him to the priesthood. His dad's answer was a flat out, no. But then, an important church position opened up in the Diocese of Geneva, and it was offered to Francis. His father finally agreed that Francis should take the job and become a priest. Francis was 26 when he was ordained a priest by the Bishop of Geneva. You know, at the very first Mass he offered, his parents attended, and they received communion from his hands. That's great, isn't it? Francis spent a lot of time preparing to celebrate the Holy Mass. In

In fact, he once said that a priest should use every moment of the day to help him prepare to offer Mass the next day. Even though Francis was a brilliant scholar, his homilies were simple and powerful and pierced the hearts of the people. So, let's go over this. Francis had overcome despair, and then he overcame his fears of telling his dad that he wanted to be a priest. You know, another challenge Francis faced and conquered. So that was two. On to the next one. And, it was a big one.

That's the Lake of Geneva, the place of Francis's next challenge. Here's what it was. You see, the Bishop of Geneva had a big problem. There were certain areas around the lake where the Catholic faith was forbidden. And it was because of fallout from the Protestant Reformation in France. Churches were burned to the ground and priests were chased out of town. And even the bishop had to stay in Annecy just to be safe. Well, the fighting had stopped, and the bishop wanted to send missionaries into the area to help any of the Catholics that were left, and maybe even convert people back to the Catholic faith. Nobody wanted to do it. No one. I wouldn't want to, would you? Nobody did except for Francis. He stood up and said, "If you think I am capable, tell me to go. I am ready and should rejoice to be chosen." That was good. The bishop was pleased and off he went. At night, Francis had to stay in a castle guarded by soldiers. By day, he walked 7 miles to the towns to begin the work of spreading the gospel and leading people back to Jesus. Ooh, getting cold. Better start walking. And he did too. It was so cold. Bitterly cold. Francis had no money, very little food. His feet ached and bled from all the walking. Once, he was attacked by wolves and had to stay all night in a tree. Sometimes, robbers would threaten him. People threw stones at him. Nobody wanted to talk to him. Door after door was slammed in his face. Did he give up? No, he didn't. He prayed to God for help and he pressed on. For 3 years, he tried to bring the people back to the faith. Francis wrote short letters and slipped them under doors and left them on benches and gave them to anyone who would take them. The letters just explained the faith and what Catholics believe and why we should follow Jesus. He even developed sign language to teach a deaf person the faith. And soon, people began to listen. By the end, he had converted thousands of people back to the church. There we go. Just like that. Francis was very compassionate and loving to those who returned to the church. He even gave them food and money if they needed it. Once he said, "These wolves will be changed into lambs. A day will come when, cleansed of their sins, they will be more precious in the sight of God than we are." When Francis was 56, he was on a trip in France and he stopped at a convent in Lyon. He insisted on sleeping the night in a little room used by the gardener. But that night, he fell ill and died. His final words were, "God's will be done. Jesus, my God and my all." After years of study, preaching, hard work, and many, many challenges, Francis was finally called home to be with Jesus and Mary in heaven. St. Francis de Sales, a doctor of the church and a great saint. Ask him to help you when you are overwhelmed with a big challenge or even a little challenge. Well, that's it for this trip. This is Rob Wall, the Roman Catholic. See you next time. I'm heading back home with my handy dandy compass. It looks like I've got a challenge, don't I?

0: Harmonica man! Well, that was great. Did you like it?
1: Uh-huh.
0: I think it was great. Hi, Mr. Johnson. Mr. Johnson.
2: Well, the front door was unlocked.
0: Oh. Yeah, okay. Front door was unlocked.
2: My, what an adventure. I didn't realize how busy your trips were, Rob.
0: Well, they are very busy, but they're challenging. And that's what I like about them, the challenge.
1: Well, St. Francis de Sales certainly understood that. Mm-hmm. I'll have to remember to pray to him next time I get stuck and feel like I want to give up.
0: Yeah, don't give up.
2: And well, speaking of giving up, I see you finished my bookshelf. It looks great, too. May I try it?
0: Yes, you can. It was actually Penny who finished it for you.
2: Oh, well, thank you, young lady.
0: Ta-da!
2: Well, can I take it home now?
0: Oh, yeah, but there's one thing left to do. I got you some new books. And I have to figure out where they go on the bookshelf. So just one moment. Just let me put these in here. We got to figure out, maybe we'll work on this together. We could do it by alphabetical order or by type of book. Actually, maybe copyright year. Why don't you look that one up? You can go ahead and look up that one. We can put them in, you know what, maybe by color. These are a lot of green ones. Catechism, that probably should go up on top. I'll put these smaller ones here.
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4: 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The United States national debt has hit a historic

0: Russia has launched a massive nighttime aerial attack on the capital city of Ukraine. At least 16 people were killed and 40 others injured in the Kyiv area and the surrounding region. Russia claims that it hit an industrial site involved in missile production. Pope Leo XIV is meeting with Lebanese President Osef Aoun at the Vatican. Aoun is urging the Holy Father to continue supporting the Israeli withdrawal from occupied Lebanese territory. He also thanked the Pope for his efforts to seek an end to the conflict. We'll see you tonight.
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Sit you there, my burden. I had no idea a simple trunk of costumes could be quite so heavy. Or perhaps the trunk is light and I am heavy. Oh, well, one must not free the camel of the burden of his hump, or he will free him from being a camel altogether. Oh, my silent friend! I see you have anticipated my toil and sought for my refreshment. Thank you for your hospitality. Ah, splendid. I say, do you know who the passenger is that you're expecting today? I had the strangest compulsion that I had to bring this chest of costumes and props with me, but I can't for the life of me tell you why. Well, I have come to the illuminated conviction that when it comes to the miraculous workings of this most unique of all railway stations, it is better to allow their workings to freely occur without hindrance.

0: All by myself I have to go, but fear and suspense drummed in the dreamer's bosom.
1: Stevenson, is that you?
2: Gilbert, my laddie, Buck, is that your wee form I see lumbering about?
1: Robert Louis Stevenson, you are most welcome. By what strange map do you find yourself docking your ship at this berth?
0: I tell you, me right numpty, I cannot fathom why I docked here. I was on my way to the islands, taking a train to the boat, but the conductor told me I was to change trains here. Whatever here is, so here I am. How is it you're here?
1: Oh, that, my friend, is the proverbial long story.
0: Oh, my dearest Gilbert, is there any other type of story you tell?
1: I suppose not.
0: I see from the looks of this trunk that you two were about to set to your shins and go to Roman.
1: Yes, this is a traveled sea chest. Well, I'll tell you, my lad, I brought it out to entertain our, my guests, who so often show up here unexpectedly. But now that I see it as you, I think there was a very definite reason why I was to bring it. Here, help me put it on that bench.
0: Of course, lad.
1: Oh, you go port, I go starboard. Right, there we go.
3: Behold.

0: Now, watch this transformation.
1: You look a very regular rogue of the seas.
0: Hey!
1: A very salty dog.
0: Right, matey. Oh, wait, just a tick. Of course. I've got just the thing here. Oh, yes. Yes, oh. Yes. Oh, oh, here we go. Ha ha. Yo-hoo!
1: What have you got for me in this wee pirate sea chest?
0: Well, let's take a look. Oh, this looks like it might fit you. Here, laddie buck. Put this on. Very good. Very good. Now, hold. Hold.
1: Holding.
0: There. Ah. And now this. Hands on hips. Ah, splendid. It suits you.
1: Oh, do you reckon?
0: I do indeed reckon. Wait. One more thing is missing from this masquerade. Cheerio! Oh, 15 men on a dead man's chest. Yo ho ho, and a bottle of rum. A drink, for the devil hath done the rest. Yo ho ho.

0: That's quite good, lad.
1: Oh, yes, yes, it is. A wonderful tune. I know, I mean, a scurvy tune. One that your Long John Silver no doubt would sing with great vigour and enthusiasm.
2: I suppose the old blogger would.

0: So, you're off to sail to new islands of adventure, are you?
1: Yes, the trade winds do agree with my constitution. More so than the cold, damp climes of my own Edinburgh.
0: Oh, yes, I'm sure. Very sensible indeed. You know, I have often thought of sailing away to sunnier climes and avoiding this English parade weather, which, to tell the truth, mostly consists of drizzling rain.
1: Oh. And what would you sail off to? Some place exotic? An archipelago where you could moor your yacht and see a world of wonder and marvels?
0: Perhaps. But you know, it seems remarkable to me, my friend, that one cannot see the marvelous wonders of one's own land. The simple, marvelous wonders that are hiding in plain sight that we walk by every day. It reminds me of a romance I long to write about the man who discovers England. I picture him a British yachtsman who on his first day at sea gets turned around, miscalculates his course, and returns to his home port under the impression that it is a new tropical island. No doubt there was a general impression that the man who came ashore armed to the teeth and talking with signs, ready to plant the British flag in that barbaric temple, which later turns out to be the pavilion at Brighton, thought himself rather the fool. But here's the hero of the story, and his mistake is the most enviable mistake. For what could be more delightful than in the same moments to have the fascinating terror of going abroad with the humane security of coming home, to be at once astonished at the world around you, and yet at home in it.
1: Ah, yes, the world of wonders. The world is so full of a number of things. I'm sure we should all be as happy as kings.
0: Yes, there it is. It's to see the world with that childlike wonder, as if you're seeing everything for the first time. The swaying tree branch, or the undulating caterpillar, or the gift of the dandelion. Mm. These gifts are God's love note to us.

0: If we could see them every day, how richer our experience would be for it.
1: Or if we could see the world as would a little boy, the boy of the toy pistol and toy sword, as if on a stage with painted scenery.
0: Ah, yes, the toy theater.
1: Ah, yes, my lad. But mankind doesn't want to see with the eyes of a child, unless they are eyes that are shut and see nothing. But nothing. For all the artists I knew in Paris, you would think they only knew how to paint with one color. Black. The color of the abyss. The color without life, without hope. You understand.
0: Yes.
1: You were given the same introduction to that nihilism while in art school.
0: Yes, indeed.
1: It's not that they worship anything in particular. It's that they worship nothing. There is nothing to be done with nothing. These members wallowing in their suicide clubs.
0: Yes, you speak, my friend, of what only could be referred to as the culture of death.
1: I reject this joyless worship of nothing. These dark members of a rotten cult, refusing to see anything of wonder and joy, but would rather worship nothing and embrace a life of nothing. A life without meaning. Without colors, without life. Let them raise their black flag. I will raise my own flag of cross and bones, memento mori.
0: Hear, hear.
1: And I will sail gallantly onto their flanks with cannons blazing.
0: Calm, my friend. Perhaps a drink.
1: No, thank you, my dear kind lad. This is something that cannot be cured but grog.
0: So, you are not off to sail to new islands and discover new countries, are you?
1: Unless it is the country from whose bourne no traveler returns. I'm dying, laddie-back. Or I am already dead, and I just wander this plain. Indeed, my tale is at an end. But there shall be no pity for me. Men like us do not crave pity or tears, unless they are the tears that stream from one's face as they hold fast against the bow ropes and stare straight into the headwind and see spray. Eh, me buckle?
0: Yes, quite right.
1: No tears for the likes of us. We are two romantics, and we will always see through the eyes of little boys who have not forgotten play and discover entire worlds inside the garden walls.
0: Yes.
1: Sir Avaster, me hearty. What say you to that, you old sea dog?
0: Sea dog? Why, I never. Sea dog? Well, I'll have none of that. Why, I never. Ah! Avast ye, Toledo steel.
1: Oh, Toledo steel, you say?
0: No, I don't think so. I think it was rather from a toy shop on Wimpole Street. Ah! Steel, harden in the fires of Hades, or I will send your dark soul.
1: Or you thieving son of a biscuit eater. So you mean to run me through and take me gold all your own? Be that your cold, black-hearted, cowardly plan.
0: Cowardly? Black-hearted, you accuse me of horn-swoggling ye, is that your parley?
1: Aye, for horn-swoggling it is to run through your own shipmate. After all the booty and treasure we shed blood to get, you would stand there and pluck a crow with an unarmed salt? Aye, 'tis a coward you are, me fine matey. The worst dredgy to sail under the Jolly Roger.
0: Oh, I say dredgy, that's quite good. Oh,
1: thank you, my dear Gilbert, it's straight out of Treasure Island, you know.
0: Is it? Indeed.
1: It means a traitor or cowardly carouser.
0: Cowardly? Oh, very good. Ah, belay that scuttlebutt, you bilge rat. I'll have none of that guff from the likes of you. For you'll not find me a coward. Here, take your weapon. And let no quarter be given.
1: Oh, the hilt is of gold. The blade of silver. The child is well content. Play is serious, my dear Gilbert. As long as we can say, let us pretend.
2: Avast, ye freebooter, tis shark bait you'll be.
0: Dead men tell no tales.
1: Surrender, your scabby sea bass.

0: And I'll spare you the plank. You only have to dance the hempen jig.
1: Oh, Billy, that scuttlebutt, you rapscallion. Tis you who'll be blown down.
0: Surrender, you're no match for me.
1: I still have my sea legs, you lily-livered galley slave.
2: Are you all there? My demons, all in force to torment me? You shan't have me. You can't win against me. This is a battle that has been fought throughout all time. A battle between the light and the dark, and the good and the evil. It is a timeless evil. It grows inside every man, slowly poisoning and putrefying men's souls with a dark belief in nothingness and death, only fueled by its own perverse appetite. It devours hope and joy and leaves mankind to wallow in selfish obsession and in dark alleys of despair.
3: I know this evil all too well. It rose from the mud and blood of the First World War and flourished in the hands of artists, hands that were designed by God to show us beauty, to lead us to truth, and to teach us good. Well, you shan't win this theodrama, not while there is still life and love in men's hearts!
2: It is the souls of men it depends on!
3: No! No!
2: Back! Back, you demons! This is a battle that will be fought in the souls of men throughout all time! And no quarter will be given till you and your faceless armies of degradation are hurled back into the nothingness you created. Back! Back! Back!

0: easy, lad. Drink. Slowly. There it is. Breathe. In and out. There it is. Are you all right, lad?
1: Yes, my lad. Quite. I have fought this battle a long time as well.
0: Yes.
1: I'm familiar with the toll it takes.
0: Well, once more. Once more into the breach, dear friends. Once more. Off, close up the wall with our English dead. The game's afoot. Follow your spirit. And on this charge, cry, God for Harry, England, and St. George! Oh, a little one. Ah, oh, a tall one. Ah, oh, a medium-sized one. Oh, oh, oh, oh, oh, oh, oh, oh, oh, I've been skewered. Oh, it's too late for me. Boy, oi.
2: Thank you.
1: I wrote Dr. Jekyll and Mr. Hyde in a mere 3 days. Did you know that?
2: That's truly a remarkable feat, my friend.
1: It poured out of me. It was almost easy to write. Do you know why? I was writing about myself. Well, myself and the other fella. The manic, self-destructive, brooding self. I well understood about the battle within myself. The battle inside every man, the duality that lives in each of us. In each man there is a battle always raging between a Dr. Jekyll and his inner demons. In this case, personified by the diabolical Hyde. A battle that is won or lost by choices one makes in a lifetime. Many don't even know they are on the battlefield and lose the war by small retreats or a series of tiny acquiescences until that they are so lost that they cannot find their way back.
2: Which is the white flag?

0: black flag in this war. There is no dirty grey, no middle ground between good and evil.
1: For in all of us is the Jolly Roger, the flag with both attributes on it, the cross and our own mortality. And we set sail, charting a course for either damnation or salvation.
0: We almost choose which side we're on, eh?
1: Let me help you there, lad.
0: Oh, good, thank you. Are we to be Jekyll or Hyde? Are we to embrace Long John Silver? Or follow our Jim Hawkins towards the true and the good?
1: In my time, I have lost much ground in this battle. Moving forward then sliding back. Maybe that is why I am so restless and still wander about, seeking my redemption, perhaps.
0: I think it is the very fact that you know this that is the mile marker in your redemption, my friend.
1: My journey is not yet over. It is just beginning. I must seek out the spirit of Jim Hawkins or David Balfour, the spirit of the little boy who still sees the world with amazement and wonder.
0: Yes, the child who sees the world with hope, who follows the path of your heroes. You gave the world these heroes to teach us all there is always a path back to the true and the good in all of us.
1: I hope they are still received as such. Many still mock the youthful fiction I created.
0: My friend, the world is in desperate need of fairy tales, now more than ever before, a garden of verses. If only men were wise enough and old enough to read those books more often.
1: And so we shall ever be in need of the childlike boy to lead us back within the garden of wonder.
0: You see, you are not asking the world to look forward and outward at larger things, but backward and inward at smaller things. The place where we can still remember the magic lantern show that we saw as children and marvel at it as we did back then.
1: Society has lost sight of the lantern bearers, me lad.
0: I don't know. I think there is still a lantern leading the way. It may be a small red light of the sanctuary lamp, but it is still leading us out of the darkness, out of the apathy and distractedness that the evil one uses to divide us from the divine. The divine. Our Lord said, "I am the light of the world. He who follows me shall never walk in darkness, but shall always have the light of life." The light of life. It's like the beam of a lighthouse beacon that cuts through the mist and the fog to bring our ship safely back to port or to a heaven on earth.
1: A lighthouse? We are back at the sea, my lad.
0: I suppose we are. Doing our best not to be dashed upon the rocks, eh?
1: As are we all.
0: We must go on because we cannot go back.
1: Do you quote my own Treasure Island back to me?
0: Aye, matey.
1: Well, allow me to return the favor. I deny you the right to put words in my mouth.
0: Bravo.
1: Or, to quote Jekyll and Hyde, all human beings, as you meet them, are commingled out of good and evil with every day, and from both sides of my intelligence, the moral and the intellectual, I thus drew steadily nearer to the truth by whose partial discovery I have been doomed to such a dreadful shipwreck, that man is not truly one, but truly two. I learned to recognize the thorough and primitive duality of man. I saw that of the two natures that contended

0: in the field of my consciousness, that even if it could rightly be said that I could be either, it was only because I was radically both. If I am the chief of sinners, then I'm the chief of sufferers also. Quiet minds cannot be perplexed or frightened, but go on in fortune or misfortune at their own private pace, like a clock during a thunderstorm.
1: It is truly an insightful masterpiece, my friend, your strange case of Dr. Jekyll and Mr. Hyde that you quoted so eloquently.
0: And in 3 days, I tell ye, I marvel at it still. And yet, in my heart of hearts, I know why it came so readily to me.

0: Fight on in the fight for me, Chesterton, my lad. 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Set sail and chart a course for wonder and amazement. And keep your childlike vision that sees the world as a gift. With every new miraculous flower and every beautiful sunrise.
1: As a child on a swing or at play in a field of grass.
0: True. 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
0: 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It is a strange course I am set upon, and I grateful that you are here to help me hoist sail and to set off into new waters. 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

0: I will, my friend. 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
1: Oh, a beverage.
0: Thank you, my good man.

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1: 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What's behind the $40 trillion figure? Lebanon's president visits the Vatican as regional tensions escalate. We'll have the latest. 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

Welcome to the coast of Maine. Today we will be discussing how to find our personal mission in life. I've always longed for each of us to live the most fruitful life we possibly could, to do the most good we could, because we only have one life to live. And I've always wanted us to make these moments on earth something beautiful for God and something beautiful for one another, as Mother Teresa herself would say. That's why I've always been attracted to the saints, because they always reach for their highest potential. They always reach for the highest point, which is God Himself, our Most High God. And with the help of His divine assistance, they reach their fullest potential as human beings and as children of God. You know, I've realized that God's way is the best possible way that we can live our lives and also to share our love. And that's what truly makes you a star and makes you one that shines for all eternity. As God's children, we're set apart for something great, and God knows what it is. You know, we're supposed to reach great heights, and He knows the heights to which we're called because He's the one calling us. You know, we can reach those heights with the help of His grace and the help of His love, and He can make us so much better than we can even make ourselves. Saint Thérèse of Lisieux, as I often tell you, was only 24 years old when she had reached such great heights of love and holiness and wisdom that she's now declared the greatest saint of modern times, the Little Flower, and a doctor of the Church. And it was Saint Thérèse of Lisieux who said that holiness consists in doing God's will, in being what God wants us to be. So how do we know what God wants us to be? How do we know how God wants us to blossom, especially when there seems to be an open horizon of endless possibilities for our future, just like the open horizon behind me? Our vocation, first and foremost, is always to love and serve God and to become holy. This is His first and greatest commandment of our great God, and He cannot command the impossible. And so the calling and personal mission for each and every one of us is, you shall love the Lord your God with all your heart, soul, mind, and strength, with all that you've got, because great love is always at the heart of holiness. To help us in discovering God's specific way of love for us individually, I want to dive right into how Mother Teresa of Calcutta discovered her personal mission in life, because her secrets of discernment have been an enormous blessing in my own personal life, and they contain rich lessons for all of us. Saint Pope John Paul II referred to Mother Teresa as one of the greatest figures of our times. Because of her, she was also called the woman who loved the world, because of her compassionate and untiring love

For the poorest of the poor and the outcast, the abandoned, the destitute, the dying, and the orphan in Calcutta, India, and also throughout the world. Well, Mother Teresa was only 14 years old when she started hearing stories of Jesuit missionary work in Calcutta, India. Mother Teresa's Albanian by birth, but she started hearing in her teenage years about missionary work in India, and it really resonated in her heart. And she had a deepening interest in missionary work in India. At first, interestingly enough, she didn't want to become a nun, and she didn't want to leave her family and her country. But as Mother Teresa approached her 18th birthday, the call became so insistent that she said yes. And I find this very interesting because St. Therese of Lisieux likewise said the divine call was becoming so insistent that had it been necessary for me to go through flames to follow our Lord, I would have cast myself into the fire. God is insistent and persistent. God beckons our heart. He really draws our heart and he doesn't give up. He keeps calling us. Mother Teresa, in her teenage years, went on a spiritual retreat to take time away from her normal busy life to pray more, to try to discern God's holy will for her life. And she asked a priest on that retreat, "How does one know if God is calling you?" And I've always loved what that priest said to Mother Teresa during her teenage years. He basically spoke of a vocation in terms of joy. And he said, when you think that God is calling you to a certain way of life, you should feel joy at the thought of serving God and serving others. And he said, a deep joy should be the compass which gives direction to your choice of your vocation in life, your personal mission in life. And Mother Teresa's heart was clearly on fire to give the life of Christ to the people of India. And so she made the decision to apply to her religious order, serving in India, in Calcutta, India. And if she were to be accepted, it would mean lifetime separation from her family and from her country. When Mother Teresa told her mom about her decision to apply to this religious order in India, it was very touching to me because her mother knew that this parting would be forever. And Mother Teresa was only approaching 18 years old and she was the baby of the family. And her mom had to go into her room, close the door, and she stayed there for 24 hours. And she probably prayed a lot and probably wept a lot. And when she came out of her room with her emotions under control, Mother Teresa's mom helped Mother Teresa to pursue this vocation of God to serve the poor in India. And Mother Teresa's mom gave her this advice when she was a teenager. Her mom said to her, "Put your hand in his hand, and walk all the way with him." And I think that is such gorgeous advice for every single one of us, no matter what our future, put your hand in God's hand. You know, walk with God and remember that joy should be the compass with which you make your life's decisions. If the thought of taking a certain path fills your heart with peace and joy and love, that might very well be what God is calling you to do. If the thought of taking a different path fills your heart with fear, trepidation, dread, or anxiety, don't go that way, because God is a God of peace. God is a God of joy. God is a God of love. These are fruits of the Holy Spirit. Always remember that the fruit of the Holy Spirit is love, joy, peace, patience, kindness, gentleness, faithfulness, self-control. These are the signs that God gives us to guide our path in life. These are the guideposts that we should be following along the way of holiness and true greatness. I have to say, though, that following your heart and following your joy, it's not always as simple as that, because as you make these choices in life, your choices must be met with acceptance on the other side, whether it's an acceptance by a religious community, acceptance by a hiring manager, or acceptance by a potential spouse. And if you don't meet with that acceptance on the other side as you pursue your dreams, it wasn't God's will. And you need to peacefully accept that reality and continue your search of your personal mission in life. When something doesn't work out in the way that you would joyfully hope to pursue, that's okay. This is all part of the discernment process and it's all God's way of guiding us to a better future and a better path in life, showing us which way to go and which way not to go. And I find that when a door of opportunity closes in your face, so to speak, we can peacefully say to ourselves, that clearly was not God's will for my life then. And if you're unable to follow a path of your own choosing, I also find it helpful to remember that Jesus Christ himself was rejected.

0: by human beings, but chosen and precious to God, as St. Peter tells us in sacred scripture. He was precious and chosen in the sight of God. He's the chosen one. That's not such bad company to keep. You know, Jesus Christ is our Savior. There's no salvation in anyone else in all the world, and there's no other name by which we are to be saved but Jesus, Jesus. So again, that's not such bad company to keep. I also find it helpful to say what Jesus Christ said during his trying times. He said, "Thy will be done, not mine." To our Heavenly Father, "Thy will be done, not mine." And Jesus showed us humble and trusting abandonment to the will of his Heavenly Father. And that's powerful. Saint Therese of Lisieux said at the end of her life, when she had reached full maturity spiritually at the tender age of 24, she said, "Now abandonment alone is my guide. I have no other compass," she said. She said, "I can no longer ask for anything with great fervor except the perfect accomplishment of God's will in my soul." And she said, "It is love alone that makes us acceptable to God." And she said that the road that leads to love, to divine love, is total surrender. The surrender of a little child fast asleep without fear in the arms of her Heavenly Father. So she just wanted to apply herself to doing the will of our Heavenly Father with the greatest self-surrender and the greatest confidence in his infinite goodness and the most loving abandonment to God's holy ways. There are so many real life stories of souls that didn't get their own way and had doors closed on their faces, basically, so that they could be guided to a better path. For example, Saint Ignatius of Loyola wanted to be a great soldier, but instead he got injured and became a great saint instead. He didn't get his way, he got a far better way, and the world is grateful for that. And Saint Therese's parents also, Louis and Zélie Martin, both of them, each of them, wanted to consecrate their lives to God in a deeply religious path, enter monastery in the convent, and astoundingly, each of them got rejected by the religious communities that they desired to join. And I can tell you right now, countless millions of us throughout the world for over 100 years are so grateful that God didn't let Louis and Zélie Martin have their own way at first, but instead guided them to each other, because now we have the greatest saint of modern times, Saint Therese of Lisieux, their ninth child. And God sometimes has to redirect our lives, again, in order to guide us along a more perfect path. And sometimes that can be stunningly painful when God doesn't let us have our own way as we're trying to follow our own joy. But actually, we should rejoice, even if we don't get our own way, and we should trust in God and let him have his way with us. You know, he's infinitely good. God is only all good. And I want what he wants. I've always loved the sacred scripture that says, "Trust in the Lord with all your heart and lean not on your own understanding. In all your ways acknowledge him, and he shall direct your paths." I've always loved that because I've always longed for God to direct the paths of my life, because I always know that God knows best in life. And I have to mention, too, the importance of prayer, the vital importance of prayer in our lives, in discerning what path in life God wants us to take. Saint Faustina said these gorgeous words. She said, "In whatever state the soul may be, it ought to pray. A soul which is pure and beautiful must pray, or it will lose its beauty. A soul which is striving after this purity must pray, or it will never attain it. And a soul which is newly converted must pray, or else it will fall again. A sinful soul plunged in sins must pray, so that it might rise again. There is no soul which is not bound to pray, for every single grace comes to the soul through prayer. Therefore, we should do as St. Paul beckoned us, and pray, pray, pray, pray unceasingly." Mother Teresa said, "Never give up this daily, intimate contact with Jesus." She said, "He longs for us, and he misses us when we don't come close." She wanted us to know how much he loves each and every one of us beyond anything we can imagine. And she said, "He's the one who always accepts us. Open your heart to be loved by him," she said, "and open your heart to be guided by Jesus." When you pray, you draw closer to God. And this will make you a better spouse or parent. This will make you a better priest or nun. This will make you a better whatever you end up becoming. You know, the closer you are to God, the better and brighter you will be. It's never a waste of time to pray. It will make your soul everlastingly more beautiful. As Saint Faustina said, perfection consists in close union with God. My sister Ruthie put it this way. She said, when you pray, love comes into you. God is love, and every time you pray, you open yourself up to love, and He fills you. You know, God comes into us. Divine light, heavenly illumination, heavenly peace enters in. It's like opening your window shade in the morning and letting all that gorgeous sunlight come pouring into your room, casting away all the shadows and all the darkness. You know, when we pray, we open ourselves to God's grace and goodness and peace and wisdom as well. You know, we let His Holy Spirit come pouring in. Be filled with God and then let God shine through you. St. Teresa of Avila said that the reason for prayer, the purpose for the spiritual marriage, as she called it, is the birth always of good works, good works. And so as we pray to make our life's choices and discern our personal mission in life, always keep in mind that your mission is to do as much good as you can with your life, to do good works, and to do endless deeds of love. You know, make many acts of love, for they set the soul on fire and make it gentle. And we're now going to invite my niece Kelsey to join us in sharing her youthful perspective on finding your personal mission in life. Welcome, Kelsey. We're talking today about how to discern God's will for our lives. And I'm curious, how do you discern God's will for your life?
1: Well, I think one thing that's especially pertinent to young adults is that in this stage of your life, it's really easy to lose sight of the importance of who you are and who God's calling you to be. And it's funny, as we're looking out over this vast expanse of open ocean, I'm inspired by the beauty of it. And I think of the moments when we're looking out at the ocean or standing at the summit of a mountain overlooking mountain ranges, or even laying in an open field looking at the stars and constellations. And it's almost a universal experience when we're beholding the glory of God and His creation that we're inspired by awe and wonder. Yet it's the human person that's the pinnacle of creation, right? The crown of creation is you. And so all of the awe and wonder that we experience when we're looking at creation should pale in comparison to the awe and wonder we experience when we think that we are willed and loved into existence by God and that He's a marvelous and wonderful plan for our lives. I love thinking about how each of us is called to a universal vocation, and that vocation is holiness. I remember when I was maybe 13 or 14 years old, reading the autobiography of Saint Therese, Story of a Soul, and she's reflecting on the words of Saint Paul in the book of Corinthians, and that's when she realized that her vocation was love. She talks about all the different members of the body of Christ and thinks, if each of these has some sort of function in the body of Christ, there must be a heart burning with love. And she says, in the heart of the church, my mother, I will be love. And I think we can all proclaim that in unison with the little flower, I will be love, because we're called to be love in the world. We're called to holiness. And holiness is truly imitating God, God who is, as St. John tells us, love. I also love the little flower because she says holiness consists simply in doing God's will and being exactly who God called you to be. And so as we pursue our vocations, as we discern what God's will is for us in our life, we're simply accepting and humbly submitting to His will. But how do we do this?
0: Right, I was just going to ask you, so how do you discern your way of love? You're right, your vocation is love, my vocation is love, but how do you find your specific vocation of love?
1: This is the hinge point. And it's different for everyone. But I love Mother Teresa said, in the silence of the heart, God speaks. And I think especially in a world where we're so busy and surrounded by noise and things to do and people to see, it's very difficult to foster and cultivate silence in the heart. Silence in the heart. Because in matters most sacred and holy, it's ultimately between you and God. And so being able to foster a rich and prayerful spiritual life so that you can listen to God speaking, to know and discern His voice, and to be able to act on that as well, concretely, I think we have

0: the sacraments as the riches at our fingertips, especially the sacrament of reconciliation. I love how every time we walk into the confessional, we're listening to Jesus' words to our heart. The priest is his representative, but truly he is speaking to our needs and the disposition of our hearts at the time. I had a really remarkable experience in college, actually, when I was in confession. The priest told me, and I'll never forget it, he said, "Make of your life one perfectly sculpted act of beautiful love." And that's always resonated with me. I know that in many young adults' hearts, the desire and longing for God is inscribed in their hearts. And once we know and recognize that that longing is fulfilled only in Christ, can we respond adequately?
1: That's beautiful, Kelsey. That's beautiful. We're going to also be joined by another young adult to share some of her secrets. I can tell both of us are already talking about love and prayer. And when we come back, we'll be joined by Tracy, who will share with us her also youthful and practical advice on how to find her personal mission in life.
2: One of my favorite scriptures is Ezekiel 11:19. The imagery is beautiful. You have, "I will take the stony hearts out of their bodies and replace it with a natural heart." And that's a promise that Christ has for us to always be renewed and always be something new, something greater. And he provides that with us, with the Eucharist, and with his own flesh and blood.
1: I'm so happy to have you with us, Tracy, and I'm eager to hear what your thoughts are about discerning God's will for your life.
3: Thank you, Susan. Yes, I'm a person of purpose. And so in my discernment, I've always questioned God, who am I, Lord? Who have you created me to be? You know, what's my purpose? And I remember as a young college student, when I was really starting to grow in my faith, I was taught that God has a great purpose and plan for my life. And he's given me all these amazing gifts and talents in order to fulfill that plan and purpose. And that just really, that blew my mind in an amazing way and just gave me so much joy and confidence. And it's all throughout scripture. You know, in the book of Jeremiah, he talks about, "Before I formed you, I knew you in your mother's womb. And before you were born, I set you apart." And so to know that as baptized Catholics, we have a mission, and we're missioned to do the Lord's work here and to advance his church. So coming back to purpose, the Catechism says, the purpose of life is to know, love, and serve God in this life, and to live with him and be with him forever in the next. And to know as well that we have a dignity just because we're made in his image and likeness, and we're called to be a gift. You know, if we share in God's Trinitarian life, God is always giving to the Son, and the Son is always giving to the Father. So there's this give and take of love. And to know that when we receive that love, it demands a response, it demands a gift. And I think that's what we're called to first and foremost. You know, there are big vocations to marriage, to religious life, or to the consecrated single life. But first and foremost, God wants us to share in his divine life. He just wants us. He wants us to make a gift of ourselves. And in turn, he wants to give us himself and to have this relationship with us. And so that we have this abundant life, you know, we're able to share in God's divine life.
1: I'm wondering, practically speaking, though, okay? So this is kind of philosophically, we're to be filled with divine life. So concrete path in life. How do you discern your concrete path? What path God wants you to take personally?
3: First and foremost, a surrendered life. You know, just to pray. Prayer is the top of the list. But to pray, "Incline my heart to do your will, O Lord." And just to live a surrendered life every day and offer up your everyday morning offering and trust that the Lord's leading and guiding you through the day. So definitely prayer. And in the Lord's will is our peace and our joy. And, you know, when you're discerning between different decisions, whether it's an obvious good or a bad, or if it's a bigger one, who do I marry? What college do I go to? Just to sit with the Lord in quiet prayer, to quiet yourself. He speaks to the quiet of your heart. To visit the sacraments as often as you can. Daily Mass, daily adoration. And so those are just some of the practicals that I personally use in my daily life.
1: That's awesome. Any thoughts, Kelsey?
0: Sure, I know. That's actually making me think, too, that the first and most fundamental thing about discernment is engaging in a relationship with Christ, you know, getting to know Christ, not simply as a figure or abstractly, but personally and really. And you talked about sharing in his divine life, and I think the most concrete way we can do that is by receiving our Lord in the Eucharist. The more frequently we, you know, access the sacraments, the greater our knowledge and our love of the Lord is going to grow. It's only going to foster and cultivate that. And as we grow in knowledge and love and relationship with the Lord, the more clearly he'll lead us in the way that he wants us to go.
3: Right, and what a gift our Catholic Church is as well.
0: Amen.
3: And again, just to keep in mind that the Lord just wants you, and he wants your life, and he wants you to be a gift to him. And St. Ignatius used to say, you know, how do you discern your will, what to do in life, your vocation? Just to know, first and foremost, it's the salvation of your soul. And secondly, it's to the glory of God. And St. Irenaeus used to say, the glory of God is man fully alive. And so again, the Lord just wants you to become more fully alive, and it gives you these desires and gifts and talents to do his will here on earth, whatever that may be.
0: I think also in that becoming more fully alive, the more that you're following the Lord's will, the more truly yourself you become. And I think you realize that as you're walking in the Lord's ways, you feel more genuinely and honestly yourself. I also loved how you spoke about gift and that communion of people. We're meant to give of ourselves, to give of our lives. And I feel especially young people are seeking for that purpose, seeking for that mission. Where do I give myself? Where do I give my love? Where do I give all of my thoughts and actions and being? And it's to God. It's to God either in the consecrated life or in marriage, giving of yourself to your spouse, or even in the single life, giving of yourself to the church and to service of others.
3: And to know your vocation is your pathway to holiness.
0: Amen.
3: And so we're all called to love in different ways, whether it's married life or consecrated life, and to keep that in mind. And I would challenge the youth to be not afraid, just like St. Pope John Paul II just challenges us to be not afraid and open wide the doors of your life and your heart to Christ, and to make a generous gift of self to him, and just to trust him that he's faithful, and he'll lead you and guide you and whatever his will may be for your life.
1: That's so beautiful. Thank you both for joining us. I can see a kind of a common theme in all of these episodes of Coming to Christ, because it seems that as people turn in on themselves and seek their own gratification and all of that, they become miserable. But as they do what you're both telling us today, you know, seek God's will, seek your mission in life, seek to make a gift of yourself, there's joy in that, and there's fullness of life in that, and there's glory to God in that. So I can't thank you enough. We could keep going. But thank you so much, and God bless us all, everyone.

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1: 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We have the latest. 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
2: I'm Eric Rosales in Washington, D.C. Tonight on EWTN News Nightly, number of the day, $40 trillion. The U.S. national debt hits a grim milestone. We'll take a closer look at its impact. The scourge of surrogacy. France, Germany, and Italy have banned it. We'll look at the efforts to push the U.S. to follow suit. Roblox investigation. What you need to know about this online gaming platform putting your children in danger. And straight road to God. We'll bring you to Poland for a festival inspired by St. Maximilian Kolbe. These stories and much more tonight.
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2: Thank you for being with us on the feast of St. Bernard of Clairvaux, Abbot and Doctor of the Church. We begin tonight with a big number, folks, $40 trillion. That's the debt of the U.S. government. That's 12 zeros. Think about that. If you laid 40 trillion $1 bills end to end, it would stretch over 3.8 billion miles. That's long enough to span from the Earth completely past the planet Saturn and wrap around it. And if you look at the data for the last 50 years or so, you can see two areas where it skyrocketed. First in 2009 with the recession, then again in 2020 with COVID. But you see it's risen despite those economic problems under the leadership of both Republicans and Democrats. So what's driving up this debt? Well, with more and more people retiring, the government is spending about $1.38 trillion on Social Security alone. Medicare is at $955 billion, and we're paying some $931 billion in net interest. Health spending is at $845 billion, and national defense is at $804 billion. Treasury Secretary Scott Bessent spoke about it all today.
4: The $40 trillion is a big number. It is smaller when we look at the publicly traded amount because our Social Security funds and other government entities hold a substantial amount. And what we're going to do, we're going to have to grow our way out of this. Now we've had to do substantial tariff refunds due to the court ruling, but with the Section 301 tariffs, I am confident that we will be back to the same level, if not higher, of tariff income for last year.
2: And we're now joined with Nicole Hoyer, Senior Research Associate at the Thomas A. Rowe Institute for Economic Policy Studies at the Heritage Foundation. Nicole, thank you so much for being with us. Now, we're taking a look at this astronomical $40 trillion in debt, but the average American, what does it mean to them?
5: Well, thank you for having me on to talk about it today. This grim milestone of $40 trillion, it seems far out there. I mean, what does that actually mean for the average American? But it absolutely impacts all Americans. The biggest impact is that it crowds out private investment. So what that means, if you're an individual or if you're a business, you are now competing with the government for financing, for investment. So if you're a business, that makes it harder for you to expand, to innovate, to hire labor. So that definitely has negative consequences for business activity, private sector activity, productivity, innovation, the labor market. It also drives up interest rates. So things like your car loans, your mortgage, your student loans, rates are all increasing. A big one is inflation. So if you and me are going to the grocery store or if you're trying to buy anything, that increase in price is due to a rising debt here. And the biggest thing is that it's a cost or a burden on future generations. So down the line, whether that's inflation or however the government seeks to remedy this massive debt, whether that's increasing taxes, for example, not something that I would promote, but a possibility down the line. But this massive debt impacts all Americans, and it's especially burdensome to future generations.
2: Yeah, no kidding. And I remember when we hit the $20 trillion mark, and how long can this be sustainable?
5: It is, in one word, unsustainable. It took about 215 years since America's founding to have 7

0: $7 trillion of debt. And in just over COVID, we spent that amount. We spent that $7 trillion in just 2 or 3 years during COVID. So the massive amount of spending that the government is doing is unsustainable, and it has these negative outcomes and consequences, like we were talking about earlier, whether that's inflation or higher interest rates or crowding out private investment. So it's really a problem of the government spending too much for far too long. I mean, we tell American families that they have to spend within their means. We should hold the government to that same standard.
1: Exactly. I mean, if we ran our businesses like the governments run, then we'd be all out of business. But what should Congress do then? I mean, they really need to spend within their means, correct?
0: Yes, there are two solutions that are two paths that we can go by here. The first one is reducing spending. So looking for low-hanging fruit, for example, would be targeting waste, fraud, and abuse. So think DOGE-style reforms there, where we are looking to cut spending where is possible. That would reduce deficits, that would reduce the debt. We can also target some of those other big line items like healthcare, Social Security, national defense. Now, that's a little bit trickier, but you can target spending or you can seek to increase revenues. And the left typically would say increase taxes. Now, I don't support that, but another way that you could increase revenues is by increasing productivity, by seeking to expand the private sector, by expanding the economy and seeing real GDP grow. That is one other method. So it's two paths that you can go by. You can either cut spending or you can seek to increase your revenues by expanding productivity.
1: Well, Nicole, appreciate your insight. Again, Nicole from Heritage Foundation, thank you so much.
0: Thank you for having me.
1: Well, now to the war with Iran. President Donald Trump declares what he calls the most crushing economic operation ever taken against a country in the crosshairs, Iran. He says that the Islamic Republic has been given the opportunity to make a deal, but has failed to take it. White House correspondent Owen Jensen has the latest.
2: Eric, good evening to you. Making his announcement on Truth Social, President Donald Trump also warned of economic warfare and isolation on an unprecedented scale.
3: Tonight, the USS George Washington aircraft carrier, now operating in the Middle East, relieving the long-deployed USS Abraham Lincoln. Meanwhile, President Donald Trump ramps up economic pressure, writing, "Any country that allows its financial institutions, businesses, airports, or government entities to provide any type of lifeline to Iran will itself face tremendous economic consequences. Oil smuggling, swap lines, cash transfers, exchange houses, ship registries, front companies. It all needs to stop now. You know who you are. This will be an economic D-Day." But Iran dismissed the threats, its foreign minister writing, "The so-called economic D-Day is a diversion from America's own crisis, unprecedented debt, and surging interest costs." Just yesterday, President Trump told reporters the U.S. has complete control of the Strait of Hormuz, but adding,
4: "I mean, outside of nuisance value, and there is nuisance value when they shoot a drone every once in a while, but, and not everybody's going to go through, but they come through."
3: Today, we asked Agriculture Secretary Brooke Rollins how the war with Iran affects American farmers and ranchers.
5: "The Iranian conflict continues to be a priority for this president, as it should be, making sure Iran never has a nuclear weapon. As we're bringing more fertilizer into America, we've stabilized the fertilizer costs. Fuel will follow behind as soon as we move to the next phase of this."
3: Secretary Rollins also told us, "Without farm security, there is no national security." Meanwhile, CENTCOM, with this update on the U.S. blockade of Iranian ports. As of August 20th, U.S. forces have redirected 67 commercial vessels, disabled three, and boarded two to ensure compliance.
2: In addition, President Donald Trump said America's allies are needed to stand with the U.S. to isolate and defeat Iran, saying, quote, "These maniacs are on the ropes." At the White House, Owen Jensen, EWTN News Nightly.
1: Russian forces continued another night of deadly bombings in the capital city of Ukraine and the surrounding region. A total of 28 locations in and around Kyiv were hit.
6: "Last night we have mixed attack, ballistic missiles, cruise missiles, drones, and three districts in our hometown have big damages. Critical infrastructure was always a goal, especially last winter. Because Russians want

0: To leave, let leave our citizens without electricity, heating, water. It's genocide.
1: Russia claims it hit several industrial sites involved in missile production. At least 16 people were killed. In recent months, Moscow has intensified their ballistic missile attacks, exploiting Ukraine's shortage of U.S.-made Patriot air defense interceptors, the sole weapon in its arsenal able to shoot down those ballistic missiles. Pope Leo XIV says in order to heal the wounds of war, our hearts must return to God. In a message for the 11th World Day of Prayer for the Care of Creation, the Holy Father warns war and environmental damage are deeply connected to the human heart. He says in part, quote, "The wounds of the war and the degradation of the earth then are profoundly linked to the condition of the human heart. The conflicts that torment humanity are in many ways the outward expression of interior discord and division. When the heart is distorted, relationships suffer, and the structures we build begin to reflect that disorder." At the Vatican, Pope Leo held a private audience for the leader of Lebanon this morning. The Holy Father welcomed to the Apostolic Palace President Osef Aoun. President Aoun then met with the Holy See Secretary of State. The discussion focused on the trilateral framework agreement. The Holy See applauded the agreement, but voiced concerns about the difficulties in implementing it. It was signed by the U.S., Israel, and Lebanon. It seeks withdrawal of Israeli forces from southern Lebanon and disarming of Hezbollah, but plus the restoration of Lebanese sovereignty. One of the most popular Marian shrines in the world, officials there are covering up the artwork of a controversial artist in anticipation of the Pope's upcoming visit in late September. The shrine at Lourdes features artwork by Father Marco Rupnik, who faces accusations of sexually abusing several nuns and is currently subject of a Vatican trial by the Dicastery for the Doctrine of the Faith. According to at least one French news outlet, the Bishop of Lourdes, who oversees the shrine of Our Lady there, intends to cover up all the artwork by Rupnik ahead of the papal visit. The artwork will remain covered going forward. Have you ever heard of Roblox? Well, you may not have, but your kids have. Now a bipartisan group of senators have launched an investigation into the online gaming platform. Lawmakers have concerns children are becoming victims of child predators. Their investigation comes more than a year after President Trump signed the Take It Down Act, legislation championed by First Lady Melania Trump.
2: Artificial intelligence and social media are the digital candy for the next generation. Sweet, addictive, and engineered to have an impact on the cognitive development of our children.
1: One popular platform kids are using today is called Roblox. It's a massive online world that has over 100 million daily active users globally. Nearly half are under the age of 13, where users can play millions of different games, build their own virtual worlds, and even chat with friends. Senators Josh Hawley and Dick Durbin are now leading an investigation after reports surfaced that children as young as 5 are being exposed to sexual predators. They wrote a letter to the CEO of Roblox, quote, "Roblox is being used to trade child sexual abuse material, participate in sexually explicit and often violent virtual experiences with children, bribe and extort children into producing explicit content, and lure children into in-person meetings, grooming, sexual abuse, kidnapping, rape, and even murder." The First Lady warned these social media platforms can be dangerous.
2: But unlike sugar, these new technologies can be weaponized, shaped beliefs, and sadly, affect emotions, and even be deadly.
1: Ironically, the CEO of Roblox was at the White House's bill signing ceremony for the Take It Down Act in May of 2025 and posted a picture. EWTN News Nightly contacted the CEO about the senator's concerns. The company said, quote, "Roblox is built on the foundation of safety. We do not compromise on that commitment." Senators are planning a congressional hearing.
3: I'm under no illusion that this will be easy. Last Congress, Big Tech and its allies in the House killed a bill, the Kids Online Safety and Privacy Act, that would have imposed a basic duty of care on tech platforms.
1: It is important to note that just a few months ago, Roblox reached a $12 million settlement with the state of Nevada over its protection of minors. The company will now contribute $10 million over the next 3 years to support youth programs, along with enhancement age verification on its platform. Other states currently have laws.

0: Lawsuits pending. Well, the FBI continues its sexual assault investigation into former U.S. Congressman Eric Swalwell. Over the weekend, federal agents confiscated all electronic devices as he was about to board a plane at San Francisco International, and the next day raided his Washington, D.C. home. Three women have accused the former congressman of sexual misconduct. Swalwell resigned from Congress back in April after the allegations surfaced. Well, we still have a lot more to come on EWTN News Nightly. Big move. Columbia takes aim at a controversial practice. Supporters say it's about protecting women and children. And who has the final say in a surrogate pregnancy? We'll discuss.
1: EWTN News in Depth. Our mission is in our name. Unpacking the news stories that shaped the week through compelling storytelling that engages and informs.
2: What is the impact of educational debt on vocations?
1: Our seasoned journalists take you where the stories are.
3: About 70% of the statues and artifacts you see here come from parishes that have closed their doors in the Northeast Ohio area.
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6: Here in the Andes Mountains, a rose blossomed, nurtured by the grace of God and sustained by her tremendous faith. Rose of Lima would become the first American-born saint and a champion for indigenous people. To Rose, everything was possible. When she saw suffering, she opened her home to care for the poor and dispossessed. When she felt temptation, she took on severe penances to save countless souls. When her actions were questioned, she calmly resisted those who would silence her. By living an extraordinary life of service, St. Rose of Lima gave hope to many and inspiration to all. Her unwavering devotion, her astounding miracles, and her fascinating life are testimony to the incredible power of one woman's faith. St. Rose of Lima, here on the Global Catholic Network, EWTN.
0: Welcome back. A bill has been introduced in Colombia's Congress to prohibit surrogacy. The bill, titled Women Are Not for Rent, Children Are Not for Sale, seeks to outlaw the practice. Supporters of the legislation say that it's to protect vulnerable women from reproductive exploitation and prevent women and children, that is, from being treated as commercial products. Right now, those who are surrogates must register with the clinic. But if the bill passes Congress, anyone caught breaking the law could receive a prison sentence of up to 16 years. Now to the U.S. and an update on surrogacy case we first brought you last week, the story of baby Gabriel. McKenna West refused a request by the biological parents to terminate her pregnancy when her unborn baby was diagnosed with a severe congenital heart defect. West traveled to Texas where she gave birth. Now the couple is seeking more than $100,000 for alleged breach of a surrogacy agreement, along with unspecified damages. And by the way, the Catholic Church considers surrogacy to be gravely immoral. In 2024, Pope Francis called the practice to be banned universally, and Pope Leo XIV condemned surrogacy in his address to the world diplomats in January.
7: Likewise, there's the practice of surrogacy. By transforming gestation into a negotiable service, this violates the dignity both of the child, who is reduced to a product, and of the mother, exploiting her body and the generative process and distorting the original relational calling of the family.
0: I'd like to bring in Kimberly Bird, the Communication and Public Affairs Senior Specialist for Live Action, and Christina Bennett, News Correspondent for Live Action. Ladies, thank you so much for being with us today.
8: Thanks for having us, Eric.
9: Thank you for having us.
0: Christina, let's start with you. Should Texas and the U.S. more broadly consider changing the laws on surrogacy and ban it?
10: Absolutely. Surrogacy exploits both mother and child. Women are not just wombs to be rented and

0: children are not just property to be sold with contracts to be signed. Women deserve human dignity. Children deserve human dignity, and surrogacy violates that, and it should be banned across the entire nation, as other countries have done.
1: And Kimberly, this baby Gabriel's case has really raised questions about who has the final say when a surrogate and the intended parents disagree over a child's medical care. You know, what does the case reveal about these contracts that these people sign?
2: Well, I think it has been a very sad case, but it has highlighted the very dark reality around surrogacy and what Christina just said. These abortion clauses that are put in contracts are absolutely atrocious, and no one has a right to tell a woman the baby she's carrying she has to kill. And absolutely, surrogacy should be banned. As Christina said, other countries have done it or have at least put severe restrictions on it.
1: And Kimberly, surrogacy is banned in, or heavily restricted in countries involved, such as France, Germany, Italy, and Spain. Why do these countries take that approach? And is there anything that the U.S. should learn from this?
2: Absolutely. And I think, especially speaking here on EWTN, I think we need to look at what the church says about this. You know, surrogacy, as seen in the catechism, says that it is a grave moral evil and immorality. It really separates the man and wife, husband and wife, from the marital act. And it separates and really infringes on the child's right to a mother and father. And that's what these countries are seeing. They're seeing the importance of really putting children first over adult desires. And that's what we need to be doing here in the United States.
1: And Christina, this is just one of many cases. Are there any current surrogacy cases that we Americans should be watching closely?
0: Absolutely. I would go back and look at a case regarding the Florida Attorney General. And there was a gay couple from France who hired a surrogate in Florida. And the Attorney General has called what has happened with surrogacy human trafficking and a constitutional violation of human rights. And so I would look at that case. There's another case with an African-American woman where a surrogate hired her to have triplets in China, and then he abandoned those children and he never came to get them. Unfortunately, one of the children has died since then. But those are just two cases that have made the news that would be worth people looking into.
1: And Kimberly, any final thoughts that you'd like to have on this case?
2: Well, as of right now, we just want to continue to encourage everyone to pray for McKenna West, for that the biological parents, you know, really have a change of heart. We want to pray for the baby that has had his first of several life-saving surgeries. And we really want to see this resolved where McKenna receives custody, that the child receives life-saving care, and that we just want to, you know, really let this shine a light on surrogacy, that is banned in our country.
1: And Christina, your final thoughts?
0: We are standing with McKenna. She is a hero. She is selfless, and we are praying for her. Live Action has a webinar tonight where we are going to be joining with thousands of people throughout the country, praying for McKenna and praying for this precious baby boy, and of course for surrogacy to end as well.
1: Kimberly Bird and Christina Bennett, both from Live Action, thank you so much for joining us.
2: Thank you, Eric.
0: Thank you.
1: 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Which Catholic saint inspired this music festival and what the money will go to?
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1: I love the one-on-one interviews. I mean, the thing I always get emails about, the thing people stop me in the street about, are the interviews. And I love people. I find people fascinating. I'm a storyteller by trade. And to get that interview to relax, to open their heart to you, and to share things that perhaps they've never shared before, that's why I do this.
2: Finally, tonight, a music festival in Poland that was attended by thousands and was all inspired by a saint. EWTN News' Zofia Chubak reports.
3: The Straight Road to God Festival in Poland brought 10,000 people to the Ergo Arena in Gdańsk. The festival was inspired by St. Maximilian Kolbe, who often spoke of love as creative. Funds raised from the festival will help support a new film about the Polish saint, focusing on his deep spirituality rather than solely on his martyrdom. The event was hosted by actor Marcin Kwaśny, who played St. Maximilian Kolbe in Triumph of the Heart, and journalist Anna Pawalet.
4: I think the path to God is simple, although narrow and difficult. But it is simple because there is strength in that simplicity, in the simplicity of faith, in knowing that when we call upon Him, He hears us, that He is present with us until the end of the world. It is simply extraordinary.
3: Cardinal Robert Seurat celebrated the opening Mass, followed by the exposition of the Holy Sacrament, with a moment of adoration. The Ergo Arena soon after welcomed various Polish artists who performed some of their biggest hits and encouraged the crowds to join them in praising God.
5: I think that being able to be myself and sing about God, who loves me and whom I love, is authentic to me and full of joy, and that brings me great happiness.
3: The festival was an opportunity to show the beauty and diversity of the Church, from celebrating the liturgy and adoration to concerts of worship and DJ Padre Guglielme. Zofia Chubak for EWTN News Nightly.
2: What a great event. 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I'm Eric Rosales. Have yourself a wonderful night. Y vaya con Dios.
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7: Oh my Jesus, I beg you on behalf of the whole Church, grant it love and the light of your Spirit, and give power to the words of priests, so that hardened hearts might be brought to repentance and return to you, O Lord. Lord, give us holy priests. You yourself maintain them in holiness. O divine and great High Priest, may the power of your mercy accompany them everywhere and protect them from the devil's traps and snares, which are continually being set for the souls of priests. May the power of your mercy, O Lord, shatter and bring to naught all that might tarnish the sanctity of priests. For you can do all things.

This week on Vaticano, we look back at the extraordinary extended display of St. Francis's relics in Assisi, discover the lasting impact of his Canticle of the Creatures, and visit a small church in Rome where the spirit and mission of St. Francis continue to live on through his friars. For this and more, Vaticano starts now.

0: the early 1200s, St. Francis received a special call from God. He was praying before the crucifix in a little church called San Damiano, which was falling apart, and he heard the voice of Jesus say, "Francis, rebuild my church." He heard that three times, and he thought that it was about rebuilding a church that's falling down. So he rebuilt the first church that was falling down, San Damiano, a second one called St. Peter, and a third one, which was his favorite, St. Mary of the Angels.
1: The little chapel of St. Mary of the Angels, also known as the Porciuncula, is a most sacred place to the Franciscans. It was here that one night in 1216, when Francis was praying alone in this tiny chapel, that Christ and Our Lady, surrounded by angels, appeared to him. Jesus asked him what he desired for the salvation of souls, and St. Francis prayed that whoever came to visit the chapel would be granted complete forgiveness of their sins. St. Francis then went to Pope Honorius III, who approved this indulgence. This became known as the Pardon of Assisi.
0: For St. Francis of Assisi, the Porciuncula, the little portion, the Church of St. Mary of the Angels, was a place of mercy for him, and he wanted all to be able to experience that mercy.
1: But St. Francis's life had not always been one of prayer and poverty. As a young man, he sought wealth, honor, and the glory of knighthood at a time of war and social upheaval.
0: St. Francis was a man of his time. He lived 800 years ago in medieval feudal Europe. And yet so much of what's going on there was not so different from what happened in our times. There were strong political and religious forces that were fighting with each other, causing all sorts of pain and damage and turmoil and confusion.
1: One of the decisive moments of Francis's conversion came when he encountered a leper on the road. What he once considered repulsive and unbearable became an encounter with Christ himself, transforming his heart and changing the course of his life forever. He renounced everything and chose to follow Christ in radical poverty.
0: The rule of St. Francis is quite simply to live the gospel, to observe the holy gospel of our Lord Jesus Christ. So it's about celebrating gospel life. A life that is meant to be lived in the freedom of the sons and daughters of God and with a love that is without fear because we know we are beloved, and that's the message we want to preach.
1: In 1224, Francis retreated to Mount Laverna in Tuscany, seeking solitude and deeper union with Christ. There, during prayer, 802 years ago, he received the gift of the stigmata.
2: For Francis, receiving the stigmata is an event of major importance. It is the pinnacle of his spiritual life. Through these stigmata, Francis experiences both death and resurrection with Christ. They become a fundamental, an entirely new way for him to engage with reality, humanity, and even with God.
1: Stigmata are mystical phenomena where holy men and women receive some or all of the wounds of Christ crucified. They're believed to be a sign of closeness to God through sharing in the suffering of Jesus.

0: Jesus.
1: At La Verna, Francis brought to fulfillment his deepest spiritual journey, a total union with Christ, so complete that he became like the one he loved.
0: According to tradition, St. Francis of Assisi was the first to receive these mystical marks on his hands, feet, and side.
1: The stigmata represent, on the one hand, the culmination of Francis' journey, a seal placed upon his life, but on the other hand, they are also a new starting point. They bring to completion a story that began among lepers. There is a profound connection between the stigmata of the lepers whom Francis served 20 years earlier, and whom he continued to serve throughout his life, and the stigmata of Christ, the wounds of Christ imprinted on Francis.
0: Centuries later, the life, witness, and faith of St. Francis continued to draw pilgrims to Assisi and La Verna from every corner of the world.
2: My godmother, she gave me a San Damiano cross when I was really little, and so I'd always pray with it throughout my lifetime. That's how I became my devotion to St. Francis. Stigmata is intimately connected to the crucifixion, and my last name also means of the cross, Salibi, in Arabic. So it's really special to our marriage, just with Marilyn taking that name on.
3: Because when I wanted to be a sister, I asked the Lord that my title could be of the cross. That was like the one thing I wanted, and then I met him when I wasn't called to the religious life, and his last name means of the cross.
0: Francis' message, known by most as a call to follow Christ with simplicity, humility, and love, especially through closeness to the poor, care for creation, and a commitment to peace, continues to inspire the Church 8 centuries later. To commemorate the 800th anniversary of the saint's death and honor his desire for all to obtain God's mercy, Pope Leo proclaimed a special year of St. Francis on January the 10th, 2026.
4: 800 years later, Pope Leo, in his wisdom and graciousness, has said, yep, we're going to honor the intention of St. Francis to say plenary indulgence for all who come to any Franciscan church, not only for Franciscan priests and religious, for all priests and religious and members of consecrated life and societies of apostolic life, for all faithful and who can come to the church, and even for those who are sick, have to be at home or in hospital, those who are bedridden, who can't come to the church, but have that spiritual desire to unite themselves with this Franciscan Jubilee.
0: From Assisi to the world, the legacy of St. Francis continues to live on. Behind the Franciscan Jubilee year is his invitation to live the gospel, a call that remains as relevant as ever.
4: With this Jubilee year, the world is being invited to recognize that there is mercy in this world, that we can grow in charity, that we can pray and hope and work towards harmony and peace, and that this grace that he had asked for from Pope Honorius III all those centuries ago, 800 years ago, is finally being granted.

0: We'll be back to revisit the extraordinary extended public display of St. Francis's relics in Assisi.
1: Before Mother Angelica, there was Fulton J. Sheen.
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4: 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Unless there is the cross, there will never be the empty tomb.
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2: Bye now. God loves you.

0: Io so che Francesco è vivo.
1: I know that Francis is alive. He is alive in all those who have a deep desire to live the gospel way of life. Yes, Francis was a truly evangelical man, a man who embodied the gospel.
0: Ha incarnato il Vangelo.
2: San Francesco vive, St. Francis lives, was the theme chosen for the 800th anniversary of the death of St. Francis of Assisi. A reminder that even 8 centuries later, the saint continues to live among us through his witness, inspiring, guiding, and challenging those who seek to follow Christ.
0: Dopo 800 anni, noi vediamo invece che l'eredità di Francesco.
1: After 800 years, we see that Francis's legacy is still incredibly dynamic. It continues to flourish throughout the world, among all Christians who desire to live the great truth that Francis embodied. Francis awakens a longing for our origins, a longing for that simplicity of life, that fraternity, and that freedom that he himself lived.
2: Among the notable events that took place in Assisi during the Franciscan Jubilee year was the first extended public display of St. Francis's mortal remains for an entire month. From the moment of his death to their rediscovery and public veneration, St. Francis's bones have journeyed through the centuries.
3: Il corpo di Francesco è stato ritrovato nel 1818.
4: The body of Francis was rediscovered in 1818, following excavations here in the basilica to reach its core, the radiant heart of this basilica, which is his tomb. A recognition of the remains was then carried out, and Francis' body was placed back in the tomb where it had rested since 1230 and where it remains today.
3: Trovato dal 1230 e si trova ancora.
2: The extended public display marked an extraordinary moment in church history. Before the Franciscan Jubilee year, St. Francis's remains had been visible to the public just once in the 800 years since his death, for a single day in 1978. Authorized by Pope Paul VI, it was the first time the saint's bones were exhumed and closely examined in the modern era.
4: In 1978, a recognition was carried out, meaning a scientific study of Francis's remains. For a few days, without much publicity, the means of communication were not what they are today, and the intention was to allow the people of Assisi and those who came to learn about it the opportunity to see Francis's remains in 1978 for a few days in a room of the sacred convent.
3: Pochi giorni in un ambiente del sacro convento.
2: Remarkably, the scientific examination of the saint's bones confirmed the descriptions handed down through the centuries.
3: È una conferma di quello che le...
4: It is a confirmation of what the ancient sources tell us. He was a man of small stature, he who loved to call himself Little Francis. It is very beautiful that he was indeed a small man with great tenacity and great strength of spirit.
3: La grande forza dello spirito.
2: Between February the 22nd and March the 22nd, 2026, more than 370,000 pilgrims from around the world came to Assisi to venerate the relics of St. Francis. This overwhelming number of pilgrims, the Basilica said, is a testament to the universality of the message of the Saint of Assisi and the timeless appeal of this figure.
5: The motto we chose for this centenary here at the Basilica is St. Francis Lives, because he truly lives among us. For 800 years, he has continued to live in our midst, challenging us, inspiring us, guiding us, comforting us, and even blessing us. For 800 years, Francis has remained a gift. So many people continue to draw inspiration from him. They come here to seek his intercession, to ask for a grace, and to allow themselves to be challenged by his life, a life that was, and still is, profoundly countercultural.
2: Without doubt, the opportunity for the faithful to publicly venerate the saint's relics has held particular significance for Pope Leo. In the decree announcing the Jubilee year, the Holy Father prayed that every Christian, following the example of the saint of Assisi, may himself become a model of holiness of life and a constant witness of peace in a world marked by division and uncertainty.
3: Francesco continua a irradiare pace.
4: Francis continues to radiate peace. I am convinced that his tomb and his presence continue to radiate peace throughout the world. It is up to us to accept the challenge

0: but welcome that inner peace that Francis offers us, the peace of Christ. I believe that a public exposition, just like any other spiritual experience that brings us closer to the Lord Jesus, helps the seed of peace grow within us, the feelings of peace and the ability to bring peace.
1: I sentimenti della pace e la capacità di portare pace.

0: adato sie, mi Signore, cum tutte le tue creature, specialmente messor lo frate Sole, lo quale iorno et allumini noi per lui. 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
1: Written in an Umbrian dialect of Italian, the Canticle of the Creatures is believed to be the first work of literature written in the Italian language with a known author, Saint Francis of Assisi. It was born on the Laverna Mount in Tuscany, where Saint Francis had retreated into solitude to pray during a time of profound darkness.
2: E qui in una notte di grande tribolazione, dove addirittura c'erano i.
3: Here, during a night of great suffering, when even rats were running beside his body, he cried out fervently to the Lord for help in the midst of his pain. From that night of trial was born one of the greatest and most beautiful works to mark the dawn of Italian literature, one that also introduced to the world the sublime poetry of the Canticle of the Creatures.
2: Ma hanno aperto nel mondo la grande poesia del Cantico delle Creature.
1: Saint Francis is said to have composed the Canticle sometime between 1224 and 1226 while experiencing severe illness, blindness, and spiritual turmoil. At that time, he was staying at San Damiano, a small cottage that had been built for him by Saint Clare and other women of her order. Near the end of his life, Saint Francis's journey had then come full circle.
2: Il giovane Francesco
3: The
2: vede.
3: young Francis can see, but his heart is in darkness. The Francis who is now nearing death can no longer see. Yet he composes the Canticle of the Creatures while blind, and his heart shines with an immense light.
2: Ma il suo cuore è di una luminosità immensa.
1: The Canticle of the Creatures, also known as the Canticle of the Sun, consists of 23 verses, each dedicated to a specific aspect of creation, including the sun, moon, stars, wind, water, fire, and earth.
2: Avvicinare le creature, il sole.
3: By drawing near to creation, to the sun, the stars, the wind, the fire, even death itself, and calling them brother, sister, and mother, Francis reveals his extraordinary insight. Creation is something familiar to me.
2: E mi è familiare.
1: The verses not only express gratitude and praise for the beauty and harmony of the natural world, emphasizing the presence of the divine within each element.
2: Il messaggio grande è che Dio ci ha affidato.
3: The great message is that, from the very beginning in Genesis, God entrusted humanity with the task of being guardians, called not only to protect, but also to cultivate the garden of creation. He also asked us to represent Him. Creation belongs to the Lord, and we are called to give it back to Him. This is a phrase very dear to Francis. We must return it better than we received it.
2: Lo dobbiamo restituire migliore.
1: Saint Francis's deep love and care for creation, expressed in his famous Canticle of the Creatures, have inspired generations of popes and their social teachings. Especially since the end of the 19th century, when rapid industrialization and urbanization transformed the relationship between humanity and the natural world. Pope Francis placed particular emphasis on the human call to protect creation from the start of his pontificate, highlighting it in his inaugural mass right after his election.
4: È il custodire l'intero creato.
3: It means

0: protecting all creation, the beauty of the created world, as the book of Genesis tells us, and as Saint Francis of Assisi showed us. It means respecting each of God's creatures and respecting the environment in which we live.
1: Saint Francis inspired not only Pope Francis's encyclical letters, Laudato Si and Fratelli Tutti, but even the very name he chose as Pope. Celebrating the 10th anniversary of Laudato Si in 2025 under the theme Raising Hope for Climate Justice, Pope Leo once again stressed the importance of caring for creation.
2: We cannot love God whom we cannot see while despising his creatures. Nor can we call ourselves disciples of Jesus Christ without participating in his outlook on creation and his care for all that is fragile and wounded.
1: Continuing this legacy, Pope Leo has dedicated prayer intentions to themes such as our relationship with all of creation and the care of water, reminding the faithful of their responsibility to protect our common home.
3: Like Saint Francis of Assisi, today we too want to say, praise be you, my Lord.
1: According to tradition, the first time the canticle was recited in its entirety was by Francis and brothers Angelo and Leo, two of his original companions, on Francis's deathbed. The final verse, praising Sister Death, is said to have been added only a few minutes before.
4: Laudato si, mi Signore, per sora nostra morte corporale, dalla quale nullo uomo vivente può scampare. 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

0: After the break, we visit a small church in Rome where St. Francis' spirit lives on.
1: Hello, family. I'm Montse Alvarado with some great news. EWTN's National Catholic Register has a new look. 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

There's a church in the heart of Rome that has preserved the memory of St. Francis of Assisi for over 800 years. It was here in Trastevere, near the ancient port of Ripa Grande, that St. Francis stayed as a guest in what was then a hospice for the sick and the homeless, known as San Biagio. It is the only place in the city of Rome

0: where the Saint of Assisi is known to have lived and prayed.
1: Francesco arriva qui la prima volta nel 1209.
2: Francis first came here in 1209 at the invitation of the Bishop of Assisi. Together with his first companions, he decided to come to Rome to begin the long process that would eventually lead to the approval of the rule in 1223. And it is here in Rome that he finds this special place. It was a hospice and a hospital dedicated to Saint Blaise, built by the Benedictine monks of the nearby Abbey of San Cosimato. It was a place where pilgrims were welcomed, as well as people experiencing illness, suffering, and hardship. In this sense, it was very similar to the places Francis had already known in Assisi, the leper hospitals where he had encountered those who were suffering.
1: Allora è molto vicino questo posto a quelli che Francesco aveva già vissuto ad Assisi, nei lebbrosari.
0: During the Franciscan Jubilee year, visitors can obtain a plenary indulgence at the Church of San Francesco a Ripa, the sanctuary which preserves precious traces of St. Francis's time in Rome and the lasting mark he left behind.
1: Siamo qui nella parte...
2: We are in the oldest part of the church, which preserves the very place where Francis, most likely together with one of his companions, lived, stayed and slept.
1: Dormiva.
0: Among the treasures preserved by the friars minor of the convent of Ripa is the stone that St. Francis is said to have used as a pillow during his stays in Rome.
1: Qui appunto conserviamo, come veniva prima indicato, il sasso delle...
2: Here we preserve the stone on which Francis rested his head, alongside this important relic. We also preserve behind us a work created by a friar who lived in this very place. In the 7th century, he crafted this altar, a walnut rootwood altar.
1: Questo luogo, in questo convento, che nel 600 appunto realizza questo altare, il radica di noce,
2: which contains countless relics of Franciscan saints, as well as a mechanical device that has continued to function manually from the 1600s to the present day.
1: È ancora funzionante in modo manuale.
0: But the richly decorated reliquary is not the sanctuary's only gem. Hidden within this small church in the heart of Rome is also a famous panel by Margaritone d'Arezzo portraying St. Francis.
1: Ci troviamo quindi nel XIII secolo.
2: Dating back to the 13th century, it was created just a few years after the death of St. Francis and depicts St. Francis of Assisi with features that likely draw from the testimonies of his first companions. Margaritone probably had the opportunity to consult the first friars and companions of Francis in order to create this work. In one hand, Francis holds a cross, symbolizing his role as the founder of a religious order. In the other, he holds a reference to a passage from the Gospel. Whoever wishes to follow me must deny himself, take up his cross and follow me.
1: Rinneghi se stesso, prenda la sua croce e mi segua.
0: Through his friars, the relics and the stories he left behind, St. Francis continues to live on. Since 2011, in this place at Ripa, his friars have welcomed and accompanied young people between the ages of 18 and 35, forced to flee their homelands because of war and poverty, offering them the chance to start a new life.
2: For more than 10 years, we friars, as a province of the order, have been committed to starting a project here. The project, Rinascere Insieme per Amore, rising again together through love.
0: Today, the convent houses 12 young men.
1: Loro vivono con noi 24 ore su 24, I pasti di...
2: They live with us 24 hours a day. They share meals with us and also other spaces, together with many volunteers whom I would like to take this opportunity to thank. We give them the opportunity to resolve any bureaucratic or administrative issues, such as obtaining permits and documents, learning Italian, and receiving training in order to find employment.
1: Essere formati per poter avere un lavoro.
0: And so, 800 years later, in the heart of Trastevere, St. Francis's care for his beloved brothers continues through those who carry on his legacy.

The Holy Father's prayer intention for the month of August is for evangelization in the city. Let us pray that in large cities, often marked by anonymity and loneliness, we find new ways to proclaim the gospel.

Family prayer. Today we make an act of hope. O Lord God, through your Son Jesus Christ, you have taught us not to be afraid nor to worry about tomorrow. You have revealed that all things are possible to the one who trusts. And so, Lord God, I hope by your grace for the pardon of all of my sins, and after life here to gain eternal happiness, because you have promised it, who are infinitely powerful, faithful, kind, and merciful. In this hope, I intend to live and die. Amen.

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Take this, all of you, and eat of it, for this is my body, which will be given up for you. Take this, all of you, and drink from it, for this is the chalice of my blood, this

0: In the name of the Father, and of the Son, and of the Holy Spirit.
1: Amen.
0: The grace of our Lord Jesus Christ, and the love of God, and the communion of the Holy Spirit be with you all.
1: And with your spirit.
0: Dear brothers and sisters, the Holy Mother Church remembers and honors Saint Bernard of Clairvaux, an abbot and doctor of the church. He was a great saint who defended the faith during his lifetime using the gift of wisdom God gave him. Let us ask for his intercession during this Holy Eucharistic celebration. Brethren, let us acknowledge our sins and so prepare ourselves to celebrate the sacred mysteries. I confess to Almighty God and to you, my brothers and sisters, that I have greatly sinned in my thoughts, in my words, in what I have done and in what I have failed to do, through my most grievous fault. Therefore, I ask Blessed Mary, Ever Virgin, all the angels and saints, and to you, my brothers and sisters, to pray for me to the Lord.

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O God, who made of the abbot Saint Bernard a man consumed with zeal for your house and a light shining and burning in your church, grant through his intercession that we may be on fire with the same spirit and walk always as children of light. Through our Lord Jesus Christ, your Son, who lives and reigns with you in the unity of the Holy Spirit,

0: Reading from the book of Sirach. He who fears the Lord will do this. He who is practiced in the law will come to wisdom. Mother-like, she will meet him. Like a young bride, she will embrace him, nourish him with the bread of understanding, and give him the water of learning to drink. He will lean upon her and not fall. He will trust in her and not be put to shame. She will exalt him above his fellows, and in the midst of the assembly, she will open his mouth and fill him with the spirit of wisdom and understanding, and clothe him with a robe of glory. Joy and gladness he will find, an everlasting name he will inherit. Verbum Domini. Lord, teach me your statutes. How shall a young man be faultless in his way? By keeping to your words.
1: Lord, teach me your statutes.
0: With all my heart, I seek you. Let me not stray from your commands. Within my heart, I treasure your promise, that I may not sin against you.
1: Lord, teach me your statutes.
0: Blessed are you, O Lord. Teach me your statutes.
1: Lord, teach me your statutes.
0: With my lips, I declare all the ordinances of your mouth.
1: Lord, teach me your statutes.
0: In the way of your decrees, I rejoice, as much as in all riches.

0: Dominus vobiscum.
1: Lectio Sancti Evangelii secundum Ioannem.
2: Gloria tibi, Domine.
3: Jesus raised his eyes to heaven and said, Holy Father, I pray not only for these, but also for those who will believe in me through their word, so that they may all be one, as you, Father, are in me, and I in you, that they also may be in us, that the world may believe that you sent me. And I have given them the glory you gave me, so that they may be one as we are one, I in them, and you in me, that they may be brought to perfection as one, that the world may know that you sent me, and that you loved me even as you loved me, and that you loved them even as you loved me. Father, they are your gift to me. I wish that where I am, they also may be with me, that they may see my glory that you gave me, because you loved me before the foundation of the world. Righteous Father, the world also does not know you, but I know you, and they know that you sent me. I made known to them your name, and I will make it known, that the love with which you loved me may be in them, and I in them.

Dear brothers and sisters in Jesus Christ, today we celebrate the memorial of Saint Bernard of Clairvaux, an abbot and one of the famous doctors of the church who lived in 12th century in France. Today, if we reflect on Saint Bernard's life and writings, we receive a wonderful message. That is, God's love deserves the best in us. Our love for God becomes complete and perfect when we offer our best to Him. What was Saint Bernard best at? He was highly intelligent. Pope Pius VIII, while declaring him a doctor of the church, called him Doctor Mellifluus, or the honey-sweet doctor. With this title, we can imagine how wise he was and how good he was at persuading people through his wisdom. We come across plenty of people who are highly intelligent and persuasive. Intellectuals, opinion leaders, strategists, and influencers who know how to convince people. Of course, the gift of intelligence and persuasion has to be used to make the world better. Sadly, we find quite a number of people who use their intelligence to manipulate others, promote harmful ideas, and lead people in the wrong direction. Saint Bernard used this gift to win people for God. From a young age, Bernard showed great intellectual ability. He studied classical literature and rhetorics and dialectics. And just like any other person, his family and friends thought he would become great in the secular world, but he decided to become a monk. The first test of wisdom actually came here when he was about to join a Cistercian monastery. Many people came to him to convince him to abandon the idea of becoming a monk, telling him he had a better future outside in the world. But on the contrary, he was able to convince them to join the monastery with him. So not just one or two of them, but 30 of his friends and family and noblemen of his place joined the monastery with him. So later he was sent to start a monastery in an isolated place that people called the Valley of Wormwood, or Bitter Valley. He renamed it Clairvaux, meaning Clear Valley or Valley of Light. Hence the famous name, the Clairvaux in French, came into existence, which is a witness to the magnificent works of Saint Bernard. The Universal Church has benefited from the exceptional intelligence of this saint. Popes, the bishops, and kings of his time would ask for his counsel to resolve problems. He was successful in resolving some significant conflicts, such as the papal schism during the time of Pope Innocent II. He was instrumental in reforming the monastic order and promoting mysticism in the church. He was a great devotee of Our Lady. He popularized the Memorare prayer. He was always ready to defend the church whenever a potential heresy arose. Because of his intelligence and eloquence, he was asked to preach for the Second Crusade, which was organized to protect the Holy Land and reconquer Edessa and other Catholic kingdoms. His earthly life came to an end on this day in 1153, and he was declared a saint in 1174, just 21 years after his death, and was declared a doctor of the church in 1830. We need to pray to God to give us the leaders and people filled with wisdom. It is a gift of God, and we know it is the gift of first gift of the Holy Spirit. So as the first reading that we heard taken from the book of Sirach,
If God gives the wisdom to someone, he or she will be nourished with the bread of understanding, will receive the water of learning to drink. One who leans to the wisdom does not fall. Who trusts in her will not be put to shame. Seeking wisdom is a form of loving God, because that makes one capable of helping others, resolving conflicts, and guiding the ignorant and doubtful. As Saint Bernard says, there are those who seek knowledge for the sake of knowledge, that is curiosity. There are those who seek knowledge to be known by others, that is vanity. And there are those who seek knowledge in order to serve, that is love. If we take a glimpse of writings of Saint Bernard, we will know he is a beacon of love. Despite having great wisdom, intellectual ability, and eloquence, he saw everything through the lens of love. Most of his writings mention the love of God, as if he wrapped all his teaching in the love of God. His famous quote goes this way: "The measure of love is love without measure." Interestingly, he preached 86 sermons on the Song of Songs alone, and that is in the Bible, reflecting on the intimate love of God and his people. So this corresponds to the gospel that we heard today, the gospel according to Saint John. Jesus prays to

God that the same love with which God loved him may remain in us, his disciples. So he says, I made known to them your name, and I will make it known that the love with which you loved me may be in them and I in them. So this overwhelms us because we are included in the divine love. Divine love is infinite, steadfast and everlasting. So it is like God saying to each one of us, you always have a place in my heart, no matter what. So we need to ask ourselves today, have I deeply appreciated the love of God for me? Or have I sufficiently loved him in return? Loving God is neither a fantasy nor an idea alone. So we are moved by love to do something. The Gospel of John chapter 14 verse 15 says, whoever loves me keeps my commandments. Moreover, love demands that we change our lives, and it strongly pushes us to give our best to God. So we may not be as intelligent as Saint Bernard, nor as capable of moving the world as he was, but we should be able to give our best in our own kind to God. Can I ever say that I love God despite having a beautiful voice if I never sing his praise in my life? Can I ever say I love God despite being a good painter or artist and I don't create a work of art glorifying God? So these are just two examples, but it applies to every field, small or big. It applies to each one of us. It applies to every family. We are aware of what we are good and strong at. So may Saint Bernard inspire us to love God and to give our best to him. And may God use us to transform every bitter valley of this world, of our life, into a clear, bright valley as Saint Bernard did. Amen.

0: Let us offer our petitions with firm confidence, knowing that with God all things are possible. We pray to the Lord.
1: Lord, hear our prayer. That our Holy Father, with his fellow bishops and priests, may present Christ to the world, a Savior, Master, and abiding friend. We pray to the Lord.
0: Lord, hear our prayer.
1: That the good news of salvation may be carried to all nations and to the ends of the earth, bringing an end to war and hatred. We pray to the Lord.
0: Lord, hear our prayer.
1: That we may actively build a world that seeks justice and respects life at every stage. We pray to the Lord.
0: Lord, hear our prayer.
1: For policemen, firefighters, and all who work for safety, that they may experience the special protection of their guardian angels in times of danger and self-sacrifice. We pray to the Lord.
0: Lord, hear our prayer.
1: For the faithful departed, that in God's mercy they may be freed from their sins and enjoy new life in the company of the saints. We pray to the Lord.
0: Lord, hear our prayer. In your love, O Lord, answer our humble prayer. Give us the grace to see what we have to do and strength to do it. We make our prayer through Christ our Lord.

0: Pray, brothers and sisters, that my sacrifice and yours may be acceptable to God, the Almighty Father.
1: Amen. May the Lord accept the sacrifice at your hands, for the praise and glory of his name, for our good and good of all his holy church.
0: We offer to your majesty, O Lord, the sacrament of unity and peace, as we celebrate the memorial of the Abbot Saint Bernard, a man outstanding in word and deed,

It is truly right and just, our duty and our salvation, always and everywhere to give you thanks, Lord, Holy Father, Almighty and Eternal God, through Christ our Lord. For as on the festival of Saint Bernard you bid your church rejoice, so too you strengthen her by the example of his holy life, teach her by his words of preaching, and keep her safe in answer to his prayers. And so, with the company of angels and saints, we sing the hymn of your praise, as without end we acclaim.

You are indeed holy, O Lord, and all you have created rightly gives you praise. For through your Son, our Lord Jesus Christ, by the power and working of the Holy Spirit, you give life to all things and make them holy, and you never cease to gather a people to yourself, so that from the rising of the sun to its setting, a pure sacrifice may be offered to your name. Therefore, O Lord, we humbly implore you, by the same Spirit, graciously make holy these gifts, we pray, that we have brought to you for consecration, that they may become the body and blood of your Son, our Lord Jesus Christ, at whose command we celebrate these mysteries. For on the night he was betrayed, he himself took bread, and giving you thanks, he said the blessing, broke the bread and gave it to his disciples, saying, "Take this, all of you, and eat of it, for this is my body, which will be given up for you."

In a similar way, when supper was ended, he took the chalice and, giving you thanks, he said the blessing and gave the chalice to his disciples, saying, "Take this, all of you, and drink from it, for this is the chalice of my blood, the blood of the new and eternal covenant, which will be poured out for you and for many for the forgiveness of sins. Do this in memory of me."

Therefore, O Lord, as we celebrate the memorial of the saving passion of your Son, his wondrous resurrection and ascension into heaven, and as we look forward to his second coming, we offer you in thanksgiving this holy and living sacrifice. Look, we pray, upon the oblation of your church and recognizing the sacrificial victim by whose death you will to reconcile us to yourself. Grant that we who are nourished by the body and blood of your Son and filled with this Holy Spirit may become one body, one spirit in Christ. May he make of us an eternal offering to you, so that we may obtain an inheritance with your elect, especially with the most blessed Virgin Mary,

Mother of God, with Blessed Joseph, her spouse, with your blessed apostles and glorious martyrs, with Saint Bernard, and with all the saints on whose constant intercession in your presence we rely for unfailing help. May this sacrifice of our reconciliation, we pray, O Lord, advance the peace and salvation of the world, all the world. Be pleased to confirm in faith and charity your pilgrim church on earth with your servant Leo, our Pope, and Stephen, our Bishop, the order of bishops, all the clergy, and the entire people you have gained for your own. Listen graciously to the prayers of this family, whom you have summoned before you in your compassion, O merciful Father. Gather to yourself all your children scattered throughout the world. To our departed brothers and sisters, and to all who are pleasing to you at their passing from this life, give kind admittance to your kingdom. There we hope to enjoy forever the fullness of your glory. Through Christ our Lord, through whom you bestow on the world all that is good. Amen.

0: At the Savior's command and formed by divine teaching, we dare to say, Our Father, who art in heaven, hallowed be thy name. Thy kingdom come, thy will be done, on earth as it is in heaven. Give us this day our daily bread, and forgive us our trespasses, as we forgive those who trespass against us. And lead us not into temptation, but deliver us from evil. Deliver us, Lord, we pray, from every evil. Graciously grant peace in our days, that by the help of your mercy, we may be always free from sin and safe from all distress, as we await the blessed hope and the coming of our Savior, Jesus Christ. Lord Jesus Christ, who said to your apostles, Peace I leave you, my peace I give you. Look not on our sins, but on the faith of your church, and graciously grant her peace and unity in accordance with your will, who live and reign forever and ever.
1: Amen.
0: The peace of the Lord be with you always.
1: And

0: Behold the Lamb of God. 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
1: Lord, I am not worthy.

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O Jesus, I turn toward the Holy Tabernacle, where you live hidden for love of me. I love you, O my God. I cannot now receive you in Holy Communion. Come, nevertheless, and visit me with your grace. Come spiritually into my heart. Purify it, sanctify it, render it like unto your own. Lord, I am not worthy that thou shouldst enter under my roof, but only say the word, and my soul shall be healed. Amen.

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May God rebuke him, we humbly pray. And do thou, O Prince of the heavenly hosts, by the power of God, cast into hell Satan and all the evil spirits who prowl about the world, seeking the ruin of souls. Amen.

0: Prayer for vocations. God our Father, who wills that all men be saved and come to the knowledge of your truth, we beg you to send laborers into your harvest and grant them the grace to speak your word with all boldness, so that your word may spread and be glorified, and all nations may know you, the only God, and him who you have sent, Jesus Christ, your Son, our Lord. Our Lady, Queen of the Americas, Mary, Mother of the Transition Missionaries of the Eternal Word, pray for us.
1: 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Amen.
2: Welcome to the Semi-Quincentennial Minute, where we talk about America for her 250th birthday to honor and to honor by recalling back our own selves and our relatives, friends, and family back to those principles. Today, I want to talk again about the Declaration of Independence. That is a document that kind of contains our principles in a deep form from which the Constitution sprung. And you can follow, and I do in my article, What is America 2, I show how the Declaration principles, how the natural law principles flow into and end up forming the Constitution. The Constitution is a representation of those principles, a reflection of those principles that Lincoln again described so wonderfully as apples of gold in the setting of silver being the Constitution. And the Constitution forms a republic, and the republic is provably, as St. Thomas Aquinas had already said in the Middle Ages, the best form of government when you can do it. And it really that came to a certain time in history where you could actually have this kind of government. And that's what happened at the American Revolution, is we have a principled government based on the deep natural law principles. And it needs to be added, the general Christian Catholic worldview, including the importance of grace and the need to seek grace. And Lincoln and Washington and the founders are known for calling us to go after that grace.

0: face by fasting and ascetic behavior that we no longer even think about. Because virtue, growing towards God, is what it's about, growing to be more godly men who are seeking His face. And we have to remember that as Americans, we have this calling. Americans are known throughout the world, when people are honest, of the place that goes after the good and tries to suppress the evil, tries to crush the evil. And that's what we're doing. We're trying to go after God and get out of the things out of the way that would interfere. This has been another semi-quincentennial minute. Thank you for listening.
1: Jesus said to love others as we love ourselves. So he's presuming that we love ourselves. He wants us to believe that we're actually lovable. So what stops you from believing that about you? Lies about our worth tend to slip into our minds in a million different ways. Abuse tells you you're violated. Bullying tells you you're weak. Lack of affirmation tells you you're not enough. Gossip tells you you're defined by your worst mistake. Stop reciting those lies to yourself. Listen, God thinks you're worth dying for. And if you disagree with Him about your worth, you know which one of you is wrong? You have a role to play in the battle that's happening between your ears. When you start replaying those old lies to yourself, I'm all washed up, I'm worthless, I'm weak, I'm dirty, replace those lies with your true identity, out loud if you have to. I am blessed, I'm beautiful, I'm chosen, I'm a child of God, I'm loved, I'm enough to die for. That's who you are.
2: The Paschal Candle is the large candle blessed on Holy Saturday, symbolizing Jesus as the light of the world. Within the candle are 5 grains of incense commemorating Christ's wounds. It is used in the blessing of the baptismal water on Holy Saturday and is lit during liturgical services until Ascension Thursday, when it is removed from the sanctuary.
3: I asked the Lord today, what should I write? A sister who had died 2 months ago came to me. I saw her in a terrible condition. Her face was burning red and painfully distorted. She looked so bad, I did not know if she came from purgatory or hell.
4: Please pray for this poor soul that you have seen. She is in great need of your mercy.
3: Yes, Lord. The soul appeared to me for many nights, begging my prayers. Finally, after a while, she appeared no longer in her great suffering and pain, but looked beautiful in a radiant light with her eyes filled with incredible joy. She urged me never to stop praying for the souls in purgatory, especially telling me to offer the Mass for her and the Holy Rosary.

0: So my advice to anyone who is thinking about being a priest or questioning whether you have a possible vocation, my advice is, first of all, pray. Spend time before the Blessed Sacrament. Secondly, attend Mass frequently, even daily Mass if you can. And thirdly, I would say give God a chance. You will never be able to fully answer that question of vocational discernment until you actually enter seminary and find yourself in the midst of a formation environment. So don't be afraid of that. Seminary is a place of discernment. You don't go to seminary having already made the commitment. You're simply making the commitment to be open to do what God wants you to do. And that can be a very effective place to realize and say yes to a call to priesthood.
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2: 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Live truth. Live Catholic.
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